0: South at Murray Ridge, they're clearing a stall from the middle lane. And on the 805 southbound, Sorrento Valley to Chula Vista is going to take you about 30 minutes now. 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I'm Jenny Harmon, Kogo's next real-time traffic update at 513.
1: Kogo's updated San Diego weather. We've got that chance for light rain through tomorrow afternoon. If it happens, at most, it'll be around a quarter inch or a little bit less, according to the Weather Service. As we were today, highs tomorrow are in the mid to upper 60s, and then we'll get higher temperatures on the way as the week goes on by Sunday. We're back into the upper 80s for inland San Diego. Right now, downtown at 65, I'm Jack Cronin. Next update, 5:30. 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

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I mean, it does feel like the Rebel Alliance is forming. Lou Penrose and I have already decided that we're both in tax revote mold. So, you know, I think it works. I think the Rebel Alliance is the 3 to 5 show with Lou Penrose, the 5 to 7 show with Leland Conway, and the 7 to 8 show with Mark Larson. Together, we form the Rebel Alliance on May the 4th to try to stop tax increases against your wallet. So this one, this one's coming up this fall. They're trying to put it on the ballot, and news this morning that it's moving ahead. It's a union-led coalition, so this allows the county supervisors to pretend to be hands-off, right? It allows them to, oh, we don't know anything about that, right? It has to come from us anyway. I mean, it's a tax hike, so it has to come from the people. But it's a union-led coalition that wants to raise sales taxes here in the county by 0.5 cent, which is not a lot of money, right? I mean, when you think about it, pennies don't even exist anymore, which that's kind of weird. I was some restaurant the other day, and I was like, they had a little sign. I think it was Chick-fil-A. And Chick-fil-A was like, oh, yeah, since we don't have pennies anymore, because nobody has pennies because they don't make them anymore. So they're going out of circulation slowly but surely, and maybe a little quicker than we all thought. So half penny, why, that's just unnoticeable. And I guess my question is, like, how do you even charge that? You would have to round it up. Am I right? I mean, you'd have to round it up. They're not going to round it down, because if you round it down, there's nothing. So that's going to be interesting. They might be skimming a little extra revenue there, a little bit off the top. But anyway, this is the San Diego County Health and Safety Act. And I love when they do this on ballot measures or bills in the Takeslature and Tecramento, because that's all they do is take our freedom and our money. I love when they call them things like that, because it sounds so awesome, right? Like, it's the San Diego County Health and Safety Act. You're for health and safety, aren't you? No. Oh, no, you're not for health and safety. You're kind of an evil person, right? Like, that's what they do. So according to its supporters, this tax, this half-cent tax, will pay for our region's most critical health and safety priorities. And they're good priorities. Like, the first one is cleaning up the Tijuana River sewage. That makes sense, right? Until you think, wait a minute, maybe the feds ought to take care of that. This is an international border, and one phone call without us spending a dime from Trump to Sheinbaum should solve that problem. So instead of having to pass a tax on ourselves that will never, ever, ever, ever go away and won't actually go to the sewage thing, maybe we could just pass a resolution that tells Orange Man to get up off his French fry eating ass and actually call Sheinbaum and tell her to stop this nonsense and fix it her own damn self, or she won't get another penny of American foreign aid. How about that? That's all we have to do to solve that problem, and then we're done.

passionate about it. And by the way, Carl DeMaio is going to join us at the bottom of the hour. Reform California, putting some money in to try to stop this nonsense. But this drives me nuts because it's so disingenuous. There's a really great column in the Union Tribune. When did this show up? This was just a week or so ago. And it was by the UT editorial board. And I, you know, UT's not, they're not crazy, like, on fire, granola-munching, left-wing hippie liberal. Which, by the way, I like granola-munching hippies. It's not the hippies I have a problem with. But anyway, they're not way over there. They're not exactly right-wing. They're maybe left of center is how I would judge how they report typically as left of center, but not maybe like Marxist left of center, but they're not exactly a bastion of conservatism. They're not the California Post, right? And the editorial board actually put this out and said, hey, you know, maybe this, just so you're aware, this is the headline. Don't be tricked. Revenue from higher tax sales taxes can be used for anything. That's what they said. And they point out a history of other cities like San Francisco and Los Angeles, 2014, 2017, and Fresno, 2018, all three cities passed in those years a sales tax that had some kind of cool little name on it, like the fruit and pies for everybody, like that. It passed because everybody wanted fruit and pies, and it turned out they weren't using it for fruit and pies. They were using it for some other nonsense. Every one of those three cities, San Francisco, Los Angeles, Fresno, all did it the same way that San Diego's trying to do it, and it didn't go for the thing they said that it was. Allegedly, at that time, it was to fix up parks and boost public safety, which is a joke because at that time, you know, you could still steal $930 out of a Gucci store and you wouldn't even get arrested. But I digress. The point is, the Union Tribune is actually warning you, hey, don't fall for this nonsense, which a lot of people will. And that's the thing that drives me nuts, is a lot of people will not pay attention all the way to the core of this. A lot of people will just look at the title and they'll go, oh, yeah, that's cool. I'll vote for that. Because here's what the ballot initiative will say. It'll say something like, in order to save the lives of children and keep them from drinking raw sewage, would you be okay with a half-cent sales tax increase? Like, it'll say something like that. For the health and safety of our children, to stop children from dying in the streets and getting run over by crazy conservatives in their pickup trucks, and to stop kids from having to drink raw sewage out of the Tijuana River because we're forcing them to do so. And also for other public safety items, would you vote for a half cent tax increase? So as the Union Tribune writes now, San Diego County is about to witness its own version. A union-led coalition is pushing for a half cent increase to the county sales tax by a November ballot measure. What would be the new revenue generated used for? What would it be used for? Well, it's called the Protect San Diego's County. It's called the Protect San Diego County's Health and Safety Act. What is it allegedly going to be used for? Per its supporters, quote, our region's most critical health and safety priorities, cleaning up the Tijuana River, toxic sewage crisis, strengthening 911 emergency calls, and wildfire preparedness. And again, I'm just telling you, the city and the county should already have wildfire preparedness in the budget. We shouldn't even be talking about this at this point. We know it's coming. Every day, there's more warming fires. This time of year, it's not a warming fire. It's probably just a cooking fire for our homeless friends that never seem to go away. This is nonsense. And as the Union Tribune says, the proper response should be a cynical groan. And it should also be like a no vote on this. Like, let's put this thing to bed. Here's the problem. They project $360 million. From this half-cent sales tax increase. That's a lot of money. And supposedly, it would raise this annually for child care, health care, Tijuana River sewage crisis, public safety. That means that this is going to go to pay for daycare for people who made bad decisions in their life and aren't taking responsibility for parenting their children. They want the taxpayers to pay for it, which to me is nonsense. And I've already gone over this, like, at length. Because you're like, oh, but Leland, there's single mothers. Here's the deal. You have kids. That's your responsibility. It's not taxpayers' responsibility. And in today's world, if you're in a two-parent home, which is getting rarer and rarer, sadly, but if you're in a two-parent home, guess what? You have a choice. You get two incomes. So if you can't make ends meet with two incomes, you've made bad financial decisions. And it's on you because you get two incomes. 50 years ago, we didn't get two incomes. The woman had

0: to stay in the kitchen and make a pie and a sandwich, right? Which we're glad that doesn't happen anymore. Because my wife doesn't make good pies or sandwiches. And she makes more money than me some years. Some years. Not every year, but some year. And I don't mind it. I just, you know, I told her the other day, I was like, you're going to make more money than me this year. So I'll be your kept man. Buy me free guns. Like, that's all I care about. So give me an allowance. I'll clean the house. I'll wash the dishes. I'll do the laundry. I'll put on an apron. Just let me buy more guns. And she said, that's a good deal. I like that. So, no, it's cool. But it's just like we live in different times now. So we both have incomes. So if we had children, guess whose responsibility it would be to take care of the child care? Because now I can live a better lifestyle. I can have a higher standard of living because of the two incomes. Why is it your responsibility to pray for daycare for my kids? That's nonsense. Anyway, this is the kind of thing they say it's going to go for, but the reality is it's not even going to go for that. It's going to end up in the general fund, and it's going to go to their pet projects where they buy votes. So coming up at the bottom of the hour, Carl DeMaio is going to join us. Obviously, General Assemblyman here in San Diego, but his Reform California organization, they're going to be fighting this, and we need this, right? I mean, they just got, that organization just got voter ID on the ballot, which, by the way, today is the first day of early voting, which is nonsense in my opinion, but we can talk about that later. But they just got voter ID on the ballot for this fall, which is going to be awesome. I'm sure it's going to be deceptively written by the powers that be in Tacramento, but we've got a chance. We've got a chance to save the state. So it's very effective when these guys get involved, and we're going to talk to him at the bottom of the hour about it. But here's what I want you to do. I want you to dial up the talkback, go to the live feed for Kogo on the iHeartRadio app, click the red microphone. I want to hear from you. 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Or should we say in this case, not one more half a damn red cent. We'll continue. Leland Conway, News Radio 600 Kogo, live on the iHeartRadio app.
1: On the 805 southbound, right as you're coming up on Murray Ridge Road, they've cleared that stall from the lanes. Now, overall, your 805 south, Sorrento Valley to Chula Vista, is still going to take you about 27 minutes. On the 94 east, right at the 805, got a report of a stall over on the shoulder. Your 5 southbound Sorrento Valley to downtown looking good. 20 minutes, it's all it's going to take you. And on the 54 east at Rio, we still have that crash in the Center Diviner area. 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I'm Jenny Harmon. Kogo's next real-time traffic update at 526.
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0: 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There's going to be a ballot initiative for a half-cent sales tax increase this fall. It's the Health and Safety Act. It's supposedly going to pay for helping kids to stop drinking sewage out of the Tijuana River Valley. And it's going to provide for child care for people who can't afford it. And it's going to help the 911 system actually work. And it's going to stop wildfires forever. On the phone in Alpine is William. What's going on? How do you feel about this, William?
10: Well, I feel that if you don't want to pay higher taxes, don't vote for Democrats. There's not a single one of them out there that is tax happy.
0: Right. Well, in this case, it's union-led, but yeah, one and the same, right?
10: Pretty close.
0: Yep. Yeah. Well, it sounds like you're going to be a clear no vote on this, so... I appreciate the call.
10: You bet.
0: Thanks for listening. Let's go to Dave in Ramona. What's going on, Dave?
11: Hey, you got to remember one small little detail.
0: Okay.
11: You got rid of the penny, so now it's going to be a nickel.
0: See, it's funny you say that, because I did mention that, and you might have just tuned in, but I said, hey, it's a half penny, which a penny doesn't exist, so they're going to have to roll it up. Which means we're going to have to round it up, but you're absolutely right. I didn't even think about the nickel thing. I just said it was going to end up being an extra cent or two here or there. But you're absolutely right, Dave. It has to be a nickel. There's no other way to pay it. So here's what happens. Here's what happens, Dave. Here's the insidious part. So what happens is if let's say something is $2.95, right? So let's say it's a matchbook for $2.95. It now has to go to at least $3 because it would be $2.95. Actually, it would be like $2.96 because it would be the $2, right? And then they'd have to round it up to the nickel. So you're dead on. It's going to go up to the $3. And why? Then they'll just raise the price to $3 and call it $3.05.
11: Right. It's just going to cost us more. Over and over and over, no matter how they do it. And they're not going to give it any of us it back. They're going to just make it so it's an extra nickel.
0: Yeah, you're absolutely right. I mean, that's really convenient because they're selling it as a half penny, and that seems so... It just, you know, you remember the movie Office Space?
11: Not really, but it does sound small, but when you do it a trillion times, it's a lot of money.
0: Yeah, exactly. Well, that's the point. Thanks, Dave. Appreciate the call. You can dial us up, 1-800-600-KOGO. Yeah, in the movie Office Space, that was part of the plot, right? They figured out a way to round up a like it was like a thousandth of a penny or something, but they did it like a million times, and it ended up, you know, they're like, they go back and check, and they actually got the digit, they got the decimal off. So it was actually pulling it out at a much more noticeable number, and so they freaked out. It was hilarious, but that's kind of what they're going to do. They're just going to have it round up, and it's going to have to round up to a nickel because there's no way to charge $2.99 anymore, like $2.99. Like, you can't charge that. It has to go to the nickel. So there you go. News Radio 600 KOGO live on the iHeartRadio app. Click that red microphone and jump in the conversation. Coming up at the bottom of the hour, we'll talk with Carl DeMaio. They're going to fight this all the way to try to hopefully get the word out. Because here's my big concern about this, and I mentioned this just a couple of minutes ago. These kinds of campaigns are built on disinformation and misinformation. They're built on guilt trips, and they're built on deceitfully written ballot initiatives. And so they give it this name, and they go around and get petitions, because it's pretty easy when you call something a name like the Health and Safety Act or whatever. What is it again? Hold on a second. I gotta go back to this nonsensical name. Because I need you to know. Oh yeah, here it is. San Diego County's Health and Safety Act. That's what it's called. Protect San Diego County's Health and Safety Act. You walk up to somebody at a Whole Foods and you just go, hey, can you sign this for me? It's the Protect San Diego County's Health and Safety Act. And they'll be like, yes, I'm on my way in to get my quinoa. And of course I'd like to protect everyone's health and safety. Like that's exactly how this will work. And so then people will sign and they get the petitions and everything is good. Then we get it on the ballot, and then people go into the voting booth and they haven't listened to, they should be. You are, but you need to share with them, hey, you need to listen to Leland Conway on News Radio 600 KOGO so that you'll know what is actually in the Protect San Diego County's Health and Safety Act, and that it's not actually for what they say it's for, because they can move it into the general fund and it will be used for other things. But the politicians get to check it off on the box and say, I helped pass, you know, I mean, they didn't help pass because they can't, but they'll all support it, I'm sure. And they'll help with the disinformation and misinformation. So what can we do to stop this? How can we? Well, first of all, it's going to be on the ballot. So we're going to have to help educate people, our friends and our neighbors, that this is not what it says it is. I can't wait to see the language on it. I can't wait to see the language on the Voter ID Act, because both of those are going to be really interesting to read. So anyway, we'll get into that with Carl DeMaio, Assemblyman Carl DeMaio, coming up next. I am Leland Conway, News Radio 600 KOGO, live on the iHeartRadio app. Just click that red microphone and jump into conversation on News Radio 600 KOGO, live on the iHeartRadio app.
1: On the 54 eastbound right at Rio, they still have that crash in the center divider area. You're going to see slowing coming away from the 5. If you're on the 5 southbound Sorrento Valley to downtown, it's going to take you about 20 minutes. Your 805 southbound Sorrento Valley to Chula Vista is now 30 minutes. And it looks like on the Hotel Circle, 8 eastbound right at Hotel Circle, I've got a report of some brush on fire over on the shoulder. I'm Jenny Harmon, KOGO's next real-time traffic update at 5:32.
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17: U.S. forces taking out Iranian ships as America starts escorting through the Strait of Hormuz. I'm Jack Cronin. In the KOGO News Center, the president says that 7 Iranian military boats.
18: The commander of U.S. Central Command says Apache gunships and MH-60 Seahawk helicopters have destroyed Iranian gunboats in the Strait of Hormuz. President Trump taking a Truth Social posting, quote, Iran has taken some shots at unrelated nations with respect to the ship movement Project Freedom, including a South Korean cargo ship. Perhaps it's time for South Korea to come and join the mission. We've shot down 7 small boats, or as they like to call them, fast boats. It's all they have left other than the South Korean ship. There has been, at this moment, no damage going through the strait.
17: Lucas Tomlinson, California is filing claims against State Farm after the Los Angeles fires early last year.
19: State Farm, quote, delayed, underpaid, and buried policyholders in red tape at the worst moment of their lives, so says the California Department of Insurance. They say an investigation into claims found by people whose homes burned down shows hundreds of violations of state law after looking at just a small sample size of claims. They want State Farm to pay millions in fines, the biggest amount pursued after a disaster this century, and for the company to resolve outstanding claims and speed up payments. I'm Jason Athenson.
17: The group's hoping to get a sales tax increase on the ballot in November. In San Diego County, have turned in signatures for verification. The group's turning in nearly 170,000, needing just over 100,000 to qualify for November. If the half-cent sales tax increase is approved by a majority of voters countywide, it would generate $360 million a year. The Voice of San Diego says 60% of that would go toward health care for those without insurance, affordable health care for others, child care, and food assistance. The San Diego Police Department is joining the Sheriff's Office in having AI answer non-emergency calls. Axios San Diego says the city now has AI agents answering non-emergency calls, and San Diego police are also using AI to transcribe 911 calls and in some cases prompt dispatchers to ask follow-up questions. It's a one-year contract that moves to $600,000 a year if it's renewed. And the city is also looking to push back some of the dense housing rules that are now going into effect under state law starting July 1st. California Senate Bill 79 requires the city of San Diego to double the number of housing units allowed near transit stops eventually, zoning for nearly 900,000 units and buildings up to 85 feet tall. The first projects will focus on Eastern Pacific Beach and Western Claremont near the trolley's Blue Line extension. The Union Tribune says the city's asking to push back the timeline till next year for half the zones and 5 years for another quarter of the projects. The new state law says the city must eventually zone for an extra 367,000 new units near transit. Real-time traffic, Coco News Time, 5:32.
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1: Heading into Escondido on that 78 eastbound from the 5 to the 15. It's not bad. Nice 23-minute ride. On the 94 eastbound right at the 805, got that crash cleared from the lanes. If you're on the 805 southbound, Sorrento Valley to Chula Vista, it's 28 minutes. And it looks like we got something new on the 125 south at the 54. New accident just reported there. This report is sponsored by Wellness Unmasked with Dr. Nicole Sapphire. Medical headlines, they're everywhere. But what do they really mean? 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I'm Jenny Harmon. 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
17: Coco's updated San Diego weather. We still have that chance for light rain through tomorrow afternoon. Less than a quarter inch total if it happens here, with the highs tomorrow again in the mid to upper 60s. Then higher temperatures on the way for late this week by Sunday in the upper 80s inland, right now downtown. It's 64. I'm Jack Cronin. Next update, 6 o'clock. 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
21: I'm an Imperial Beach resident. I live and work in IB. I'm a school teacher, and I don't think this is the way to go. Just like you said, have Trump call Sheinbaum, have a few Navy SEALs go in there, grab every elected official in Tijuana, and how about we just hold them hostage until they figure out the sewage crisis? Because enough is enough.
0: No. We need a tax to solve that problem that a phone call could fix. Yeah, totally agree. Love it. News Radio 600 Cogo live on the iHeartRadio app. Click the red microphone. You can jump in the conversation like that listener did. Another listener said, hey, I know you. I just left you a message here, but this is insane. Now they want to tax me because Mexico's crapping on us. Now we got to pay a tax because Mexico is poisoning us. That's great. That's unreal. And that's just part of what the Protect San Diego's Health and Safety Act would do with this half-cent tax. But we're going to try to fight it. And on the line with us now, Assemblyman Carl DeMaio, who has been making some noise about this, among other things. Carl, welcome back to the program. How are you, sir?
22: Well, I'm gearing up to fight.
0: Yeah. Don't you love how they name it something like the Protect San Diego's Health and Safety Act? And as the Union Tribune editorial board noted, it doesn't have to go to what they say it has to go to. They get to put that in wherever they want. So people will try to vote for this thinking that they're going to be getting free child care and a better 911 system and stop wildfires and solve the sewage problem. And they really won't be doing anything of the sort.
22: Right, because what they do is they poll to find out what you want. Then they use that as the window dressing to get what they want, which is they want your money. And then the money goes to whatever the hell they're going to spend it on, which is typically no-bid contracts, salary hikes, pension spikes, rinse and repeat. This is a government bureaucracy, a government cabal, really. These are people who have been on the take. These are no-bid contractors who are eating at the trial, and, of course, all these government workers who've been added year after year to the bloated county government budget. And now the price tag is coming due. And instead of cutting the waste, fraud, and abuse, they are trying to impose the cost on struggling San Diegans who have already the highest tax burden in the nation, the highest cost of living, and the worst services by most metrics.
0: Explain something to me as a legislator, and I don't call it the legislature. I call it the take-a-slature in Tacramento, because all they do is take our money and our freedom. But explain to me, as someone who has to fight that nonsense every day, how is it legal for a ballot initiative to go on the ballot under the name that it's going to do X, and have it not do X? Is it that as long as these raises that you were talking about or contract renegotiations are tied in some tangential way to an area of quote-unquote public safety, then they consider it legal? Why is this legal to do this?
22: Because they lie to you on the ballot title, because they get to write the ballot title. They lie to you on the ballot title and the summary. But hidden in the very long-winded legalese is language that basically says, and this section says that you can do anything with the money that you want. They hide the fine print. Okay, so what they do is they use the ballot title and summary to deceive voters, but it's okay. All in there in black and white. And that's why I offer something called the Plain English Voter Guide. And people can get it at SanDiegoElectionGuide.org. It's on the website, SanDiegoElectionGuide.org. You know, Leland, the number one reason why people use the voter guide is because we do read the ballot measures, and we provide a plain English description of every measure on the ballot, and we flag the fraud. We flag the deceptive measures, and there's, you know, most of the measures have fraudulent and deceptive titles on them.
0: Yeah, yeah, and it's not sequestered to California. It's all across the country in states where we can, you know, vote like this. And it pillages the taxpayers every time. It's so ridiculous to watch. Now, you announced on X today that Reform California is going to be pledging $1 million to try to defeat this. That's awesome. And I commend you for that. I commend the organization that you're running for that, because it's going to take money to get the word out to try to defeat this.
22: Well, first and foremost, it's not my money. It's the funds that our campaign right. has collected, $5, $10, $20 at a time from average Joe and Jane San Diegan, who they're fed up with it. And you know what, Leland, there's no one who advocates for the little guy. And so right. what we've done at Reform California is we've given voice to the voiceless. We've told people, if you don't have to be rich to stop government from fleecing you, just chip in what you can, and we collectively can become a movement that is actually able to compete with the special interests. And so what we will be doing with that $1 million is, not only are we going to defeat this tax hike, the county sales tax hike that they're putting on the ballot, but we're going to also defeat every local tax hike, local city tax hike. You remember, Todd Gloria has his own sales tax that he's shoving on the ballot.
0: That's right.
22: The city. So this November, there's going to be a city sales tax. There's going to be a county sales tax. There's four or five statewide tax increases, including a wealth tax, or what I call the savings tax, on the ballot. There's an extension of an income tax increase. So we are going to take that $1 million and leverage it four or five times over to go after all the tax hikes on the ballot. And a lot of it's going to go into our voter guide, making sure that people get the mailer and the text message and the knowledge of the door hanger of our voter guide. And, of course, people can share it just by going to the website, SanDiegoElectionGuide.org. And you'd be surprised at how many people tell me that their neighbors thank them when they are given the voter guide. They say, well, I'm getting all this misleading mail, all these fraudulent voter guides. I don't know what means what. Now I've got a plain English description of what's on my ballot. And we also endorse candidates who are the fighters, people that I really believe in, that will not just go along, get along, and be a seat warmer, but will fight. So go to the website, SanDiegoElectionGuide.org, and share it with your neighbors. They will thank you.
0: We're talking with Carl DeMaio, Assemblyman Carl DeMaio. It drives me nuts that one of the least, the elections we care the least about, the elections we spend the least amount of time researching as voters, is often the ones that are local to us, the closest to us, right? And I tell people all the time, I'm like, we might run into Carl DeMaio at the grocery store. Like, you might be at Vons or Albertsons. I might see you in the meat aisle, like, buying a steak or something. And you can hold – that is a level of community accountability that you don't get with, say, a senator. Like, nobody's going to run into Adam Schiff. He probably doesn't buy groceries for himself. He has somebody else do that for him. So –
22: He also doesn't buy steak. Okay, he doesn't buy steak. He drinks soy
0: and quinoa and soy milk.
22: Yeah, exactly.
0: But you don't understand what I'm saying is like the elections that actually affect us the most are the ones right here in our communities, and these are the ones people often know the least about when they go into the ballot box.
22: That's right, and you know, the amount of special interest money that goes into these races is extraordinary. I mean, you have Tom Steyer, who's spending, what, $250 million?
0: Yeah,
22: $250 million.
0: Millions.
22: To try to buy the governor's
0: more
22: office.
0: More than the city of San Diego budget deficit.
22: Well, no, if you use, you know, if you really get rid of the Enron style accounting.
0: Bigger
22: than that. But that being said, it's a lot of money. And so people just get inundated with all these deceptive ads, which is why I've said, do you understand how powerful you are if you actually give your neighbor the no BS truth? And you say, look, you know, it's in plain English. This is what it does. You can go and, you know, verify this if you want. But the number of people who have said, thank you, I now know, you know, which judge candidates are good, which school board candidates are good. I now know what the ballot measures mean. And you know what? It's a damn shame that people don't have elected representatives who are willing to do that. I mean, the politicians literally are lying to us on the ballot instead of doing their job, which is to let us decide. They're trying to manipulate our vote by putting false and misleading titles on. So I'm telling you right now, the San Diego tax increase, the county tax increase that they are just submitted their signatures on today, they will have the most deceptive titles. They will lie, cheat, and steal, and the money is a blank check. It might not even go to Mexico. I heard that caller, you know, saying, you know, rightfully so, why are we paying to clean up the crap water in Mexico? So they should do it themselves. Here's the deal. I am not even convinced it's going to be spent in Mexico.
0: This is going to
22: go in the black hole of the county's budget.
0: I would predict. I'd be willing to place a. I just got back from the Kentucky Derby, Carl, and I'd be willing to place a bet they don't spend a dime on that if this passes. Not a dime, you know. Heck, it's probably going to be underway of squaring it up because the Trump administration is the first administration in years to actually take a look at this problem and care about it, you know. So there's that. But anyway, how can people get involved again? Just tell people one more time. Where's that voter guide? Okay. How can people get involved and do this?
22: There are a lot of fake Republican voter guides right now being mailed in the primary that Democrats are funding and that sellout Republicans are putting money into. They're claiming to be from the Republican Party. It's false. The Republican Party did not do a voter guide. These are fake mailers, fake Republican voter guides designed to fool voters. If they want my plain English voter guide that only has a Republican candidate endorsed in each race, the proven fighters with the ballot measure descriptions, go to sandiegoelectionguide.org, sandiegoelectionguide.org, or reformcalifornia.org. It's up there as well. And share it with your neighbors. Please don't just use it yourself. I appreciate that. I hope it's helpful to you. But if you really want to move the needle, share it with all your neighbors and tell them to throw the damn mailers out in the trash.
0: It's good stuff. I love it. Let's keep up the fight. And thank you, Carl, for all that you do to try to keep people in the know of what's happening and what's happening with our money. We appreciate you, brother.
22: Thank you so much.
0: All right. Assemblyman Carl DeMaio and also runs Reform California. Very, very important. All right. When we continue, got some response from you on this issue about whether or not you trust that a tax like this would go towards what we're talking about here, child care, stopping wildfires, stopping children from having to drink raw sewage from the Tijuana River. Yeah, I think you're not buying it. I think your BS filter is up pretty high. Also, all the way across the country in West Virginia, there's been a shooting over a chicken. I'll tell you that when we continue. Leland Conway, News Radio 600 KOGO, live on the iHeartRadio app.
1: Some good news on that 54 eastbound, just past the 805. Got that crash cleared. I still see a little bit of slow in there. 805 southbound Sorrento Valley to Chula Vista's not bad. 24-minute ride. Also on the 5 northbound, right at the 15. Heads up, I've got a report of some debris in the right lane. Now your 5 southbound Sorrento Valley to downtown take you about 17 minutes. 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I'm Jenny Harmon. Kogo's next real-time traffic update at 5:56.
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24: It's August 2023, a county government meeting in Pennsylvania's Lehigh Valley. A young woman, early 20s, steps up to the mic to speak.
25: My two-month-old son was happily drinking milk from his bottle when he quickly started choking, turned blue, and went limp. My boyfriend transported our son to the changing table as I grabbed an anti-choking device and my boyfriend began assembling it. Two pumps of the device and my son was conscious, gasping for air and coughing up milk.
24: They all went to the ER to make sure the baby was okay.
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25: She stated to my father and mother-in-law that we are young, first-time parents who got frustrated with our baby and violently shook him to make him stop crying, and a confession would only make things easier for us.
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25: 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Enough is enough.
24: 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The stories they tell form a pattern of parents walking into a Lehigh Valley hospital to get help for a child, only to leave without them. And the same doctor's name kept coming up again and again, a pediatrician.
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24: 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From Serial Productions and The New York Times, I'm Diane Neary, and this is The Preventionist, a story about a doctor and the rise of a powerful field of pediatric medicine.
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9: Hey guys, I'm really glad to hear this and here to see Carl in action. He's doing a great job. I gotta tell you guys, this is absolutely, in its purest sense, fraud. So what is that about? I'm just amazed at how they're getting away with fraud. I mean, are these guys government workers or are they government criminals?
0: 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That's what they're calling it. It's a half-cent tax increase that, as we just discussed with Assemblyman Carl DeMaio, it can go to anything. It doesn't matter what it says it's supposed to be used for. In the fine print, it says that it can be used for anything the county wants to use it for, and it'll raise $360 million. So you can imagine the pet projects that is going to be able to fund based off of, and you know what I love, I should say I hate about these kinds of political issues is that they prey on your kindness. They prey on your generosity and they prey on your desire to be a good person. And what I mean by that is when people just don't read the fine print, and nobody has time to do that, and they know this, but they see something that says, oh, well, there's poor people in the county that can't afford to pay their rent, and you know, they would be able to afford to pay their rent if they could have free child care. Now, you and I both know that that's a farcical fantasy, but that's how people think, and it's from a place of good-heartedness and good-naturedness, right? It's like, I don't want those people to be hungry, or I don't want them to not hit their rent. Like, we want to do something to help people who are less fortunate in society, and it preys on that natural kindness that people have, or at least envision that they want to have. I'm not saying you're kind because you vote for these things, and not in any way are you. You haven't really thought it through. But my point is, most people have an instinctual reaction to try to do something that seems good and helpful, and that preys on that and then uses deceit. It's terrible. It's really evil, to be honest with you. And it's union backed, which means it's Democrat backed. So that is just unbelievable. All right, this is a weird story. It's not surprising that it comes from West Virginia, though, I'll be honest with you. West Virginia is a, you know, the state motto is wild and wonderful. I will say that it's at least wild. I don't know if you've ever been there or not, but it's a pretty state. It's very beautiful. It's very mountainous. But anyway, West Virginia woman is facing charges after she allegedly chased down and fired multiple shots at a driver who hit a chicken outside her home. Somebody ran over a chicken in Wirt County, West Virginia. Police responded to an intersection after a man was reportedly shot at. According to a criminal complaint, the trooper spoke to the victim who claimed he was driving on his side-by-side when he struck a chicken in the road in front of a house. He kept going, and it was later chased down. He was later chased down by a driver in a Toyota Tacoma who he says was blaring their horn and tailgating him. As he turned at an intersection, the victim says the suspect put the pickup truck in park, got out, and allegedly shot at him three times. The victim told law enforcement he recognized and knew the suspect to be Bobby Drennan, according to the criminal complaint. Drennan told the trooper that the victim drove past her home at a high rate of speed while her children were playing in the front yard and struck her chicken in the middle of the road. So she says, I chased him down. She said, when he didn't stop, I fired my gun into the air. So whatever you do, don't run over Bobby Drennan's chickens in the front yard. I'm just saying, do not harm Bobby Drennan's chickens, because she will chase you down in West Virginia and shoot you for it. Coming up next hour, how high will gas prices go? And if they continue to stay where they are, the Strait of Hormuz today, the United States was starting to escort shipping through the Strait, and they took on some Iranian gunboats. But that's not going to bring gas prices down anytime soon. So we're going to talk in a little bit to an expert on this issue, on how long these gas prices can be expected to be this high, and what will start to happen to your budget as they remain as high as they are. We'll get into that next hour. I'm Leland Conway, News Radio 600 GoGo, live on the iHeartRadio app.
1: In El Cajon on the 8 eastbound coming up on 2nd Street, we've got a new accident. This is going to be blocking the middle lane. It's already stop and go coming away from Mollison Avenue. Your 8 eastbound Ocean Beach to El Cajon is going to take you 21 minutes. If you're on that 805 southbound, looking pretty good. Sorrento Valley to Chula Vista is 20 minutes. In the 5 southbound, moving pretty good. Sorrento Valley to downtown is only 14 minutes. I'm Jenny Harmon, Cogo's next real-time traffic update at 6:03.
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17: Protection of ships in the Strait of Hormuz. I'm Jack Cronin, and the Cocoa News Center of the U.S. is now escorting ships through the straits, with the president saying that seven ships from Iran, small boats, have been taken out.
12: Admiral Cooper confirmed that two U.S. vessels crossed the strait and that Iran's IRGC fired cruise missiles and drones at those commercial vessels and at the U.S. destroyers in the Arabian Sea, but all were intercepted and shot down. Admiral Cooper said U.S. attack helicopters blew up six IRGC fast boats.
17: Jennifer Griffin, the San Diego Humane Society, calling it a large area of neglect and disease. Dozens of animals now have been removed from a massive East County facility.
13: Animal Control Agency spent the weekend at the Villa Chardonnay Horses with Wings Sanctuary in Julian. They say they found more than 160 horses, 30 dogs, and for starters, more than 200 cats.
14: We have had to humanely euthanize some of the animals due to the level of suffering. We did have one neonate kitten that did unfortunately pass away, and so another kitten did also have to be humanely euthanized.
13: San Diego Humane Society Chief of Humane Law Enforcement, Jace Huggins. He told Cogo News the cattery was crawling with parasites. Donkeys, alpacas, geese, chickens, and turkeys roamed the grounds. Huggins believes the owners had good intentions, but became overwhelmed and experienced financial problems. He says this may become a case of animal cruelty. I'm Phil Farrar.
17: 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Cogo News time is 6:02.
1: In El Cajon, 8 eastbound, right at 2nd Street. Still trying to get that crash cleared from the middle lanes. It's going to be stopped coming away from the 67. Also on the 15 south, right at the 94. Got a report of a hit and run over on the right shoulder. Here, 5 and northbound, right at the 15. Looks like we've got some tire debris in the right lane and a disabled car. It's going to be over on the right shoulder. Now, your 5 southbound Sorrento Valley to downtown is 13 minutes. Your 805 southbound Sorrento Valley to Chula Vista is 19 minutes. 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I'm Jenny Harmon, Cocoa's next real-time traffic update at 6:13.
17: Cocoa's updated San Diego weather. We have a chance for light rain through tomorrow afternoon, but otherwise the highs are in the mid to upper 60s, and then warming the rest of the week. By the time we get to the back end of the weekend, upper 80s inland. Right now downtown at 64. I'm Jack Cronin. 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
0: Oh, it was hiding under a vehicle, Silver Fang, the mountain lion in Escondido. It's been confirmed hiding under a car near 700 block of North Grape Street. There you go. Local police are saying, breaking news, a mountain lion was spotted in a neighborhood in Escondido. News Radio 600 Cogo, live on the iHeartRadio app. Click that red microphone, jump in the conversation. How high will these gas prices go, and how long will they remain there, and what will happen to you and your budget if they continue to stay this high? There's a report out from Bloomberg that we are exporting more oil from America than we have probably ever. It's up 30% in April because we are supplying the 20% of the world that has had its supply cut off by the Strait of Hormuz being essentially stopped, you know, stopping shipping going through there because of Iran. And in April, we exported 5.2 million barrels of crude oil per day. That's a 30% increase from the month before the Iran war began. Now, that might seem like a really good thing, and in some ways it is. I mean, let's not, you know, pat around this. This is actually a good thing that American oil exports are up. The problem is we only have so much supply. During the Biden administration, he depleted the strategic petroleum reserves. And as long as people like Gavin Newsom and others are tying up the effort to expand American drilling, we, by selling this oil to the 20% that can't get it through the Strait of Hormuz, we are hurting our own supply, which is part of why those gas prices have gone up. Jay Young is the founder and CEO of King Operating Corporation, and he is an oil and gas expert, and he's on the line with us now. Jay, obviously it's a good thing that we're exporting oil, and we're getting that money, and we're getting that profit, but that's really just going into the oil company's hands, And the average American is paying an enormous amount for gas, not seen this high since Biden was in office. And I paid $6.28 for diesel, and saw it as high as $6.99. In some places, it's over $7 in California. How are we gonna? What's gonna happen if this keeps up?
6: That's a good question, and thanks for having me on again, by the way. But you know, I'm really concerned about oil and gas prices. I'm concerned about the billion barrels of oil that the Mideast has not been able to produce in the last few weeks because of the war. I mean, they can't get it out of the Strait of Hormuz. So what they do is they fill up all their storage capacity, and they've been storing it. They've been filling up their storage capacity to the top, not like our strategic reserve, as you mentioned, but they don't have anywhere to go with oil. So they're shutting their wells in, and there's been approximately a billion barrels of oil that has not been produced in the Mideast. And that's going to be a huge problem, not only now, but also going forward in the next, two, three, 4 months or into the year, because we don't have as much oil as we need to in the United States. We don't. And we quit producing oil here. About a year, 2 years ago, rig count's been down. And I don't know, they're saying they're exporting a lot of oil, that we're exporting a lot of oil, and the tankers are coming over here from the Strait to the United States to make some money, to try to carry, try to get

0: Gulf of America coast, you know, they're about 40% full because they need that Argentina, Venezuelan oil. They need that heavier crude, and they're not able to. So that's good for Venezuela, and that's good for us in the future. But
1: yeah,
0: I'm concerned about supply.
1: Yeah, and does that mean that tells you, reading the tea leaves, that we haven't reached the top of where this is going to go price wise?
0: Oh, I don't think so. I don't think so at all.
1: What do you think? Yeah. Okay. So, what do you think, especially here in California, where we're crimped by really bad regulations around this industry? We've run all the refineries out. We're running all the suppliers out. We're trying to stop the ability to drill for the oil that we have off the coast. How high do you see it going in California?
0: I can see it getting back up. I mean, I don't think now it's close to where Obama was and close to where Biden was when they were president, you know, at the $5 to $6 range. I can see it even moving higher going into the end of the year. We don't have the supplies that we had before. We're not producing oil in the United States like we were 2, 3, 4 years ago. So, and wells decline rapidly. They recline. So we don't have the oil here in the United States. And when you take the huge, you know, global disruption that you have right now,
1: yeah,
0: I just can't. I just don't see it being good for the American people. People in California, I know you guys pay a lot more out there. I'm sorry, we don't pay that much here in Texas, but you know, our taxes aren't as high. You know, our income taxes, but also that's why we like to invest in oil and gas, is because it saves on our taxes.
1: Well, I ain't going to lie. You know, it's a little cheaper in Texas, but I just drove through there and I paid $5.49 for a diesel, which is cheaper than we're paying here in California. But it was still pretty painful to fill up that tank. Why is diesel more expensive when prior to this, when it was at its high, when gas was at its high during the Biden administration, diesel was actually cheaper than regular unleaded? Why is it higher in this situation than it was then? Why is it not still commensurately cheaper?
0: Yeah, we just can't get it cheap. We just can't produce it cheap. We can't produce it. We have to, and that's some of the gasoline or diesel. Diesel is one of the products that we have to export, make it refined somewhere else in the world, and bring it back. And when there's just not enough supply, or if there's supplies being cut, then it'll start going down here. I believe in the next 3-4 months it'll start going down, because it'll even itself out, or not. I don't want to say go down. It will go up as high as gasoline will. It should even itself out.
1: Yeah,
0: if not go so below.
1: The reason I ask that is because that's the thing. Like, people can eat another dollar or so. Not another on top of this, but I mean, people can eat high gallon per gallon gas, but what they can't eat is that high gas plus the money that gets, or the cost that gets passed on to them to deliver stuff like the food that we eat, the furniture we buy, the clothes that we wear. And that's what's really hurting in California, is that already in San Diego, a burrito is like $8, maybe 10.
0: Wow.
1: You know, you get a Coke with it, and it's $16. So, I mean, that's where, with diesel being high, it's crimping fleet vehicles that are, you know, towing trailers and landscapers that have to have a bigger heavy-duty pickup truck, or construction workers that have to have heavy-duty. It's all going to roll down to the consumer.
0: Right. I agree with you. I definitely agree. 42% of a barrel of oil is used for gasoline. The other 20-30%. Is used for transportation and you know, food and things of that nature. And it's not easy, and it's not going to get better anytime soon. I mean, I don't believe that, even though we may even out, I don't think that I think oil and gas is a you know, it's in Texas, you know, it helps our tax situation. We don't pay taxes. I'm not saying that to try to bring more people from California. We've had our share so far here in the Dallas-Fort Worth area. But I'm just saying that it's not going to get any better. I don't believe that gasoline prices are going to get anywhere better. It's not going to get any better anytime soon. I believe we're going to have

0: higher gasoline prices. Go find a good oil and gas fund to invest in, or buy a stock, buy an oil and gas stock, or do something.
1: That's what you do. Yeah. Okay.
0: Exactly.
1: There you go. Exactly. Jay Young, energy expert. Thanks for your time today. We appreciate it.
0: Absolutely. Go to kingoptrading.com to learn more.
1: All right. Thanks. Appreciate it. Yeah. Yeah, he's curtailing my optimism, because I'm an optimist almost eternally. But when I hear that, I'm like, well, I guess the only way through this is to go invest in an oil and gas because there's nothing else. I mean, it doesn't sound good, right? And look, I think what is happening in Iran has to be happening. I think the nuclear threat needed to be addressed, but this has got to end, or we could end up with the other price, and the other price is the loss of the economy. And I don't know how much more people can handle of this high gas price. And it, again, you can swallow a lot of that. I mean, I don't want to speak for you, but you know, what are you going to do? Walk, right? But it's that delivery price that goes up, because diesel is so much more expensive now than the other stuff, and that drives inflation, and I'm concerned about that. I mean, I really am, because we're not lowering interest rates, and we're driving up the price of delivery and the price of construction and all of that. And so, look, you just got to call it like you see it, and I hope they can see their way clear through from this sooner rather than later. Now, here in California, Adam Schiff has said something somewhat surprising. He says he's fine with a gas tax holiday, but there's a catch. And I'll share what that catch is when we continue. Hit that talkback feature. Go to the live feed for Kogel on the iHeartRadio app. Click that red microphone. Jump on the conversation. When we continue, I'll also drop one of those talkbacks. Someone who says that I sound hysterical in fighting against the half penny tax increase in San Diego County. That is all straight ahead. Leland Conway, News Radio 600 Kogel, live on the iHeartRadio app.
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3: In El Cajon, 8 eastbound coming up on 2nd Street. Still trying to get that crash cleared from the middle lanes. It's going to be slow from the 67. On the 15, got something new in Miramar. 15 northbound right at Miramar Road. Heads up a mattress in the two right lanes, and 15 south of the 94. Got a crash over on the right shoulder area. Your 15 south Escondido to downtown is going to take you 12 minutes. 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
1: 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Here's what one listener said when we were talking last hour. 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Search for Leland Conway. You can pull it up. Last hour, we talked about the San Diego County ballot initiative for a half-cent tax increase. It's a union-led effort, and they're calling it the Protect San Diego Health and Safety Act. And here's what one listener said about my analysis of it. He said, your analysis of the ballot measure that deals with helping the people in the city of San Diego who live in the southern district of the city near the border, they need help, and I was wondering when the city would finally figure out how to help them. You should pay attention to what you're talking about. You sound very hysterical. No, I sound truthful. That's why I had Carl DeMaio on the program. The reality is this is a trick. And as I'll just say this again before we get back into the gas prices thing. This is an important point. That's why I bring this up. And why I read that listener's comment. There is an effort to deceive you so that you will vote to raise taxes so that politicians currently in power can stay in power and grow that power by handing out freebies. There is no intention to actually solve the crisis in the Tijuana River Valley sewage issue. There's no will to do it. It's been there for 40 to 50 years. There's no will to do anything about it. I mean, people are starting to get really mad now, and I think that's helping. But let me ask you this, in all seriousness, this problem can be solved, as I said last hour, with one phone call from the Orange Man. All the Orange Man needs to do is put his Diet Coke down, pick up the phone, and call Claudia Sheinbaum, the president of Mexico, and tell her that if she doesn't fix that sewage problem, which is on the Mexican side of the border, that if she doesn't fix it, we won't give one more red cent in foreign aid to Mexico. And that's billions of dollars. Billions of dollars. And that is all that needs to happen. That one phone call. And they will begin to use their own money or the cartel money that props up the Mexican corrupt government to fix the damn problem. But it's on them. It shouldn't be on you and me and the taxpayers of San Diego. It should not be on San Diego taxpayers. It should be fixed. It should be fixed post haste, but it should not be on you raising your taxes to fix that problem. I mean, Governor Newsom is continuously, I mean, the county soups have asked him, hey, could you declare an emergency? And he just ignores it. He completely ignores it. So he has no will to actually fix the problem. So, I mean, it's crazy. All right, let's go back into the gas prices. More talkbacks. Go to the live feed for Kogo on the IR radio app. Click the red microphone. Hey, even if you disagree with me, thank you for submitting the comment. That's what conversation is. We go back and forth. Okay. I don't know what happened there. I don't know what happened there, but that one was woof. Let me see if I can read it. This is my question is, what's going to happen with the airline fuel? I know what the gas is doing in San Diego, but when you take trips to New York and all for work, isn't that going to go through the roof? Yes, it is, and it has. So I've got to fly to Wisconsin in June, and when I booked a flight the other day, it was twice what it, and I have to fly up there regularly, and it was twice what it normally is. It's normally like $450-$500 to fly to Milwaukee. And I went on the other day and I had to book my flight, and it was, I want to say it was close to $900. So yeah, I mean, that's double what I would normally pay for. And we're quite a few weeks out. It's not like I'm booking this like the night before. So yeah, that's going to be a problem. And, there's already flights that have been canceled and rolled back schedule because they book these, people book these and they pay those lower prices. And now that the prices are going up for fuel, when they end up struggling to fulfill those promises because they're not making money. Now, you and I both know the airlines could handle a little bit of a cutback here, because of what they do to us in other areas. But when we continue, Adam Schiff says he's for suspending the gas tax in California, but there's a caveat. I'll share with you what that caveat is, and it's hilarious when we continue. 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
17: What's the doomsday clock, Josh?
18: 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It's a graphic representation of how close humanity is to self-inflicted disaster.
17: They moved the second hand on the clock forward to 89 seconds to midnight, which means it's the closest that clock has ever been to midnight since they started.
18: In 1947, when the U.S. and Russia were starting the Cold War, it was 7 minutes to midnight. We're now less than 2 minutes away from midnight. The furthest away it was from midnight was 1991, after the Soviet Union dissolved. It was all the way back from 17 minutes to midnight.
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19: More details on the massive animal rescue. I'm Jack Cronin. In the KOGO News Center, that weekend operation uncovered neglect and death at a facility in Julian.
20: Several animal control groups were on the massive grounds of the Villa Chardonnay Horses with Wings Sanctuary. The San Diego Humane Society believes they have found more than 500 animals, many in distress. Chase Huggins is with the Humane Society and told GoGo News operators may have meant well, but
21: saving turns to collecting, turns to cruelty. And it takes, you know, someone who can have that ability to say, these animals are not getting the care they need, therefore I cannot take on any more. In this case, with these horses, with these cats and the livestock, this person clearly didn't understand that line and went, I believe, and the investigation may find, but is not a guarantee, went well into animal cruelty.
20: Phil Farrar, KOGO News.
19: The state has confirmed the new Midway Rising project proposed in San Diego would not have to follow the 30-foot height limit. Voters have twice now approved height limit increases in the Midway district, but both ballot measures have been overturned by the courts during environmental reviews. The Voice of San Diego says the state of California has now confirmed to the city that the large-scale project can move forward even with the limit still in place because of how much affordable housing the project includes. This also means the arena and other tall buildings in the same development can be constructed under the state housing exemptions. And tomorrow night's the first of 7 weekly meetings between San Diego Police and members of the NAACP. Officers will be meeting with the community to go over topics like laws of arrest and use of force.
22: This is a free 7-session program. It offers our community members an inside look at law enforcement operations, and it gives the community members the opportunity to interact with officers from our department just to kind of build connections by having real talk, real conversation about our department, how it works.
19: San Diego Police Officer Hilton Williams saying the events will be held each Tuesday starting tomorrow through June 16th, 6 p.m. to 7:30 p.m. at the Greater Fellowship Baptist Church on Logan Avenue. Real-time traffic, KOGO News Time, 6:32.
3: All right, little bit of good news in El Cajon. 8 eastbound as you're coming up on 2nd Street. Told you about this crash. It was there for a while, blocking the middle lanes. They just got everything over the right shoulder. You're still going to see some slowing from the 67. On the 125 north at Spring, heads up, a bunch of debris is in the left lane. And on the 15 north at Friars Road, looks like we got a crash partially blocking that on-ramp. You're 8 eastbound now, Ocean Beach to El Cajon's 18 minutes. If you're on the 5 south, Sorrento Valley to downtown's 14 minutes. 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
19: Kogo's updated San Diego weather. Could see some light rain through tomorrow afternoon, but highs tomorrow are in the mid to upper 60s and then warmer as the week goes on. Right now, downtown at 63. I'm Jack Cronin. 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
1: 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And Jay Young, the CEO of an energy company that joined us at the top of the hour, said he expects it to continue to go up and may not even stabilize till the end of the year because of the supply problems that we have. And it's interesting because the left kind of insinuates that we are drilling everywhere and anywhere for oil, and the right kind of insinuates that under Trump we're drilling anywhere and everywhere for oil, and the reality is we're not. The reality is a lot of environmental stipulations and regulations, especially in places like here in California, are actually tying up the ability to go and get the oil that we have in the ground. And you have refinery capacity. We have chased, because of environmentalists, many refineries out of the country. And so to get certain types of fuel, like diesel, we have to refine it in other countries and then ship it back, which, of course, turns out to not be as green as everybody thought it was. Nonetheless, here we sit, and it doesn't look like there's going to be any relief from this anytime soon. How much more can your economy? I mean, there's the broader economy, but what about your economy? So a lot of scuttlebutt in California about suspending the state gas tax, which is 60 to 70 cents just at the base. We're not talking about the dollar or so that's built into the price additionally because of the California Air Resources Board and their nonsensical attacks against low-cost energy, which I'll come back to in just a minute. But here's Adam Schiff on NBC, Senator Adam Schiff on NBC News. They asked him, hey, would you call on the governor of your state to suspend the gas tax?
0: Well, let me follow up with you and ask about your state specifically. California has the highest tax on gasoline, ranging between 60 cents to 70 cents per gallon. Would you call on Governor Gavin Newsom to suspend the gas tax in your state?
1: By the way, have you ever noticed that Adam Schiff's face looks like, you ever seen somebody make a mask out of a paper plate and they just put the little, the eyes in there and the nose in there? It just looks like a paper plate. Like, he's staring. It looks like a paper plate is just looking at the NBC News anchor.
2: Well, again, I'd be open to that as long as we place that windfall profits tax on the oil companies.
1: Oh, that's the caveat. Then what good is suspending the gas tax? Like, what good is suspending the gas tax if we're just going to end up making the cost of gas even more expensive by assessing a windfall profits tax to oil companies, which will then pass? You know, can we just... Ugh. Okay. I don't mean to harp on this topic, but it matters. I know it does. I know you feel it. I know it's altering your behaviors. I know it's altering your consumption habits, and that is altering the economy in a negative way. And this is one of those issues, like immigration, where both sides are wrong. There are billions of dollars in subsidies for oil companies. It's a reality. There are also billions of dollars of cost to oil companies in regulations. And so there are some that would say that those two things balance out. But the reality is neither the right nor the left, I mean, all during the Obama administration, we never got rid of the subsidies for oil companies. We went after them on the drilling side, but we never got rid of the subsidies. Those continued. And we continue to prop up markets that aren't real. And so I know this is kind of in the weeds, and I probably shouldn't go there, but it's an important point to make. Because ultimately, you and I, like when it filters down to you and I, when it filters down to us, to our level, the thing that gives us, how do I put this? The thing that separates America, right? The American dream, the ability to pursue free enterprise, ability for you to start a business and make money on that business. And maybe it's just a small business. Maybe it's just a small local business. Maybe it's just a small taco shop. Or maybe it's a big bit, whatever. But, I mean, the thing that separates us is is free enterprise and the ability to do that, and it's cheap energy. America's access throughout, you know, the last two centuries to accessible, cheap energy. And, of course, willing to work hard. Those two things combine. And what drives prosperity is affordable energy. Because everything is tied to your ability to get from point A to point B and do commerce. Whether you're a delivery vehicle driver, whether you're a landscaper who has to go around to the different yards that you work on, whether you're a construction company that has to deliver stuff, whether you're a trucking company that's delivering stuff to grocery stores, no matter what. I mean, it affects every aspect. And this is why I get so frustrated.
0: Follow up with you and ask about your state specifically. California has the highest tax on gasoline, ranging between 60 cents to 70 cents per gallon. Would you call on Governor Gavin Newsom to suspend the gas tax in your state?
2: Well, again, I'd be open to that as long as we place that windfall profits tax on that oil company.
1: Okay, but think about this. So he's basically holding you hostage to punishing the oil companies. That's what he's saying. He's saying, oh, well, we're not going to give the taxpayer relief. You, the hardworking San Diegan, the person that's paying all this money for gas to get back and forth to work, if you live in East County or North County or wherever, he's saying we're going to continue to punish you with this exorbitant tax until we can get a tax assessed on the oil companies, an even bigger one. Because it's not as if they didn't already have to pay through the nose for the regulatory atmosphere of California. So he's not a dumb individual. He's not a dumb man. This is what drives me nuts about politics, right or left, right? Because the Republicans won't entertain. Like if we had a Republican on the program right now and I said, dude, why don't we get rid of the oil company subsidies? They would be like, oh, no, we can't do that. And then they would launch into some pre-prescribed Republican talking point about why we can't get rid of the oil company subsidies. And the reality is you get rid of both. You get rid of the regulatory atmosphere that's stupid and dumb, and you get rid of the subsidies, and then you let the market go where the market goes. And that's what drives free enterprise, and that's what trickles down to you and me and everybody else, being able to afford stuff, to be able to go places, to enjoy the mountains or the ocean and take our family someplace, right? Go on a little trip, go on a long weekend. This is nonsense. So, well, you know, we get rid of the tanks, but, you know, we got to put another tanks over here. And it's like, you know, he knows better. You know, he knows what he's doing. But so then why is he doing it? That frustrates me. It really does. Anyway, hit me up. Go to the live feed for Kogo on the iHeartRadio app. Click the red microphone. Jump in the conversation. This is, I love the smugness on his paper plate face, too.
0: It's in your state?
2: Well, again, I'd be open to that as long as we place that windfall profits tax on that oil companies.
1: Just, I don't know. I don't know where you go from here. I really don't. I'm not mad at Trump for the Iran war because I think it needed to be done. But there are some hugely systemic problems in the economy that trickle down to you and me and everybody else that are costing people prosperity. They're costing hardworking people prosperity. And I feel like that's unnecessary. And there's some ways that this could be dealt with, but neither party really wants to do it. It's all status quo. And here's the problem. The bottom line is this is a midterm year, and so we're all going to be held hostage to nonsense from both sides. That's the reality. All right. When we continue, a little birdie told me that somebody on the Leland Conway Show staff has a birthday today. So we'll talk about that. Plus, Bill Maher absolutely leveled Gavin Newsom. I am Leland Conway. Continue on News Radio 600 KOGO live on the iHeartRadio app.
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3: In El Cajon, 8 eastbound at 2nd Street. Good news, that crash completely cleared. Now you're 8 eastbound Ocean Beach to El Cajon. It'll take you about 18 minutes. On the 15 North Friars Road on-ramp, though, we got an accident. It's going to be partially blocking that on-ramp. If you're on the 5 southbound Sorrento Valley to downtown, looking good. 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
1: 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Bill Maher absolutely leveled Governor Gavin Newsom on gas prices and the train to nowhere.
8: The other side, what they're going to say, though, is, yeah, but have you seen the stats from California?
23: Good.
8: What?
23: Economy, let's go.
8: Well, are they going to say good about gas prices? Are they going to say good about...
1: By the way, he keeps relying on that, the world's fourth largest economy, but that's just because there's so many damn people here, right? We have 40 million people in the state of California. That's why it's the largest economy. It's not because of anything he did, and it's not because of anything Tecramento is doing.
8: How high the rents are.
23: Yeah.
8: People so good about gas prices. Are they going to say good about how high the rents are?
23: Yeah.
8: People, so many people live. I mean, there's a whole litany. I mean, the train.
5: Gavin, okay, you got to get rid of the train.
12: The train. I
5: say this.
1: You should see his face right here. He is lit.
5: Friend, you got to let that train go. Let the train go. It's up to $231 billion.
12: No, it's not. Just nonsense. It's not. We're doing $119 million segment. We got it back on track.
1: 119 million savings out of 37 billion. I think he means 119 billion, but we know that's not true.
12: It goes back three administrations. I inherited a mess.
1: Nothing is ever his fault. Have you noticed that about him? We all know somebody like this, right? We all know the person that everything is someone else's fault.
12: Back on track. All the environmental work is behind us. We're actually laying the track. All the legal litigation, all the land issues are all behind us. We're actually making this project work.
1: Imagine bragging about something that is projected to cost four times the original budget, and the actual building work is just beginning. Like, seriously, he says a lot of words, and when you first hear them, they sound like they make sense. But he's a slithering snake. Because when you really stop to think about it, you're like, wait a minute. What you're saying is we've spent $31, $38 billion. We're going to spend $119 billion. And the only thing we've done is the litigation on environmental nonsense? We haven't even started, like, oh, we're starting to lay track now. So we're $37 billion into what was supposed to be $31 billion, and we're going to go to $119 plus the $230 is a report that came out recently, because when you add or factor in inflation and the amount of time it's going to take to get this done. So imagine bragging about something that's literally 400% over budget, and it hasn't even started yet, and pretending that you've done something good. That is wild to me. Boy, he can think on the fly, though. He can say the words. He can put them together in a sentence form that sounds like it makes sense.
5: I mean, the train, Gavin. Okay, the train. You got to get rid of the train.
12: The train.
5: I say this as a friend. You got to let that train go. Let the train go. It's up to $231 billion.
12: No, it's not. Just nonsense. It's not. We're doing $119 million segment. We got it back on track. It goes back three administrations. I inherited a mess. We put it back on track. All the environmental work is behind us. We're actually laying the track. All the legal litigation, all the land issues are all behind us. We're actually making this project work.
1: That would be, okay, when they're talking about, he's talking about California as the number four economy in the world. What he just said is embarrassing. Because what he said was, in California, the regulatory atmosphere is so bad that you can't even start a major project that is billed as a project that actually helps save the environment, right? Remember, think about this. The high-speed train is to give you an option not to fly or drive. It's mass transit. It's to put a bunch more people on the train and thus saving car trips. The whole point is supposedly to save the environment, but we can't get around the environmental hurdles without spending $38 billion. Who wants to do a project in a state that does that to you? Who wants to come here and build something big and spectacular and economy spurring? In other words, imagine Tesla starting here right now. Imagine Tesla saying, you know what, I think we'll do that in California. Imagine SpaceX saying, I think we'll start SpaceX and everything it will become in California. They wouldn't. Because just to build a freaking launch pad, you'd have to spend $1 billion just to get around the enviro weenies. So it's funny to me that he can say this, and a lot of people will think, oh, he did really good. He actually put that to rest. He showed Bill Maher. And I'm like, no, Bill Maher ate his lunch, but I mean, it actually leveled him. But there's people that will listen to what he said and say, oh, that makes sense. I think we're good. I'm cool with Gavin now. And I'm like, no, this dude has pillaged the state of California in ways that will reverberate for generations. And thank God voter ID is going to be on the ballot this fall, because if we can't pass that, we're in deep doo-doo. Little Birdie tells me that someone on the staff at the Leland Conway show is now old enough to drink. Timmy?
17: Yes, I am. Thank you very much.
1: What is the first drink you're going to have now that you're legal?
17: Oh, man. I think I'll have a Bullet Rye and Ginger.
1: You know, you can vote now, too, which worries me a little bit.
17: I'm worried about the draft.
1: Yes, let's put you on the front lines, brother.
17: May
1: I ask, how old are you?
17: What? I'll just tell you I was born in 1966.
1: Okay. Now, see, that's rude. You're making me do math, and you know I'm terrible at it.
17: I'm 60, dude. I am 60.
1: Don't look a day over 59.
17: Yeah, thank you. I don't act like it anywhere close to that age, no, to be honest.
1: No, that's why I love working with you, because you're Silver Fang. It is what it is, right? Like, you're amazing. I love it.
17: Mark, well,
1: happy birthday to you. I hope you have the best birthday ever. And I want to bring in Mark Larson, who's coming up next, because Mark Larson is going to sing Happy Birthday in a solo
10: like
1: for
10: Marilyn
1: you.
10: Like Marilyn Monroe to JFK.
17: Oh, please no.
10: Happy birthday.
1: Oh, I didn't know he was going to do that.
17: You put him up to that, didn't you?
1: I can't unhear this.
10: I know.
17: Nightmare fuel right there.
1: He'll wake up in the middle of the night.
10: And you're the youngster, Leland. Just rub it in. I mean, good Lord.
17: But come on, it's Star Wars Day, my birthday, which I was born
10: and
17: before
10: the
17: Star Wars.
10: And may the 4th be with you.
17: Thank you.
10: That's
17: but
10: right.
17: That was a big thing in my life. I won tickets from B-100 in 1977. And
10: who was on the air then? Because I was over there then.
17: It might have been Shotgun Tom Kelly. Shotgun has just been such a big influence on me.
10: Yeah.
17: Thank you, guys. Thank you very much.
10: It's all you got. Back to work.
1: Yeah, exactly. Mark, what do you got tonight, brother?
10: Oh,
1: I know you got the mayor on Wednesday, so that'll be fun.
10: That's right, on Wednesday. And tomorrow, 7:05, a little program note, Victor Davis Hanson, His Eminence.
1: Oh, good.
10: Love him. At 7:05 tomorrow. And then, yes, Wednesday, Todd Gloria. They just started the budget battles at a whole new level. It is getting ugly. It's going to get uglier by the week, so we'll talk about that. I can't wait to have the mayor in here on Wednesday as well at 7:05. Early voting has begun. Do you get your official ballot in the mail yet?
1: Mm-mm.
10: I got mine on Saturday. There are more than 50 candidates for gubernator.
1: Still on there? Because I thought I made the cut.
10: One of my favorites is there's a guy called Barack. What is it? Barack H. Obama Shaw.
1: Oh, I thought you were going to say Barack Schmobama.
10: No, but almost, and he's right ahead of Katie Porter. Listing. It's hilarious.
1: Is he ahead of her in the polls? Probably.
10: No, there's a new poll. In fact, we'll talk about that after the top. There's a new poll out today from the California Democratic Party, and they show that it's Steve Hilton in the lead with a surprise, and then a bunch of PO'd people who aren't in that realm. So I'm going to share that coming up along with gas prices and everything else.
1: We will be locked in right here on News Radio 600 KOGO. Mark Larson is next. Kick that.
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28: Could be another round of strikes. I'm Lee Silicera, Fox News. Senior Pentagon officials tell Fox the U.S. is inching closer to restarting major combat operations against Iran.
29: To actually tell Fox tonight that the final decision is resting with the commander-in-chief and, to an extent, also the new cadre or the third line of leadership in Tehran. Now, that assessment comes as the ceasefire continues to be tested in the Strait of Hormuz. Just today, Iran claims to have fired on U.S. vessels and targeted the UAE with missiles and drones and fast boats. Also today, the British military reported that a pair of cargo vessels were set ablaze off of the UAE coast.
28: Fox's Kevin Cork and the Pentagon says the U.S. military sunk several Iranian ships after they fired on ships in the strait. The Supreme Court has restored broad access to the abortion pill mifepristone, blocking a lower court ruling that would have not allowed women to access the drug at pharmacies or through the mail. The Supreme Court allowing last week's ruling on the Federal Voting Rights Act to take effect ahead of schedule.
30: It's a potential boost to Republicans as they seek a new congressional map ahead of the midterms. Justices last week struck down a black majority district, ruling it had been racially gerrymandered. Governor Jeff Landry responded by declaring an emergency and announcing the postponement of the state's congressional primaries scheduled for May 16th. Opponents argued that Landry exceeded his authority, but the court's latest ruling could undercut challenges to Landry's declaration.
28: Fox's Tom Rigotti. Chinese state media says an explosion at a fireworks plant in Hunan province has killed at least 21 people and injured more than 60 others. Nearly 500 rescuers have been sent to the scene, and evacuation efforts have been conducted in danger zones. President Xi Jinping says authorities need to thoroughly investigate the blast. 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

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It's Mark Larson. 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He's our warm-up act, as is Lou Penrose, Leland's warm-up act. You know the new schedule now, relatively new. 3 o'clock after Hannity, it's Lou Penrose, and then Leland Conway at 5. I set them all straight at 7, and we talk about all of that here on KOGO on the Mark Larson Show. Tomorrow night, 7:05 at this. It's 7:07 now, almost. Okay, close enough, 7:07. Tomorrow night at this time, the legendary, brilliant scholar, Victor Davis Hanson, will join us. And then on Wednesday, the guy who's having so much fun at City Hall because the budget battles have amped up to a new level of, well, fill in the blank, of blank at City Hall, Mayor Todd Gloria joins us here in studio on Wednesday evening on the 6th. That's the day after tomorrow. Tomorrow, of course, our Cinco de Mayo show, which is our typical everyday show. So we'll come in with salt around the rim of the 1.0 reader glasses, and that's about it. At any rate, good to have you with us here, News Radio 600 KOGO. A lot of things to cover. It's the first day. I hate to do this to you. It feels like we just had the election in 2024, right? Well, it's the first day today of early voting. Lord help us. Because, you know, people in California can't possibly plan to take time off to vote on Election Day, which this year for the primary is coming up in 4 weeks. It's June 2nd. We need more time to vote, said the people who are the puppets from the puppeteers who say, no. The puppeteers say it gives us more time to mess with you and your early decisions. Let me remind you, on the new ballot that is either in your mailbox now or it's coming soon. I got mine on Saturday. When did you get yours? 800-600-KOGO.

0: June 2. But you need a month to vote. And even then, it's not enough. Back in March, the Democrats' own poll here in California showed that there were 24% undecided. There's 14% undecided now. What are you waiting for? But I like voting on Election Day. Other countries, even Mexico has this figured out. Mexico, I think, Timmy, check this out. I think they have election days on Sundays in Mexico. They take one day, the whole nation is off, and if you got a problem, there's maybe an absentee ballot issue, but you don't get a whole freaking month to try to make your decision, which invites voter fraud. How dare you mention voter fraud? Mark, how can you say that on the Mark Larson Show? Why, and here's what they say all the time. There's been no, quote, widespread evidence of voter fraud. No, there hasn't been widespread evidence, but there's been evidence. Our friend Carl DeMaio, who's now an assembly member, and kudos to Carl, we're getting the voter ID initiative on the ballot for the fall. But when he was doing the talk show here on Kogo a few years ago, every election cycle, people calling. I've gotten these calls, too. People saying, hey, I got my ballot in the mail. I also got six or seven or eight others. And the law says you take those others to the San Diego County Registrar of Voters. And you do the right thing. You turn them in. But the long-term, endless, early voting, what we did when we went to the full, pretty much all, almost all, mail-in balloting during COVID. And we debated that for years in California. COVID allowed the state, you know this, you listen to Kogo, you're smart. Just revel, just give yourself, yes, you're smart. The issue then was like, well, because COVID's going on, let's just jam it through. We'll do mail-in ballots. And then they tightened up the number of voting centers. And then the public went, excuse me? And you had the elected officials say, okay, we'll open up more. And now the spin is, we have all these voting centers. So you could take your ballot, if you got it in the mail already, you can vote as early as tomorrow or today, if you, I think, today till 8. And as time goes by, they open up more opportunity. This is a mess. You know, I've heard from people on this show, Mark Larson on KOGO, and I've heard people, I know Carl DeMaio had people calling saying, hey, I got seven or eight or nine ballots because people used to live here and some of them are dead. Again, you take them to Registrar of Voters. You go to the county office. The opportunity to say, I'll just vote for them is huge. I was trying to find out, and maybe Mr. Piles, Silverfang, the birthday boy, Tim, again, we mentioned this with Conway, but Tim Piles, turning the big 6-0, you are 10 years away from middle age. Good for you. You're the hippest 60-year-old I know, which is saying something.
1: Thank you. Thank you. Yeah. I feel like I'm still 35. I don't know. I get to go to these shows.
0: Nurture your inner 13-year-old. That's been my whole thing through the lymphoma cancer battle last year, too. So, at any rate.
1: Thank you. Thank you.
0: So, if you could find out, I think in 2003, when we had the gubernatorial recall of Gray Davis, I think the maximum, I think we had 117. That number's in my head. Maybe I'm wrong. But the number of candidates on the ballot for the jungle primary back then. Did we have the jungle primary there? It was after. Anyway, Gary Coleman, the diminutive actor on Different Strokes, was there. There was a porn star. You had Arnold Schwarzenegger, who loved the high-speed, low-speed rail. I'll tell you a story about that later on in the hour, or repeat it if you've heard it before. Gavin Newsom's out there now. I mean, thank God, capital G God, that Gavin Newsom is not on this ballot because he's term-limited out. But I'll tell you later on this hour, there's a new poll out on the 2028 presidential sweepstakes, and the leader is not Gavin. The leader is word salad, unburdened by that which has been. Do you have the number of candidates from 2003? I think it was 117. There are more than 50 candidates on this ballot. I'm looking at my official ballot. I'll borrow from Limbaugh back in the day.

0: Official ballot, San Diego County gubernatorial primary election for governor June 2th, 2026. You have it?
1: 135?
0: Wow. Okay. I was a little bit off, but okay. This is like, I think they're almost 60 on the ballot. And they throw them in because this is the jungle primary. So it's not the old days before the people of California voted, I'll say this with all love and respect, stupidly, for the jungle primary years ago. Arnold liked it and others. Oh, we'll just get the top two candidates to go on to general election. You say, well, that seems fair, but it gave us a world, as many of us warned then, of every election for the general election featuring only Democrats. This year, it's different. It may be a Republican and a Democrat. So in this case, if that's the way it works out, I go, this system works great.
1: Right.
0: So,
1: did you mention Gary Coleman ran for governor
0: yeah,
1: then,
0: yeah,
1: right?
0: The different strokes actor.
1: Yeah. Not the Jerry Coleman who was the announcer.
0: Jerry Coleman.
1: And
0: no, not my buddy Colonel Coleman. No, it was Gary Coleman, the little actor, God bless him. There were some other weird ones in there, too. A lot of people just do this because there was some porn star that got a lot of traction there and.
1: Jack Grisham from the punk rock band True Sounds of Liberty, I believe.
0: How much of a vote did he get?
1: Maybe the punk rock vote? I don't know.
0: We should look at the results from that. But Arnold was predominant. That's why I thought it was hilarious that a week or two ago, Gray Davis, who was the governor being recalled, came out and started opining about today's California. It's like, Gray, with all due respect, what are the words? Shut up. And his wife is from Santee. And I'll give him that. Good local guy. But a horrible governor. Although now, if the choice today on the governor's race was Gavin Newsom and Gray Davis, I might vote for Gray Davis. Slap me. Thank you. May I have another? I'll tell you after the break here, what's on the ballot. If you don't have your new ballot yet, the official ballot in the mail, it's coming. The early voting is open now. Wait till you hear some of the names on the ballot and some of the names who aren't even running, but they're still on the ballot. We could, not quite like in Missouri years ago where a dead guy got elected.
1: Jack Grisham of TSOL, True Sounds of Liberty, got 2,200 votes in 2003.
0: Unbelievable. So you're going to have people looking at this like, I only know of a couple of names, and they're going to go down the list and go, that one seems nice. I see that guy or that woman on TV a lot, I guess I'll vote for that person. No. We'll explain what to do with that or not. Coming up in a moment here, News Radio 600 Kogo live in the iHeartRadio app. Tim is also monitoring the traffic, and he's on top of all that for us here on Kogo.
1: Yes, happy May the 4th be with you. It's looking pretty good out there. Bay Park, 5 northbound before Grand Avenue, Garnett Avenue, northbound exit only. Bumper cleared, left lane. Otay Mesa, your border wait is 20 minutes. Down in San Ysidro, 2 hours and 20 minutes. Murrieta on I-25 northbound after Los Alamos Road. There's an accident. Right shoulder, all lanes are open. That's about it. Looking pretty good on a Monday evening here from the Kogo Newsroom.
0: 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Well, it's free, so why wait? 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We are always just a click away. My friends at Elko and Ford are having a lot of fun now in the month of May, getting ready for, it's hard to believe that the end of the month will be the Memorial Day sell-a-thon. And they're going to move in now. They're already kind of in this mindset. It's sell-a-thon mode time at Elko and Ford, and that includes the most popular trucks in America, the Ford F-150s. Number one, this is an incredible stat. First of all, Elko and Ford has been in San Diego now for 50 years, and I'm celebrating here, Mark Larson on Kogo, 50 years in San Diego radio on the air, 50 years and counting. For the last 40 years, I've been partnered with Elko and Ford, and I love that because they're part of the family and vice versa. 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

0: Mark Larson here, News Radio 600 KOGO live on the iHeartRadio app. Coming up, gas pains, more of them in California, and Gavin Newsom getting loopier and loopier. He's amazing. If you follow him, I would suggest on X you follow him at Gavin Newsom. That's his personal account. And then the office of Governor Gavin Newsom, the state of California, that's almost as loopy. And you heard Leland Conway, our warm-up act here on KOGO last hour, talking about Bill Maher with, you know, Bill Maher is getting much more reasonable, which makes me feel a little weird, because just like with my friend Mike Aguirre, the former city attorney, and he and I went nose to nose about things like the Mount Soledad Cross years ago, the Veterans Memorial, and he's mellowed. I kind of find I'm agreeing. I think he's adjusted. He would give us credit for when I said read the Reagan diaries. He started saying he very slowly, like a glacier, moved to a broader sense of things. So Newsom, not so much. I mean, there's. But Bill Maher has been more reasonable in the fact that he took on Gavin Newsom on Friday on his show on HBO, Max, whatever they call that now. He could have been tougher, but it was good. It gave me a little bit of a trip down memory lane because he pressed him on the so-called bullet train that we were sold. You realize that was 2008 on the ballot? 2008. It's 2026 now. Hello, do the math. That's 18 years ago. I was against it then. I'm really against it now. I think if you just Google stupid money pit, I think you'll find the so-called high-speed rail. But it reminds me when Bill Maher was challenging Newsom, his buddy, basically saying, get off the train. It's like when I was with Arnold Schwarzenegger in the state capitol back in December 2010 when Arnold was almost out of office. The inaugural was coming in the next month, and that would have been Jerry Brown version 2.0. And we're going out to the cigar-smoking tent then. I went up, did that a couple times with Arnold. We did some reports here on KOGO then. And that was great. By the way, you know Arnold has the smoking tent? It was out in the atrium at the state capitol because he paid for it with his own money. And if he ever does a museum, the smoking tent will be. And one of the weird things in there, it's got AstroTurf and the whole bit. The first time I went up there, and he hadn't come out yet. And there's a place where he sits, and I called it the throne. And there's a framed photo on the hanging somehow from on the wall of this tent, like a sultan's tent. And it was Arnold smoking a cigar. Then Arnold sits down, and then he's smoking a cigar in front of a picture elegantly framed of him smoking a cigar. It was surreal. So in 2010, when Arnold's almost out of office, he graciously gave me the only long-form radio interview, like an exit interview. So we talked about everything. It was great, and we had cigars, and I flew home, and it was wonderful. But walking through his meeting room, like his cabinet meeting room, the highest level of advisors, and I said, that's a nice train set you have on that table. Well, that's a high-speed rail. Again, this is 2010. It was just approved by voters in 2008. And I said, can't you just take it home and play with it and not make all of us in California pay for your hobby? He looked at me and said, you're taking negative pills. I said, I'm just being objective. That was a little bit of what I saw with Bill Maher the other night. I liked that because he could have pressed harder on Gavin Newsom. There is no freaking way to defend $231 billion with a B. And that's still not the final. That's if they ever got it done. It wasn't the 30 or 40 or 50 billion promised in 2008. It's absurd. They want more money than it's taken to fund Amtrak in the entire United States, and they pronounce it good. So kudos to Bill Maher. How often have I said that? Maybe twice on other shows? So there's that. Gavin Newsom is not on the ballot. Thank God, capital G. He's term limited out, but there's a whole bunch of others. So if you got the ballot, if you don't have it yet, there was a lot of talk today. You would get it this week. In fact, let me know if you got your ballot. What are you doing with it? It's early. Early voting's on now. 800-600-KOGO if you want to call, or go to the iHeartRadio app. Find KOGO, tap the red talkback mic, send us a voice message. And we just looked this up. You know, Tim looked at this in the last segment. There were 135 candidates back in the wild and crazy, the Wild West years back in 2003 when Gray Davis was being recalled and Arnold came out of that pack, as in Schwarzenegger. You're taking negative pills. I got to get him back on the show. He's actually doing some good stuff now. He's doing some fitness stuff, age appropriate, and it's kind of cool. So, and I give him credit, I've told him this, for helping me get inspired to get out of the whole cancer battle last year and move ahead with that. So he's overdue. And here's what, when we get him on the show, and we will, here's what he'll say. I say, it's been a long time ago, but I'm not now. I'm here now. So he's still Arnold. So the big record number was 135 candidates in 2003. There are more than 50 candidates now. When I opened up this, back to my official ballot, you may have yours now. Take a look at it. You'll know what I'm talking about. There's no alphabetical rhyme or reason. It's California with the... there's a reason they call it the jungle primary. Because it is a jungle of candidates. Some of it's laugh out loud funny. It is a mess of people who just got a little bare minimum to say, I ran for governor once. Well, how many votes did you get? I got 3. But if you're Katie Porter, for example, the winner of the Employer Charm Award, she is down, way down the list. She's got to be like around number 40-something on here. After, let's see, if you back up a 5 or 6 names above her, you have some gems. I'll tell you more coming up next.
1: Fox News, I'm Ted Lindner. Gunfire on the National Mall in Washington, D.C. today. Fox's Mike Emanuel.
2: Secret Service says a plainclothes officer spotted someone around 3:30 this afternoon with a weapon not far from the White House. The suspect fired his weapon after being confronted by officers. A juvenile bystander was hit by a bullet. A uniformed Secret Service officer shot the suspect near the Washington Monument.
1: The White House was briefly locked down. And former New York City Mayor Rudy Giuliani in critical yet stable condition after being hospitalized with pneumonia. Fox's Dana Marie McNichol.
3: Rudy Giuliani's team says after being on a ventilator, the 81-year-old is now breathing on his own.
1: Giuliani, known for his heroics after the September 11th attacks, as well as being a top lawyer to President Trump during his first term. Just days before his hospitalization, Giuliani appeared on his online show with a noticeably raspy voice. 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
13: Hi there, guys. Like always, great show so far. Anyway, this is Louie from IB. I did get my ballot today. And Mexico is, they vote on a Sunday.
14: Ah.
13: And here's the hard thing for many. No liquor is sold on election day in Mexico. Anyway, you guys take care and God bless America.
0: Amen. Bye-bye. Nicely done. Thank you. So I was right. So Mexico does one day. It's on a Sunday. And that's not unusual with a lot of countries around the world. But only in America do we need 4 weeks to be massaged, manipulated, duped. You name it, because we can't possibly find time to go vote. One of many stories out today, it's like, well, not a lot of interest in the California governor's race. Oh, well, why would that be? Because people are obsessed with everything else, including the usual, let's talk about Trump. He's orange. He's horrible. Let's just go have a protest, and then we'll go home and go to bed. It's kind of where we are. Mark Larson here, News Radio 600, KOGO, live on the iHeartRadio app. A new poll out today. I love this. You remember, we talked about this back. And by the way, I want your calls, your comments as well. 800-600-KOGO, 800-600-5646, or on the iHeartRadio app, like that previous listener just did. 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Yay, nay, whatever. You can change the subject, vent. We're here for you like a digital Dr. Phil. 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On News Radio 600, KOGO. And a program note, tomorrow night in this hour, 7:05, because we are live on KOGO, the eminent historian, the brilliant Victor Davis Hanson is going to join us 7:05 tomorrow night. We'll talk about a lot of things, and you listen to him, you feel like you've been to like a whole semester of instruction. You'll be the smartest person in your immediate room when Victor Davis Hanson joins us 7:05 tomorrow night. And then on Wednesday, in this hour for the whole hour, it'll be Mayor Todd Gloria, who has a whole lot of things going on. He's battling with the council this week, and there are times when the council is so out there that Mayor Gloria sounds more moderate. I mean, there's weird things happening. They're just now at the next level of pots and pans throwing back and forth, rhetorically speaking, although the week's young. We will have that, and we'll talk to Mayor Todd Gloria with you, your questions, coming up on Wednesday. Victor Davis Hanson at 7:05 tomorrow in this hour, and then Mayor Gloria on Wednesday as things get ugly to more ugly to really ugly in the budget battles at San Diego City Hall. So the new poll out today, and I love this because it's a poll not by Fox News. It's not by some conservative or right of center organization. This is from the California Democratic party. They did this back in March. They did another one, this one that they released today, that was at the end of April. And it's just almost as bad as before. That's why you know that if anything, you factor in the margin of error, plus or minus 3 or 4 points or five or whatever the number is. It's somewhere in that. I don't have that on the screen up here at the moment. But they show Steve Hilton, the Republican, is tied with Javier Becerra. Now, Javier Becerra, who is suddenly coming out of the pact because he is recently in there, and Swalwell, Eric Swalwell, got out of the race. So did Betty Yee, who, or as Lou Penrose calls it, someone who calls herself Betty Yee, the former controller in the state of California. You know, she's listed on the ballot. She is listed as family care navigator on your new ballot that you got in the mail. I got mine. It's right here. I got it on Saturday. No, I'm not going to drop it off until Election Day. I will personally take it to a polling place and deliver it. So there's no tampering. Swalwell is still on the ballot. All of that. At any rate, Newsom's not on the ballot. Thank heaven. Thank God. Capital G. And I'll tell you in a little bit, there's a new poll that came out about 2028 presidential possibilities, and he's not going to be happy about that either. So, the new poll today from the California Democratic Party is not good. I mean, I don't want to say they didn't, I won't say, well, they spun the numbers. But you know that if they say that in their own Democratic Party poll in California, that you have the Republican Steve Hilton now tied with Becerra, and Becerra, who was the California Attorney General in Trump's first term, and he and Governor Gavin Newsom took great pride in suing all things Trump for more than 100 times, more than 100 cases. And then, inexplicably, during the Biden administration, Becerra was elevated to the Secretary of Health and Human Services. Through the whole COVID era. How did that work out again? You think that was good? 800-600-COGO or hit the red microphone button on the iHeartRadio app. And the word is that I guess Becerra is kind of like the dark horse candidate of Gavin Newsom. He has no business being governor, has no business being, had no business being the Secretary of Health and Human Services. And Becerra is... Well, some of his fellow Democrats, have you seen these ads? Tom Steyer has been running ads about, these are friendly PACs doing the bidding for Tom Steyer. When Becerra was the Secretary of Health and Human Services during COVID, all those seasons of COVID, there were 300,000, remember this? 300,000 kids that came across the border, and the government from the Biden administration just doesn't know where those kids went. And the bottom line on the ad that's the hit piece against Becerra, and I think rightfully so, is that if Becerra can't keep track of kids, he has no business being governor. So the new poll out today from the California Democratic Party shows the biggest target of the field of six Democratic candidates who have any sort of following is Becerra, who's now 18%. And I believe part of this is because his last name is Becerra. You have people saying, okay, he seems fine. We have a great Hispanic voter block in California. Just, you have the internet, people. Do some searching. Read about this guy. And read about Hilton. Read about the others. Go through and do some research. Don't just go by, I know the name, let's go with that person. So you have in the Democrat Party in California, their own poll released today. Poll was conducted April 30th through May 2. A little bit of April, a couple of days of May. Becerra tied with Steve Hilton, who's Trump endorsed, and he's not shying away from that. It came up with a debate last week, and Hilton says, like, yeah, I'm proud to have the endorsement. So, you know, if the Democratic Party is saying, damn, we still have Hilton, and Hilton's up there neck and neck with Becerra, but is Becerra there? Winning candidate? I don't think so. But here's how this works. During the ballot phase of this now, this and the early voting started today. I know, we're back. June 2nd is the primary day. Submit your ballots on June 2nd. Don't do this early stuff. I hate this stuff. Hate's a strong word. I really hate this stuff. It's ripe with fraud possibilities. People vote for candidates who are, you know, sometimes you'll vote in the first week and then a scandal happens. They go, well, why did I vote for that? You can't get your vote back. So there's more than 50 candidates. And if you look at your ballot, like I have here, mine, the first person on the ballot, because there's no rhyme or reason to this, is Dwayne Terrence Loins Jr. Party preference, none. Then there's a Republican in the second spot, Randeep S. Dhillon, economist, farmer, businessman. The third candidate for your consideration, party preference none, is Living for God and Country DeMott, logistical professional slash chaplain. Well, probably a wonderful human being, but okay. My favorite on here is the guy about 30 or 40 names down the list of 50-plus people here running for governor who qualified by just the bare minimum. A guy named Barack D. Obama Shaw. He's listed right above Antonio Villaraigosa, who's the former mayor of L.A., who did not do well with that. And remember, his birth name is Antonio Villar. And then he got married and he hyphenated in a burst of sensitivity because he married Ms. Raigosa and he became Antonio Villa hyphen Raigosa. And then they got divorced and he dropped the hyphen, but he's Antonio Villa Raigosa. It's nothing about him being mayor of LA. It says party preference Dem, Antonio Villa Raigosa, housing affordability advocate. He's going nowhere. He's right listed under Barack D. Obama Shaw. The next line after Villaraigosa is Margaret Tro, or T. Rowe, hotel worker. Then Tony Thurman, Democrat, California State Superintendent of Public Instruction, who screwed up your kid's education. He's there. He's followed by, you got to love this name, Democrat Thunder Parley. Thunder! Market analyst. And then after him, that guy, Katie Porter, consumer protection advocate is how she's listed.
14: Get out of my shot.
0: The never, ever winning employer of the year. And she says, who's after her? Tom Woodward, retired CFO. Leo Samuel Zaki. Is that the chicken family? Maybe. Republicans. You keep going down the list. I'm up to like number 50 now. There's Matt Mahan, mayor of San Jose. No wonder he's not tracking well. Betty Yee, who's out of the race, she's still there. And you could write in somebody, but if you write in Gavin Newsom, he's term limited out. So you have to go about 13 deep in the names of the California gubernatorial list to get to Steve Hilton. Anything that's familiar with the major candidates. And then after Steve Hilton, there's Naomi Bar-Lev. Then there's Javier Becerra, voting rights attorney. Right. He doesn't want to say he's Secretary of Health and Human Services because they're like, people died. Never mind. Then you go a couple down. There's Chad Bianco. So actually, I think Hilton and Bianco as Republicans have an advantage. You got to go way down those. There's still Eric Swalwell. It's not as bad as the 135 candidates during the recall election when Arnold Schwarzenegger won. But this is part of California's adventure. I'll tell you after the break here about some of the other polling numbers, because there are some people who probably ought to just get out, but it wouldn't matter now because they're already on the ballot. It's in your mailbox or will be soon. News Radio 600, KOGO live on the iHeart Radio app. Mark Larson live. Let's check the traffic. Tim Piles is on top of all of that for you.
15: Oh, may the 4th be with you.
0: Happy birthday, Tim.
15: Thank you. Somebody called on the talkback and said that the border wait is only 20 minutes. But according to our technology here, San Ysidro border wait says 2 hours and 20 minutes with 5 lanes open.
0: Well, they got the 20 minutes right.
15: Yeah. Otay Mesa border is only 20-minute wait with 3 lanes open. So maybe choose that way if you're going across the border. Mission Valley, disabled vehicle center divider. That's at the I-15 southbound. Before Friars Road. Other than that, it's a lazy Monday out there. Get home safe and this is live from the Kogo Newsroom.
0: A lot of Jedis coming over for the evening. Celebrate your birthday, Tim. Thank you. 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
3: Hey, Mark, this is your number one former San Diego fan. All these candidates have to watch out because Katie Porter has enlisted the help of Elizabeth Warren to campaign for it.
0: That's valid of deep thought, I know. I appreciate that. 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I don't know if it means anything. Maybe it's the leftover full moon. What do we have in the flower moon we had in the last couple of days? Katie Porter. You know, she's named Katie. Not the most charming boss in the world. The loopy mayor of Seattle is Katie, what's her name? Katie, is it Wilson? Katie, the one who said last week, okay, the billionaire is going to leave. Fine. Bye. And then she had to kind of track that back. What's her name, Tim? What was it? I don't hear you.
11: Wilson, Katie Wilson.
0: Okay, Katie Wilson. So is it a coincidence that both of the people who don't have, let's say, the most Phi Beta Kappa, huge IQ, they're saying the same things? Katie Porter, Katie Wilson, I don't know. Are they the new Karens? And no offense if your name's Karen. I'm just asking for a friend. Me. I'm asking for Tim. Birthday boy Tim, who is 10 years away from middle age. May the 4th be with you.
11: Thank you. Thank you. Appreciate it.
0: You're welcome. So it is 60 today, huh?
11: Would you stop?
0: Leland brought it up.
11: You guys are killing me.
0: Well, figure it out. Go look this up. What is 60 Celsius? Go with that. Because I turned 21 Celsius last year. It boggles people's minds. They don't know. They don't care that they don't know. So you're probably like 16 Celsius or something. What is it?
11: That went to the 140 Fahrenheit. I guess I did the math wrong.
0: Yeah, you got to put in 60 Fahrenheit. Celsius. What is 60 Fahrenheit Celsius?
11: Okay, let's try that. Hold on.
0: This will give you a lot of plausible denial and make you feel better about life.
11: 15.5556.
0: So you're almost 16 Celsius.
11: Yes.
0: Dude.
11: There I am on Mount Soledad, cruising down Nautilus Street, to Womp at Marine Street.
0: No, go out to Hamul, wait for Spaceship Ruthie and the Unarians.
11: Yes.
0: Yeah, that'll be great. News Radio 600 Kogo. So, again, this Democratic poll from the California Democratic Party came out, and it's even worse for them than last time. When they did it in March, undecided voters in March were 24% in the California gubernatorial race for gubernator. Now it's 14%. Here's the bottom line that makes them all crazy. Again, you have Republican, Trump-endorsed Steve Hilton at the top, tied with Javier Becerra for who knows why, but they're both at 18%. I think part of that's just name recognition and the fact that in a state that has a lot of Hispanic voters, you have, you know, Becerra, you go, oh, I gotta vote for him. Carl DeMaio always called him Javier Basura, which is trash. You know, it's like you see that on your visual trash receptacle. Well, that was Carl saying that.
11: Lave las manos.
0: Sí. Yeah. Thank you. No bueno. So at the beginning of the election cycle, Becerra was in single digits. So he's surging and okay, whatever. He had a couple moments in the recent debates. But you have Steve Hilton, who has not been spending money like Tom Steyer. Steve Hilton has, what did we say last week, $4.4 million in the latest war chest. Tom Steyer, environmental wackadoodle, has been the one who's being endorsed now by Jane Fonda. And they're smart not to show her on camera. She's just on the voiceover. Tom's been with us for a whole decade. Well, whoop-de-freaking-do. And he's saying, I'm gonna lower your utility costs, says the guy who increased our utility costs. If I'm Tom Steyer, I'm ticked off because you have Hilton and Becerra at 18%. You have Chad Bianco, Republican, the mayor from Riverside, 14%. Tom Steyer has 12%. Katie Porter has 8%. Matt Mahan, 7%. Good night. See you tomorrow. 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
12: Major combat operations could resume soon in Iran. I'm Lisa Lucera, Fox News. That's what senior military officials tell Fox as the U.S. ramps up operations in a critical waterway.
13: CENTCOM Commander Admiral Brad Cooper said the U.S. military defended two U.S. commercial vessels as they crossed through the Strait of Hormuz from incoming Iranian cruise missiles and drones. Apache gunship helicopters blew up six Iranian fast boats, threatening those ships. The conflict entered a new phase today, with the U.S. military beginning a new operation to break Iran's attempted blockade of the strait, opening a safe passage lane near Oman, while still enforcing a blockade of any tankers and ships leaving Iran's ports.
12: Fox's Jennifer Griffin, a man carrying a gun near the Washington Monument was shot and wounded.
15: Turned fire. The suspect was hit, but then again, so was a child near the scene. Both the child and the gunman remain hospitalized. They are recovering. It's believed, by the way, that the bullet that hit the juvenile came from the alleged gunman.
12: Fox's Kevin Cork. The White House was briefly locked down while the incident was being investigated. New details emerging about the arson suspect in last year's Palisades fire in Los Angeles.
27: Prosecutors revealing in court documents that 29-year-old Jonathan Renderneck was reportedly upset that he didn't have any New Year's Eve plans and even ranting about being angry at the world. This before he allegedly started the fire on January 1st, 2025. He'd been driving around the Palisades for Uber on New Year's Eve with passengers describing him as angry and intense, along with driving erratically.
12: Fox's John Saucier. This is California's insurance commissioner says State Farm violated the law in its handling of insurance claims after the Palisades and Eaton fires. 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
29: We've got road work on the 78 heading eastbound.
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1: Well, welcome to the open line portion of Coast to Coast. We'll dive right into it in just a moment. And, of course, we always have Ask George as a little feature for you. Tom, tell us about that.
2: Well, a few years ago, we came up with this little thing. We call it Ask George every time we do open lines here. So, I'll tell you what, let's fire three questions at you. But first, I want to give out the email address. If you'd like to send in a question, you can send it to askgeorge@coasttocoastam.com. If we pick it, we might say it on the air. Ready?
1: Ready for what? Three questions, right?
2: We're going to fire three of them at you.
1: All right, let's do it.
2: Carla in New Mexico. When you talk to an experiencer, what factors or traits make you believe or not believe them?
1: I do not question whether I believe or not believe them. What I want them to do is to expound on their life, what they've gone through, and let the listener decide what they want to do. So I simply don't try to destroy them, which would be easy for a lot of people, but I don't do that.
2: So I'm only guessing here, but I think she might have meant like just when you talk to them in general. Is it different when you talk to them and you're not on the air?
1: No.

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0: And welcome back to Open Lines. George Norrie with you. Great to be with you. Let's go right to the phones. Let's go to our East of the Rockies line. David's with us in Fort Lauderdale, Florida. Hey, David.
4: Hey, George. How you doing?
0: Great. Welcome to the show.
4: Awesome, man. Yeah, this is one of my goals, or one of the things I wanted to mark off of my bucket list, to call in and thank you for all the good years you brought while I was incarcerated in federal prison. You brought a lot of good topics and interesting guests on your show, like Dr. Joel Wallach and Ben Fuchs with Critical Health News, and all of your callers and topics were awesome, man.
0: Well, thank you.
4: Kept me up all night listening.
0: And you're out now enjoying yourself? Everything going well?
4: Yeah, I'm out after 13 years of being held hostage by, you know, for just possessing a firearm in my own home. It was a long road of hope, but I'm done. So I just want to give all the guys out there and radio world and federal prison and prison, keep your head up, and the day will come for you guys. Get out of there. Stay out of there.
0: Great. Thank you, David. Appreciate it. And I'm glad that things are doing much better for you. And just keep the light. Keep the light, my friend. Next up, let's go to Ruth in Maryland. Take it away, Ruthie.
5: Hi, George. Thank you so much for taking my call. And I have something really good for you tonight. I have first, a short prayer for veterans. It was written for veterans and their families in the world. And this was given to me, George, when I was 4 years old. I've had this for literally over 50 years, this little card. And it was given to me by a very famous person. And the prayer, I want to read it to you. It's real short. This reminds me of you to a T. This is what you do with us. Okay, it says, "Dear Lord, help me to cause more smiles than frowns, create more laughter than tears, scatter more sunshine than rain, dispense more happiness than gloom, and spread more cheer than despair." And you want to take a guess on who wrote that, who gave me this card? And when I was 4 years old, he was in

0: in his 80s. So you're a little bit older than me. You would probably remember him even more than me. But he was probably born in the late 1800s. It was the original Bozo the Clown, George.
1: Oh, you're kidding. How cool is that?
0: Yes, he lived. He was born and raised in Baltimore County, and so he lived in my neighborhood. And he taught me a very valuable lesson when I was young. I met him in the Goodwill. I was like 4 years old, and he wasn't in his makeup, but he handed me this card. He's got his signature on it. It says Bozo the Original Clown. It has a little prayer on the front, and it has a little story about him on the back. There were many other Bozos, but this was the original one.
1: Do you remember what he used to say?
0: No, because I was too young.
1: All right, I'm going to tell you to you, see if it recollects. Ready?
0: Uh-huh.
1: Whoa, Nelly!
0: Oh, yeah, I think I do remember that. And I want to tell you real quick the lesson that he taught me. Okay, I couldn't believe it that, okay, I knew he was famous, and to me, he was like one of the first famous people that, you know, when I was little that I really ever met. And I was amazed that he was in Goodwill. I'm thinking, my gosh, he's famous. He probably has the money. Why is he shopping in Goodwill? So he made me realize that it was okay to shop at Goodwill, that I didn't need to be ashamed to be shopping at Goodwill.
1: No, but you can also donate a lot of clothes to them because they need it.
0: Oh, yeah, it's a good place to donate and shop. And you can save a lot of money by shopping at these places.
1: Absolutely. Thanks, Ruthie. Appreciate you being on the program. Next up, Zach's with us in the state of Missouri. Hello, Zach.
2: Hello, George. How are you today?
1: I'm fine. Whereabouts in Missouri are you?
2: I'm in southwest Missouri, George. Southwest Great. Missouri. Down here in the Ozarks. Got a lot of weird stuff that happens in the Ozarks. So.
1: Oh, strange. Remember, did you watch the series, Ozarks?
2: I've not watched a whole lot of it. I've seen a couple episodes, but, you know, when you live it in real life, the episodes don't really shed a whole lot of light on it. So
1: yeah, it was pretty good, though. They did a good job
2: with
1: it.
2: It's pretty good. I really appreciate you letting me call in on the show here, taking my call. I've listened to the show since I was a kid. I'm going to be 45 years old this year. And my father, he listened to Art Bell, and I listened to Art Bell when I was a kid, too. My father ran a paper route locally here in town, and we listened to the AM station locally, and Art was on it every morning. And I just continued throughout the years to listen to him and picking up listening to you too. You've had many good shows. You're a good host, George, and really appreciate all the shows and keeping radio live. I'm an amateur radio operator myself.
1: Oh, good
2: and,
1: for you.
2: Yeah, one time I almost made contact with Art on 80 meters. They had such a pile up and a lot of guys in there trying to reach him. And I just couldn't get him, and I called my dad before my dad passed away. I said, Dad, I think I'm going to make contact with Art on the 80 meters. And he said, oh, great. He said, record it. I'd like to hear it. Never could get to him. But there was something I wanted to tell you. I was listening, you know, to the show tonight, of course, with your guest host, Dr. Jim there. And he, Sagala, is it Sagala was his name? Is that correct?
1: Yeah.
2: Jim Sagala, yeah.
1: Sagala.
2: He was talking about some, yeah, interesting things. One thing I wanted to mention to you, and I thought this is very interesting. We have something that's really interesting in our area here. We have this fault line that runs through our area. It's called the Chesapeake Fault. A lot of people don't know about it. But there's been a few really rare and interesting occurrences that have happened around this fault. And I believe there's some kind of energy or some kind of weird phenomena with it, because a friend of mine, when we were teenagers, we were driving out there by that area and heard low volume humming sound, and it almost felt like you could feel some kind of energy in that area. And then he told me later on, he went to tell me this was several weeks or maybe a month or two, that he was driving home, and the farm road that crosses over this fault line on the other side, he said he looked to his right side in the field and he saw this black shaped disc just hovering out in the field. And he said it scared him so badly that he put the floor, the pedal to the metal, and he said he drove so fast to get home.
1: Wow.
2: He said And what was really interesting, he said that was that morning when he was going to school. He said there was frost on the ground, and he thought maybe he was just seeing something, because there's no lights on this. It was just a black disc covering out in the middle of the field, and it was hovering probably about 15 feet off the ground. He said when he came back, he said the frost on the ground in that area, there was no frost. He said it was like an oval shape. Yeah, and he said it was really weird, and it scared him so badly. He said he's seen, and there's been lights and, like, orbs that have been over that area. And just listening to the radio when I was a kid, I'd hear truck drivers driving through there saying, yeah, did you see that light over across the, you know, the 42-mile mark? He said, what was that? You know, people had said weird things. So I thought that was interesting. I wanted to share that, and I didn't know if Dr. Jim had any kind of light to shed on something like that, you know, if there's any kind of energy that's able to be emitted, you know, from the ground that would cause the attraction of any kind of, you know, unidentified flying object or just things like that. I just thought that was interesting. I wanted to add that, you know.
1: Thank you, Zach. They're everywhere, these objects, to be sure. And we don't seem to get too many reports of burned out areas of UFOs anymore. In the old days, you'd have landing pod marks. You'd have oval shapes of, like Zach just described. We don't hear those anymore. We don't get a lot of those. I wonder why. Let's go to Mike in Denver. Take it away, Michael. Welcome to the show.
3: Hey, George. Good morning. How are you?
1: Great, Mike. How are you?
3: I'm doing really good. Great week of shows. And I called in for Jim Gray, actually, earlier this week. Judge Gray, he was amazing. And I just wanted to say, George, thank you for always having such authentic interviews. You are one of the most authentic, you know, people on radio, and it really shows. And so, first of all, I just wanted to say thank you for that. How is everything going with you?
1: Everything's good, Michael. I'm just moving along. I'm in St. Louis for a few more weeks, and I head back to LA again, back and forth. But everything's clicking along.
3: Well, it's already May 2nd. I cannot believe how fast it is going. Already almost halfway through the year, but pretty soon it's going to be July 4th. And George, so for Open Lines tonight, I had this interesting story I was going to talk about. So there is a new Colorado state law that is going to be requiring some school districts to put together a policy on cell phone use in schools. And here in Denver, actually Denver Public Schools is considering banning students from using cell phones altogether. So basically what it would be is when students get to school, they would have to put their cell phones in these walkable pouches, and they would get them back at the end of the school day. And it's interesting. I also saw a story this week about certain workplaces having kind of a similar policy that say banning cell phones is essentially a way to remove distractions, build discipline, focus, and team cohesion within their workplace. And, you know, I was going to ask you, George, because obviously, you know, you've been in a lot of managerial roles throughout your career. You were a news director. You've worn so many different hats in that regard. But I was, you know, wanting to get your reaction to this news. Do you think that that's going to improve productivity possibly in the workplace, banning cell phones, banning those kinds of devices? Or do you think that would be more helpful or hurtful to overall morale, worker morale?
1: They are probably right in banning them, Mike. They're distracting the kids. They don't put their phones down. They use them during school hours. I think it's probably better that they not even bring them to school, but they do probably for emergency purposes. But putting them away when they first get there is probably a smart idea, I think. Don't you?
3: I think it's a good idea. You know, it's interesting, George, when I was growing up, which really wasn't that long ago, like the early 2000s, technology really wasn't a big thing. I think I saw something about the first YouTube video wasn't even uploaded until 2004, I don't think. And when you think about that in the big, like, frame of time, that's not really a long time. And so it's interesting when you see, like, the kind of, you know, environment kids are growing up in today. And that's actually something I was going to bring up with Judge Gray, is how, you know, kids today are not being given the real world skills they need by the time they turn 18 to really be prepared for the real world. And I think technology, social media, you know, like you talk about so much on the show, is a huge, you know, component, element of that. But I think, you know, when it comes to like banning them in the workplace, I think it's crossing into the range of being a little dystopian almost, because it's like, you know, pretty soon there's going to be, who knows, metal detectors when you enter school, and now you can't have a phone in the workplace. And so it's interesting to see the way the tide is kind of turning in that sense. But yeah.
1: Absolutely. They just arrested a kid in Hillsboro, Missouri, who was in school with a gun and ammunition. The gun was unloaded, but he had ammo with him. And they don't know what his intents were, but they caught him because other students complained about it, and they came in and got him out. But that could have been a disaster, to be sure. Let's go to, whose turn is it? How about Will in New York City? Will, take it away. Welcome to the program.
4: Oh, hi, George. Well, for starters, I want to associate myself and echo the wisdom from Mike in Colorado right there. Number one, thank you for the great shows this week and for all you do for us. And also your conversation about the cell phone usage and the technology. I agree wholeheartedly. But the thing that made me call in tonight was when I heard you talking about what Bozo used to say.
1: Yeah.
4: And it made me wonder if you remember on the Mary Tyler Moore Show, Chuckles the Clown, and what Chuckles used to say.
1: What did Chuckles used to say? I remember Chuckles the Clown. I can't remember what he used to say.
4: Okay, so it's a short little saying, and it goes like this. But and by the way, it's a little racy, but not. But it's very tame. I ran it by Tom first, so I have Tom's approval. Okay,
1: all right.
4: So he used to say, "A little song, a little dance, a little seltzer down your pants," and that was Chuckles saying. And one of the most famous Mary Tyler Moore episodes, and always gets ranked as one of the top favorites, is the episode where Chuckles the Clown bites the dust. And there was a parade in town in Minneapolis, and Chuckles was in the parade, and he was dressed up as Mr. Peanut, and one of the elephants that was in the parade got wild and took him out. And that episode was a classic Mary Tyler Moore, because she was so sad and, you know, couldn't, but everybody else was making jokes about it. But then when it got to the funeral, Mary couldn't stop laughing and everyone else was serious. So one of those great episodes. I want to thank you, George, for everything you do for us. Like I said, I echo what Mike was saying, and I can tell, like, tonight's guest, and also, like I mentioned a couple weeks ago, I think, when you had Dr. Amir Levine on talking mm-hmm. about his book, The Cure. When you have a guest that you appreciate, that you especially like their work, I can tell the way you engage with them. And then it's really good for us as listeners, because it really brings out the best in the topic and the interviewee. So thanks for that, George.
1: Yeah, you're welcome, Will. Thanks for being a great, dedicated coast-to-coast listener. More open lines continue when we come right back on Coast to Coast AM.
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4: Fox News, I'm Sue Guzman. A shaky ceasefire in Iran is being tested as the U.S. tries to reopen the Strait of Hormuz in Iran. It's opened fire now on U.S. warships as well as a port in the United Arab Emirates and several ships. Fox's Jennifer Griffin.
5: The conflict entered a new phase today with the U.S. military beginning a new operation to break Iran's attempted blockade of the strait, opening a safe passage lane near Oman while still enforcing a blockade of any tankers and ships leaving Iran's ports.
4: Gunfire on the National Mall in Washington. Fox's Mike Emanuel.
6: Secret Service says a plainclothes officer spotted someone around 3:30 this afternoon with a weapon not far from the White House. The suspect fired his weapon after being confronted by officers. A juvenile bystander was hit by a bullet. A uniformed Secret Service officer shot the suspect near the Washington Monument.
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3: 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So there's a ton of them, right? 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
2: And welcome back to Open Lines on Coast to Coast. George Norrie with you. It is our privilege to be with you on this Friday night. And of course, as we reported earlier in our news segment, Spirit Airlines did not get a government bailout. And they're threatening to close their doors, and I think they have, Tommy.
3: Yes, you are correct. They have. Spirit Airlines announced early Saturday morning it has started winding down its operations and is canceling all its flights after failure to secure the federal bailout. Negotiations over a $500 million government aid package remain stalled after bondholders balked at the terms. So Trump administration officials have been told Spirit will be shutting down operations in the next 24 hours. No more Spirit Airlines.
2: Did you ever fly Spirit?
3: I never did.
2: No, me either.
3: I just never thought of them as a competitor.
2: I just hate to see U.S. businesses go out of business.
3: It's horrible. It is horrible.
2: My granddaughter is 24 years old. She is a commercial pilot for United Airlines.
3: That's so cool.
2: She's unbelievable. They're just marvelous by her. They can't figure it out, but she knows everything about aviation.
3: That's Kaya, right?
2: She's a great pilot, and she gets on a plane. She's looks like a 24-year-old girl.
3: We did a live show years ago in Ohio, and I think I met her there.
2: Right.
3: I mean, that was a long time ago.
2: She's much more open than she was then. She was a quiet girl then.
3: She was the quiet one. You have two of them, right?
2: Yep, and then her sister Mia is a nurse.
3: Yeah.
2: I love those.
3: Well, good for her.
2: Fly the friendly skies of United. Let's go to Greg in Remsen, New York. Welcome to the program. Hi, Greg.
12: Hi, everybody. George, you know, I'm a coast and its topics, you know, the UFOs and the ghosts and the Bigfoot and all that. I think it's the topics that have brought all the people together, you know, the guests and the listeners and even the media has got, you know, like all the TV shows on and all that. I think, you know, George, you have, and Art and all the other hosts have kind of led the charge, and, you know, you've affected the world, I think. And I give you much respect for that.
2: Thank you, Greg. And we're not done. We're going to keep going, kid.
12: So I got a few questions, and if you can answer one or any of them if you want. You know, after the broadcasts, sometimes I get a little creeped out by some of them. And I was wondering if you do, too, and if there's anything you do. And also, is you have a guest wish list, maybe, or a topic wish list for the future? And then also, is there any topics that are taboo? So thank you, George, for my questions.
2: Thank you, Greg. Appreciate it. In terms of the guest wish list, I like almost every guest we've had over a regular period, obviously. First-time guests, we take a look at how they did, what the reaction was, how many phone calls they got, and then we decide whether they come back again. We've had some great ones come in lately. And some topics that we don't like to... I try to stay away from abortion, hard politics. You know, during presidential election nights and stuff, you got to come on the news with that. But I try to stay away from the political rantering and all that. We've got a news segment, of course, that we have at the top of the show, which is important to give people updates on what's going on. But by and large, I'd like to stay away from the Jerry Epstein story. I let the mainstream media deal with stuff like that. Joe in Monterey, California is back with us. You made it in twice, Joseph.
13: Well, George, after that big spiel that I had about the dark side and how dangerous it can be, I never even got to tell anyone there's a way to protect yourself.
2: And really?
13: This could be for anyone who finds himself dreaming and dream traveling. If you're aware of what's going on, you can summon help. Now, sometimes people get attacked and they panic, and the attack could be so bad that they could be paralyzed, like sleep paralyzing. Also, your imagination can act like a weapon or a defense, and you have the right to protect yourself. There are other ways to protect yourself, but these are for the average person. The average person can find themselves in danger. If you're practicing out-of-body travel, you need to know how to get back in the body or to protect yourself while you're outside the body, and calling on angels that you know can be a major thing. I suggest people understand that if you call on Christ, or as they say, the Christos, you will get help. But if it's of a very high nature and if it's extraterrestrials, then you better have a big backup to help yourself.
2: Where did you get this kind of spirituality, Joe?
13: Well, 57 years of paranormal investigation, 50 years of meditation, running into people with like-minded experiences, spiritual people, spiritual masters, mostly from the higher entities or beings that impart some information when you're ready, or shall I say, when you already know it, they can validate it. But it's out there, and people could find it. It's just that it's difficult for them to start, and they may not have a propensity to find out. They might not have a strong spiritual discipline that they need to, because they develop themselves rapidly. There are ways to develop yourself very rapidly other than meditation, but meditation, different forms, can be extremely powerful.
2: Well, you got it down to a science, my friend. Next up, the Cornelius is with us in Louisiana. Hello there, Mr. White. Welcome to the show.
14: Hey there, George. Boy, I've really been enjoying Open Lines. Of course, that was a great guest you had on the first hour, and the callers too. George, I was just telling Tommy, I'm going to break a news story here for all the Bigfooters. Down in Westlake, that's near Lake Charles in Calcasieu Parish, they spotted a Bayou Bigfoot down there. So go to KALB.com, and you can look in Lake Charles and see whatever television station and stuff they have down there. But ours is KALB.com. And that woman said, man, she must have scared a Bigfoot. Maybe it was fishing. And you told that fishing story where one, the guy gave him two fish.
2: And gave him one back.
14: One back. And that's a great story. But, George, you know what? I heard Mike the Millennial earlier, and Will, I've been listening for about 30 years with Art Bell. I'm probably one of the few callers that's been on, you know, been on with Art Bell and been listening since then. And I've got one complaint, George. And Ryan Recker and Richard Serrett hadn't been treating the regulars right. And I know you love us and everything, and Tommy, but certain regulars, they'll take our questions, and in other words, and use them as if they were their ideas, or either we'll be on the line for 3 hours and they won't let us talk. So all I want you to do is ask them, just like Ian Punnett used to do. He said, all regulars, y'all take the day off. We're just going to have new callers and first-time callers. And that's fine. Just tell us that. But a lot of times we, you know, it's just that everybody makes a show, just like you're saying, first-time guests, the callers, we all make the show. And I just don't think Art Bell would have liked the way the regulars have been treated. So that's my only gripe. But, George, I want you to come to Mardi Gras. Your friend Tommy Danhausen has been to Mardi Gras. And have you ever had a mint julep?
2: I don't think so. I'm a red wine guy, and that's about it. A little Jack Daniels and water. That's it.
14: Oh, but you know the Kentucky Derby's today, so have you ever been to Kentucky Derby?
2: I've never been to the Derby. I've been to a lot of racetracks, but I've never been to the Kentucky Derby.
14: Yeah, that was you're a quarter horse man, right?
2: Standardbreds with the sulkies.
14: Yeah, they're the ones. I remember. But you love horses. You got to go to the Kentucky Derby. My grandma, she used to like those mint juleps, but it was non-alcoholic for her.
2: Do you wear a big hat when you go?
14: All right. Mm-hmm. That's for them women now, George. Come on. I've never been, George, but I think my dad, I think there was a jockey in our family at one time.
2: Well, you're too tall to be a jockey.
14: Yeah, I'm too tall to be. No, I can barely ride a horse now, George. And I need some prayer. I've had some stomach issues and some leg issues. So please, Coast audience, pray for me. And
2: how's your blood how's your glucose levels?
14: Well, you know, George, it's funny that you ask because about a month ago, them suckers shot up, but I couldn't get to the grocery store or anything. Like I said, I'm disabled, and sometimes it's just hard. But the people I'm working with now, George, they're trying to get me on disability transport where I can get to the bank, the grocery store, and all like that. So I'm getting help, but it said it may take a month for them to qualify so I can get that transportation.
2: You do not drive yourself?
14: Well, the truck broke down after Daddy died, and so I just have to depend on others.
2: I see. But you have a license.
14: Oh, yeah, I still got my driver's license, George.
2: All right, my friend, keep pushing. Stay healthy, Corny. We want to keep you. Oh, one last thing, Corny. Have you heard from Louise in Kentucky?
14: You know what, George? I've been thinking about that because nobody's heard from her. And, you know, she was a regular caller, and I've been listening for her. But I hope and pray she's not gone. You know, Annie, we miss Annie from Alabama, and we don't ever know what happened to Annie.
2: Yeah, something happened there, I think. And poor Joe in Long Island and everybody comes to become family, and then when they're gone, they disappear. But Louise, who says that she is the reincarnated Cleopatra, has not checked in with us in months. And when that happens, you think something's going on, and you worry about that. Let's go to Jeff in Lincoln, Nebraska. Hey, Jeffrey, go ahead.
15: Hey, buddy.
2: Howdy.
15: Hey, man. Long time no talk.
2: How you been?
15: Well, just doing the best I can there, George. Hey, man, you go to the Dalles, is that correct?
2: We've been there a couple times, yeah.
15: That's right. And guess what, George? I've worked for the phone company there.
2: Oh, really? Did you like it out there?
15: Oh, it's wonderful. Hey, George, I know it's going to sound wild, but I had a first date with a girl, and we went up by Mount St. Helens, and on the southeast corner from Woodland, Washington, I see my first Bigfoot on the southeast corner. And I says, hey, miss, you better come over here with my binoculars and see this. And by golly, she seen the same thing I seen.
2: Wow.
15: There's a Bigfoot walking back and forth. That's not what I called in about. But then John from Wisconsin, hey, buddy, I worked up there in Ashland, Wisconsin for the phone company up there. Hey, brother, I love you, man. You're out there in the old Dana tribe area. I know exactly where you're at. I work on them phone lines out there. Hey, man, I hope you're sitting down for this.
2: All righty.
16: This is the big one. These poor TIs like myself. It is coming from the telephone office. Actually, it's coming from a neural brain monitor from the people that are supplying this technology through the telephone system, but it's being recorded not only where it goes up to the cell towers and then goes into the telephone office and then comes on a landline. Like, I'm all the way up here in Nebraska. It's coming from Tishomingo, Oklahoma, up here to me. And oh, by the way, you better investigate Love County. They just found two dead people down there.
2: Researchers, hey, scientists?
16: No, they're not scientists. They were people reselling drugs for the Love County Sheriff. Go to the Carnival of Corruption, the Johnston County Carnival of Corruption, Johnston County, Oklahoma Carnival of Corruption, and you'll find out all about that.
2: All right, we'll check that out. We're coming up to a break right now. We're going to continue with open lines when we come back in a moment. 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
6: An update on Iran from CENTCOM. I'm Sue Guzman, Fox News. And the head of the U.S. Central Command is calling the U.S.'s effort to escort ships through the Strait of Hormuz essential to regional security and global economy. With the latest from Fox's Jennifer Griffin in Washington.
7: CENTCOM Commander Admiral Brad Cooper said the U.S. military defended two U.S. commercial vessels as they crossed through the Strait of Hormuz from incoming Iranian cruise missiles and drones. Apache gunship helicopters blew up six Iranian fast boats threatening those ships. The conflict entered a new phase today with the U.S. military beginning a new operation to break Iran's attempted blockade of the Strait, opening a safe passage lane near Oman, while still enforcing a blockade of any tankers and ships leaving Iran's ports. The clock is ticking on Iranian oil storage as crude piles up on tankers and at export hubs like Iran's Karg Island. Analysts estimate Iran could hit capacity in about a month.
6: U.S. officials say combat operations could soon be resumed. United States has a major influence on Venezuela's oil industry now, following the arrest of its former president, Nicolas Maduro, earlier this year. Fox's Steve Harrigan is in Caracas with this update.
8: Talk to people on the streets, ask them about what happened here 4 months ago. Basically, the U.S. military arresting and removing the man who led and ruled this country with an iron fist for more than 12 years. The reaction of people here in Venezuela is remarkably similar. And while there has been little immediate gain for most ordinary Venezuelans, inflation still over 600%, the currency almost worthless. When you get on a bus here, you have to have fistfuls of that paper currency to actually ride the bus.
6: And an explosion at a fireworks plant in central China has killed at least 21 people and injured 61 others. 500 rescuers currently at the scene. 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
1: More open lines continue when we come right back on Coast to Coast AM. Everyone forgets things now and then, a name, a word, why you walked into a room. It happens to all of us, but when those slips start happening more often, it might be time to support your brain health in a more targeted way. That's where Serifolin Brain Wellness comes in. Recommended by neurologists, Serifolin Brain Wellness delivers targeted nutrition designed to support brain health and help slow cognitive decline. It's formulated with specific nutrients your brain needs as part of a medical approach for cognitive impairment with hyperhomocysteinemia. And getting

0: to Phoenix, Arizona, and I lived there for 20 years. And then I finally retired, and I came to Vegas.
1: Good for you. Were you a Teamster?
0: Oh, yeah, I'm retired with the Teamsters. Yeah, I was with them for 33 years I drove.
1: So you knew Jimmy Hoffa?
0: Well, I kind of seen him, but I never talked to him personally because they were, you know, in Detroit, and I didn't get up to Detroit too often.
1: That's my hometown. I knew the guy. I think I might have been the last reporter to talk to him before he disappeared.
0: Oh, wow. Yeah, well, I have two questions. Years ago, I listened to Art Bell and the Mel's Hole story.
1: Right.
0: And I was wondering if you're going to have an update on Mel's Hole.
1: Tommy's working on that as we speak, so probably yes.
0: Okay, well, that sounds good. And the other one is, now, years ago, some kind of spacecraft crashed into Brazil, and I think the fire department captured one of the aliens with a net, and there were two doctors that had interviewed him, and one of the doctors passed away. Now, I know George Knapp went down there, and I don't know if he got to talk to that doctor or not, and I was wondering what they did with the spacecraft. Did they take it to the junkyard?
1: They took it somewhere. James Fox did a documentary on that episode. It's pretty good.
0: Oh,
1: but,
0: okay.
1: But I think they hauled it away somewhere.
0: Yeah. Well, that should be proof that aliens exist, right?
1: You would think so. Thanks, Jerry.
0: Okay, George, you take it easy.
1: You too, my friend. Next up, let's go to Jim in Missouri. Take it away. Hey, Jimmy, go ahead.
2: Hey, what's up? I've been a long-term listener of you.
1: Thank you,
2: but
1: sir.
2: I've had a little difficulties in my life. One thing I've had, I had a head trauma back in 2003, and then last year I got hit with I took a lisinopril pill, and it interacted with me real bad, so it reduced my heart rate and closed my throat down.
1: Really? So that's a blood pressure pill, right?
2: Yeah. Yeah, and it was recalled. So the pharmacist, she printed out a sheet saying that it was recall.
1: You got a bad batch, huh?
2: Got a bad batch, and it almost killed me.
1: Wow.
2: But I'm trying to, so I'm going through a lot of PTSD with that, like corny is, and I'm just trying to work myself out. What do you suggest for PTSD to reverse that? And also, how do I download your old podcast? I got like a little iPod machine and a computer in which I can download the old, like, the archive shows.
1: Well, the best thing, all right, if you're a Coast Insider, you get access to all that. They don't go back too far if you're not, but you can still grab some info. 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Text and tweets. Tom, what do we have?
3: George, Gerald in Michigan would like you to give us your definition of true happiness.
1: Making sure the people in your life are happy and your health is happy, that's good enough for me. What do you think, Tom?
3: I think that's one definition for sure and a great definition. I think another definition is well, you know what? Yeah, I was going to say seeing other people happy, but that's exactly what you just said. So, yeah, that's a great definition. And yourself, you need to be happy as well.
1: Well, if you make other people happy and your health is good, generally, you're going to be happy.
3: I agree with that. Have you ever, I know you have because you've told me, when you give to somebody, and I know it sounds kind of corny, maybe it doesn't sound corny, but when you give to somebody, like maybe someone on the corner or whatever, it's kind of selfish too because you feel really good.
1: It's not selfish. You've helped that individual regardless of what they do with the money. You've done it because it's in your heart. And, I'm telling you, karma is a wonderful thing, and you help somebody, it comes back to help you.
3: We got a show coming up on karma.
1: Oh, do you?
3: Yes, we do.
1: When is that?
3: I don't have the date in front of me, but it'll probably be next week, I think.
1: By the way, there was a great guest yesterday talking about the missing scientists and researchers.
3: Oh, Dean's a home run. He's a really good researcher, yeah.
1: Mr. Aliotto.
3: Aliotto, that's his name.
1: All right, next up, let's go to Mike.

0: in Fairbanks, Alaska. Hey, Michael, welcome to the show.
1: Hello, George, again. Second time on. I love it. Thank you.
0: You made it.
1: Yes, sir. How fun is that? Hey, George, I got a couple quick stories to tell you. One is about never giving up, and the other one is about Lieutenant Fowler. He was a test pilot at China Lake, and when we moved out to China Lake, our family, I bought a house in Ridgecrest, right next to China Lake. It's actually part of China Lake Military Base. Anyway, I built a dirt bike track for my grandson on his new Honda. And we're out there every day for 6 months picking up trash out in the desert. We had the High Sierras right in front of us. It's so beautiful there, George. I wish I didn't have to move. But anyway, we progressed further out into the desert. And we got so much trash piled up. I did an interest story with the newspaper. They came out and they filmed my grandson in his dirt bike outfit with his dirt bike next to the trash. Well, anyway, we kept going. I found this piece of aluminum way out there, and it said ejection lever on it. I went, wow, that's an aircraft part. And it was tore up and bent, and it was stuck in the sand. So I put it in a plastic bag, and I put it away. And years later, I talked to the professor that at the school out there, Saracoso. He told me about how the grade school that Nicholas, my grandson, went to was renamed after Lieutenant Fowler that had taken off from China Lake Naval Base, and his F-86 Sabre jet had a catastrophic engine failure. It was headed right for Ridgecrest Heights Elementary.
0: Oh.
1: And his wingman, a lady flying another F-86, watched him almost hit the school. He struggled, and he landed out in the desert 600 yards south, later to be right in my front yard. But he had a good landing, but nobody had a knife on him, and the plane caught fire. And three or four people were critically burned trying to get Lieutenant Fowler out. He was only 36 years old. They couldn't do it. He perished. But he was a hero. They renamed the school after him. He got the Medal of Honor, but I think I have his ejection lever, George, and it is now in a box, and it's going to go to the China Lake Naval Base Foundation Museum. They're going to investigate it and see if it is actually part of his jet.
0: Well, you let us know. I think it may be.
1: Yeah. And here's the other one real quick. Never give up. The Comstock Lode. This is a rich silver, the richest silver mine in the world. Was sold by two Irish brothers because Henry Comstock and these two brothers were having trouble with this blue clay. It was fouling up their equipment, and they got fed up. They sold it for $11,000. These two brothers came out. They took a sample. One guy went to town to assay it. The other one had lunch over on a little ridge. He pulled up some grass, and there was gold all over the roots. And at the same time, his brother came back and said, it's the richest ground ever discovered. That was the Comstock Lode, George. It was sold and given up by Mr. Henry Comstock himself for 11 grand. And it pulled out 200 million ounces of silver and 8 million ounces of gold, George. Never give up.
0: That's a good point. Thanks, Mike. Appreciate you being part of the program. Chris is with us in Rhode Island. Take it away, Chris. Good to have you with us.
2: I love the show. I had a theory, and I was wondering what you think about it.
0: Right.
2: My theory is that 9/11 is the proof that we live in a computer simulation. How is it possible they haven't let the real story out in 25 years? I mean, it would take so many people to keep that story from coming out. All the critical thinkers in this world, all the scientists not studying the technology. How is it possible? It's got to be a computer simulation.
0: I'm not sure about that, Chris, but what do you think the real story is?
2: Oh, high technology. It's the only answer. I mean, how does a 47-story skyscraper just disappear in one day? It wasn't hit by any airplanes. Why is nobody interested in that? 3,000 Americans were murdered, brutally murdered. They've never gotten justice. How do they keep law enforcement? How do they keep scientists? How do they keep universities from being interested in the story? It's got to be a computer program. They push a button and nobody's interested.
0: Well, 9/11 was a strange situation. I mean, there's no question in my mind terrorists were involved in it. But I also believe that we may have had foreknowledge that something was going to happen, and they let that happen. Jesse Ventura believes that as well. It was a tragic situation, but it was a real event. It happened. And Building 7, how did that go down? They probably took that down because it was never hit by anything. What a bad time that was. My God. First time caller, John in Poughkeepsie, New York. Hey, John, go ahead.
3: Hey, George, a pleasure to speak with you, an honor. Love the show, I got to tell you.
0: Thank you, sir.
3: Yes, I just started listening a couple of years ago. I do late night delivery around the Hudson Valley area here near Poughkeepsie, and I'll tell you, the show makes the night go by fast. Love the topics. You got great guest hosts and all, but we love when you're on, George.
0: Which has been for 25 years, my friend.
3: Yes, that's what I wanted to also say. A great article done recently by Barrett Media that interviewed you for your 25th anniversary, and I found out a lot about you, and just a great article there. They did a great job. So thanks for all you do, George.
0: All right. Thank you, John. Thanks for checking in. Drive carefully. Stay safe. Joanne is with us in California, west of the Rockies. Hi, Joanna.
4: Yeah. This is Joanne, and I taught for many years. And there is no way you can enforce collecting the kids' phone before they go into class. And then when they leave, you get them back. There's no way that's enforceable. And I'm also thinking, knowing kids, they're going to have an extra phone in their backpack. And you don't have time for that. Look at the loads. I taught for 42 years. And you can't imagine what it's like in the morning. The last thing they're going to worry about is collecting phones. That's the least of their worries. So I'm just putting my two cents in. That's a total, total bad idea. It's not going to work.
0: Do you think the phones are disruptive, though?
4: They're disruptive, but you can't. I mean, they're there. You're not going to be able to get them out of their hands. Now, I had to collect them from the kids. And what I told the kids is, because they would give you an argument, and I didn't have time to have arguments with the kids. So I would just say to them, give me your phone. I'd say, I'll put them in my file cabinet. We'll make it go to sleep, and then at the end of the period, I open up the file drawer, and all they go in and get their phones. If the phone is stolen, which never really happened, it happened one time, but they all picked their phones out and they left. Now, if you want to keep the phone in the morning, you're going to have a very hard time. There's too many things going on. The last thing you're worried about is a phone. You're worried about so many other problems. Kids have to leave early, then they have to come back, or they have an appointment, or they're late. It's really not. You can't enforce that.
0: Well, I'd like to see what happens with the school district when they do that. Anyways, thanks, Joan. John in Wisconsin, take it away, John. Welcome to the program. I hope things are well.
5: Hello, George. Thank you so much. Very brief comment on happiness. Just a few moments ago, Tommy had a text and tweet on happiness. I believe one of the most important sayings we can ever hear is one of the oldest, which is, it is better to give than receive. Once we give, we receive incredible blessings. And George, I love it when you share the stories of how you give out money to people that are homeless, or the guy by the post office, or wherever it is. I just encourage people to do that. And you're not doing it to get blessed, but when you do it, you will be blessed. George, you're the best. God bless you, and thanks for taking my call.
0: Thank you, John. Always nice chatting with you, my friend. We did a John Potter. He's blind, great coast listener. And we did a segment with him on what it was like to be blind. And he was remarkable, truly, truly remarkable. Jeremy from North Dakota got through again. Hey, Jeremy, go ahead.
6: Hey, George, I was wondering, would you be offended if I use a program that does text to, or voice to text? And I think I can take shows and make them into a PDF for people to search instead of listen to the whole thing.
0: Well, I'm not sure you have the rights to do that. I don't think the network would let anybody do that. So tread very lightly on that, my friend, okay?
6: I was going to ask you if it would be possible make them to PDF and then submit them to you guys, and you guys can disperse them that way.
0: You can do one, and we'll take a look at it.
6: Okay. I'll do that.
0: All right.
6: And I also want to know, is there a problem with me because I'm an insider? I copy the upcoming shows for the week into a text format, and then I send them to other coast-to-coast listeners that want to know what's going on.
0: Let's pretend you didn't tell me about that. So just do what you're going to do. I don't want to know about that at all. We got time for a couple more calls, and then Richard Dolan's going to join us to talk about UFOs. Fond Valley, California. Aaron's with us on the wild card line. Hello, Aaron.
7: Blessings, George.
0: How you doing?
7: Great. And overall assessment of our missing scientists. Should we all be heading for the hills and not wanting to send our future children to JPL to work at NASA, or are they going to get abducted? And I have this feeling, a knack, that there's probably two of them at least still alive. Thank you, George, for everything you do.
0: It's a bizarre story, to be sure. Our guest, Dean Alioto, has counted up to 15 possibilities of people who have disappeared or have died under strange circumstances. It is a bizarre story. I mean, it's truly, truly is. And the other bizarre story is the situation and fate of Nancy Guthrie, the mother of Savannah Guthrie from the Today Show. 3 months, nobody's ever heard from her since she was missing from her house. Sad story. We'll probably do a news update on that, too. But sad situation. Let's take some more calls. Welcome to the program. Hi there.
8: George, how are you?
0: I'm doing great. How about you?
8: Great. My name is Mike. I'm calling from Atlanta. And I've been listening to you coast to coast since Art Bell in 95. Love.
0: Thank you, Michael. Thank you.
8: Welcome to you, George. You're a very efficient broadcaster and communicator. But the reason I'm calling is I was diagnosed with bladder cancer 3 years ago. I'm going to try to make this real short. And I went up to the pastor in my church and told him. He pointed to the back of the church after the sermon. He goes, "We're doing a healing room." So I walked into the healing room, learned about the healing power of Jesus Christ. Then I was flying on a flight from visiting my mother. I had to do a connecting flight from Cleveland to Miami to get to Atlanta. And I figured, well, now's my shot to try my healing. And so I laid my hands on this girl, and she said her back hurt because she'd been playing the piano too much. I gave my mom a piece of sheet music when I was there for Mother's Day. Her back was healed, George. Her
0: amazing.
8: Back was healed.
0: Amazing. Tell us more on another night. We'll be back in a moment on Coast to Coast. That's an amazing story.
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3: Fox News, I'm Ted Lindner. Former New York City Mayor Rudy Giuliani in critical but stable condition after being hospitalized with pneumonia. Fox's Dana Marie McNichol.
4: Rudy Giuliani's team says after being on a ventilator, the 81-year-old is now breathing on his own.
3: Giuliani, known for his heroics after the September 11th attacks in 2001, as well as being a top lawyer to President Trump during his first term. Just days before his hospitalization, Giuliani appeared on his online show with a noticeably raspy voice. And President Trump continued to issue threats against Iran if it attacks U.S. naval ships along the Strait of Hormuz.
5: The president says the U.S. military sank seven small Iranian boats and again prodded another ally to join the fight, posting, quote, Iran has taken some shots at unrelated nations with respect to the ship movement Project Freedom, including a South Korean cargo ship.
3: Fox's Rich Edson. 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
7: UFOs, disclosure, extraterrestrials. Several experts can tell us what the government knows. One of them is Richard Dolan.
10: Richard, I'm looking at the resignation letter that Luis Elizondo turned in October of 2017. And in that letter, he cites really the feeling as if he's not getting the kind of support he needs for a subject which is very, very potentially dangerous to our military.
19: In fact, that was his consistent message throughout. You know, I remember the very first, or one of the first public statements I remember reading of his, and he said, look, if this were any other, if we actually thought that this was a genuine geopolitical adversary, you know, the country would be going through contortions right now to try to deal with it. And he said, instead, all I'm hearing is the sound of crickets.
20: Yeah. No.
19: So this is obviously very distressing to him. Yeah.
20: So he resigned in 2017. Did the program continue that he headed up, or is it gone now?
19: I don't know. Actually, I should have asked, and I don't know if anyone else has really asked much about this. You know,
20: I mean, I'd like to know if somebody else is running it.
19: Well, what we've gotten mixed messages. You know, remember back in 2017 when we first learned about it, the New York Times, the reporting by Leslie King, Ralph Blumenthal, and Helene Cooper, was they were not even clear on it at the time. They were like, well, the Pentagon's official word is that it ended in 2012, but that unofficially we've heard that it's continuing. And you know, where it actually is right now, that's a good question. I should know. I wish I knew, but I don't know what officially they're doing. We did just hear Harry Reid recently. I mean, Harry Reid, you know, one of the senators responsible for creating the...
20: Right, he's now an ex-senator.
19: Correct, exactly. Yeah. And he, you know, recently just stated his own personal belief. Is this just a belief, or is this something that he knows and he's pretending his belief? Who knows? But his belief that there have been other UFO programs within the Pentagon that are also functioning. And to me, that's a no-brainer. There's definitely got to be a lot of other UFO programs out there, but there's just a lot of muddled, you know, we just don't have all the answers. We're not dealing with a transparent governmental system, unfortunately.
20: The pieces seem to fit. When I read that Mark Shaw section about Kennedy and UFOs, it started really making sense to me, Richard.
19: Yes. Oh, yes. Well, the thing that we have to keep reminding ourselves of is, George, that the UFO phenomenon is a massive part of our reality, and yet it has been unacknowledged for an entire human lifetime. It therefore must take a significant place within the secret history of the United States government and indeed of the world society. It must. There is no other option. So therefore, there must be a secret history of the John F. Kennedy administration. There must be a secret history of the Lyndon Baines Johnson administration, and all the way forward and all the way back. It must have that because the UFO phenomenon has been airbrushed out like an old Stalinist photograph from the 1930s. And that's what we have now. You know, I have sitting on my shelf a 2-volume memoirs of President Harry Truman, which I read. Guess what? Not a single word about flying saucers or UFOs in there. And we know for a fact that Harry Truman actually was very interested in UFOs. We know for a fact, I found this in my very first book that I was researching, that Truman got 4 1/2 years of briefings by his Air Force liaison, Colonel Robert B. Landry, every quarter on UFOs from the summer of 1948 until he left the White House in the beginning of 1953. And yet none of that is in his memoirs. None of that is in any biography of Harry Truman. And yet, good God, wouldn't you love to have been a fly on the wall of those?
20: Oh, my gosh. Absolutely. And wasn't he in office when the UFOs buzzed D.C. in 52?
19: Yes, that's right. He absolutely was in the summer of 1952. And we know that, according to Landry, Landry spoke to Blue Book Chief at the time, Edward Ruppelt, and Ruppelt wrote, he learned later that Truman was actually on the line listening into the phone conversation with Landry. So Harry Truman was clearly interested in this, and he was being briefed on a regular basis. And yet I'm just pointing this out here to just demonstrate what you were talking about with Kennedy, that the UFO subject has essentially been airbrushed out of our history, but it is a significant part of our history. One of my main motivations in writing about UFOs ever was to try to have a process by which it's mainstreamed into our history so that we can actually see our full history in the context of this incredible, inexplicable, but real UFO phenomenon. I wanted to bring it in. And, you know, slowly but surely we see our society is beginning to have some conversations to do that. We have a long way to go. And there's a lot of people fighting even now, like it's a psyop or it's all nonsense, or, you know, they have to be dragged in. But we are seeing society is changing, and we are beginning to have the start of an intelligent conversation publicly about UFOs, which is something we couldn't do even 5 years ago.
20: That's right.
19: It wasn't possible.
20: What motivated you to write the new book, The Alien Agendas, Richard?
19: Yeah, that's a different kind of a book for me. So I've always been trying to be very factually based. And what this book is, I call it a speculative analysis of those visiting Earth. And I came to the point last year where I thought, I've been in this field long enough, and for so long I just avoided wanting to speculate about what I thought these other beings were. You know, there are people out there who've had lots of experiences and encounters, and they've been able to talk about that. And I'm not one of those people. I'm a researcher. But the fact is, I've researched a lot of encounter experiences, quite a few. I've interviewed many, many people personally, as you have. And I thought, I want to do this because I don't like going through the rest of my career having this big question mark, you know, on such an important thing to me, the UFO subject. And I just wanted to know, what do I think? What do I think is actually happening? And so I wanted to put together my best analysis. And I did that based on the long history of UFO, the alien being encounter reports, and right up to the present time. And I mean, there's so much to go on, and it's like, you know, how do you select? And I simply tried to use my best judgment, but I did come to some conclusions, and it is my belief that there are multiple groups of others that are here and have been here, some for a very long time and some maybe not for a long time. I think that there has been a number of encounters with very human-looking beings for a long time. And those encounters with human-looking beings continue to this day. And that's always been an odd thing for me to think about. Like, I wouldn't expect aliens to look perfectly human. And so, you know, in earlier years, I would find myself just instinctively dismissing those reports, but that wasn't really being intellectually honest. There's just so many of them. So I really tried to come to terms with that and ask myself, how could this be possible? And I, you know, came up with a couple of theories as to why I think it could be possible. And the same with other types of beings that clearly are being noticed. That is, not just gray aliens, although they're a big one, but, you know, tall grays, short grays, beings that are described as reptilian or reptoid in appearance.
20: Prey and mantis types.
19: Absolutely, yes, mantis-type beings. And so, you know, Dave Jacobs had his own theory that the grays were essentially a creation of the mantids, and that the mantids are kind of running the show. Maybe that's true. I don't know if that's true, but it could be. But there are definitely, you know, there are definitely these types that people have noticed. But my belief is that our species, our society, got a lot of attention a little over about 100 years ago, roughly, in the early 20th century. And I think that's when we brought the whole galactic neighborhood in, essentially. Anyone who's able to look at us, I think, came in at around this time because they realized, or somehow the word got out, that humanity is going into a massively new and potent stage of existence, unlike anything that we've ever, you know, had before. And this got into a theory that I worked out for this book, which I called the fourth stage of humanity. And very briefly, I firmly believe that human beings have lived up until now through three fundamental forms of human social organization. You know, we've existed as a species for hundreds of thousands of years, but when you really get down to it, we've only had three fundamental forms of existence. Most of that time has been hunting and gathering. We did that right up in, you know, until we discovered agriculture about 10,000 years ago, and that's stage two. That gave us the first cities, that gave us writing, that gave us the wheel, that gave us metallurgy. Everything from ancient Egypt to the Roman Empire to the Italian Renaissance. So all of that is stage two, agricultural-based human civilization. But then we discovered science and industry a couple of hundred years ago, that's stage three, that gave us, you know, the Industrial Revolution and transformed our world, and that's the world that we were all born into. I would say late stage three. And now we're moving into what I believe is stage four. And that's a combination of all kinds of technologies that we're seeing coalesce so rapidly, from strong artificial intelligence to nanotechnology to CRISPR gene editing technology to quantum computing and like a million other things that I can't even think of. You know, facial recognition, voice recognition, 5G 24/7 surveillance that'll be just total, complete for the rest of all time, essentially. So it's creating a completely new form of humanity, including what economists call the robo-apocalypse, you know, which is that here comes the Terminator, not to kill you, but just to take your job,
20: yep.
19: And on and on and on. So all of this is rapidly, within the snap of a cosmic finger, is transforming our civilization and indeed very probably our species almost overnight. And what that's going to do, that's going to put us onto a completely different level. I don't even know if it's a good level. I don't even know if I want to be around for that, to be perfectly honest about it. But it doesn't matter what I want. It's just happening. And so I believe that that's what's bringing them here, because we're moving on to this massively different level. And we forget it because we live through it every single day. Like today feels a little bit like yesterday, and tomorrow's going to feel a little bit like today. But when you take a few steps back and you just see how rapid and dramatic and profound this transformation is, well, no, this is orders of magnitude. So I really believe, in fact, that we're turning ourselves into the alien species that we experience. In other words, highly technologically capable, kind of like a hive mind sort of thing, where there's collectively tremendous power, but individually much, much less autonomy, you know, things like that. And I believe that's what we are transforming ourselves. In my less happy moments, I call it, you know, turning humanity into one big giant anthill.
20: Maybe we are them, Richard. Maybe we are them.
19: Yeah, or we're going to become them.
20: Let's go to the calls. Let's go to first-time caller Rich in Jacksonville, Florida, to get us started. Hey, Rich, thanks for calling.
2: Hey, George, thanks for taking my call.
20: Sure thing.
2: Listen, I just want to say discovered your program about 6 months ago, man, and it's great.
20: My old hometown.
2: Yes, sir. The question I have for your guest is, earlier y'all were talking about JFK and Marilyn Monroe. Do you think that maybe the government had her killed because she knew too much?
20: We're going to be talking about that next week, but... wait till you hear what Mark Shaw has to say. But if you want to jump in, Richard, go ahead.
19: Well, I'm not an expert, but I do know there's a couple of different theories. I read a biography years ago of Sam Giancana, the Chicago mobster. They said he did it to get back at the Kennedy boys. But then there was an analysis that actually implicated Robert Kennedy himself.
20: Mm-hmm.
19: And that's something that I don't want to believe, because I want to think that Robert Kennedy wouldn't do that. But there's actually a very good case, or at least a reasonable cause for suspicion. And I would like to know what your guest has to say about this story.
20: Yeah, that's going to be a great story.
19: Something I'd like to know, yeah.
20: Looking forward to it. Todd in Seattle, Washington. Go ahead, Todd.
21: Yeah, this one's for G.I. Joe. Two questions in Long Island, New York. Now, I'd like to know, Mr. Dolan, about 1947. You got the Socorro, New Mexico crash, and you got Washington State out in the... Harbor and Mount Rainier. Now, President Truman did visit Mount Rainier during World War II, and then you have the Marine crash, which preceded the Kenneth Arnold sighting, which he was looking for their plane. And then you have Kenneth Arnold reemerging at the 1952 press conference with the general, you know, for the flyover in Washington. Could you comment on this linkage of events?
19: Okay, well, you talk about Socorro 1947. Are you talking about a crash retrieval in Socorro, New Mexico in 1947?
20: I think he's talking about the Lonnie Zamora case.

For Dan Galante, Tom Danheiser, Sue Trickus, Lex Lonehood, Sean Latasseur, Alec Fernandez, Stephanie Smith, Tim Banal, George Knapp, Richard Sheridan, Ryan Recker, I'm George Norrie, somewhere out there on Coast to Coast AM. We'll see you on our next edition. Until then, be safe, everyone.

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6: Guiding ships through the strait. I'm Ted Lindner, Fox News. U.S. warships and aircraft helping guide commercial ships through the Strait of Hormuz. Fox's Jared Halpern with more from the White House.
7: Project Freedom is a defensive operation, CENTCOM Commander Admiral Brad Cooper says, to protect commercial ships through the Strait of Hormuz.
8: My operational assessment overall is that the U.S. military has the clear advantage. We have an enormous amount of capability and firepower concentrated in and around the strait.
7: In the first day of the operation, CENTCOM says several small Iranian fast boats threatening commercial vessels were eliminated. The operation includes U.S. warships, dozens of land and sea-based aircraft, unmanned drones, and 15,000 service members. At the White House, Jared Halpern, Fox News.
6: A federal judge apologizing to the accused would-be assassin over his treatment in a D.C. jail. Following what went down at the White House Correspondents' Dinner last Saturday, where Cole Allen is now in solitary confinement.
9: A Justice Department prosecutor said Cole Allen told FBI agents he didn't expect to survive the assassination attempt. And in an email, Allen said he wanted to extend his appreciation to many people since he will not likely be able to talk to them again. Magistrate Judge Zia Faruqi told Allen he would get him the Bible that he's been requesting. Faruqi acknowledged it is a high-profile case, but maintains Allen should not be in solitary confinement. At U.S. District Court in Washington, Mike Emanuel, Fox News.
6: And a MAGA split over President Trump's latest nominee to be Surgeon General. Some MAGA influencers blasting radiologist and former Fox contributor Dr. Nicole Sapphire as they view her as being pro-vaccine. But HHS Secretary Robert F. Kennedy Jr. questioned the need for some vaccines, publicly endorsing the president's choice. 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

0: From the heartland of America and the gateway to the West, good morning, good evening, wherever you may be across the nation, around the world. I'm George Norrie. This is Coast to Coast AM. Later tonight, space objects. They're all over the place. Here's what's happening. Well, the fragile ceasefire between the U.S. and Iran that has held for nearly a month is being tested after both sides fired shots in the Strait of Hormuz. The U.S. military blew up six Iranian boats after Tehran launched multiple cruise missiles, drones, and small boats at American Navy ships and commercial vessels. Passengers are isolating aboard a cruise ship on which a suspected outbreak of hantavirus has killed three people already after Cape Verde refused them entry. The island nation's denial to disembark came even as the WHO in Europe said the risks to the wider public remain low. People from Spain, Britain, and the United States are among the 23 nationalities of the 149 people aboard the ship, operated by Oceanwide Expeditions. As robo-taxis continue to spread and regulations to control them lag far behind, emergency first responders are saying that the situation is getting worse, not better. Let's check in with our expert, Lauren Weinstein, on what's going on. I hate these driverless cars, Lauren.
1: Yeah, and I understand that. We've talked before about the concerns that the public in general and emergency first responders in particular have about robo-taxis. And we've talked about the various stories of them freezing up, blocking intersections, invading law enforcement activities, slowing ambulances and paramedics from reaching injured persons, blowing past street stop signs, school bus stop signals, and more. And of course, the 800-pound robo-taxi gorilla is Alphabet's Waymo. Alphabet, as we know, is also the parent company of Google. Waymo is rapidly expanding into more and more cities. You might think that with these kinds of incidents and others, like Waymo depots keeping residents up all night with loud noises from robo-taxis coming in and out, and many other Waymo-related problems, that Waymo would be bending over backwards to be good citizens of the communities that they want to serve. But it's more apparent than ever now that at least when it comes to Waymo, they've inherited the move fast and break things arrogance that was a hallmark of Google in its early days before they grew up a bit and actually entered the period where they became world class user privacy and security experts. But it seems that we've now come full circle, and hubris is indeed the word for Alphabet and Waymo. Some of this is undoubtedly being driven, no pun intended, of course, by the related AI hype. But AI hype is being supercharged by the federal government pressing for AI everywhere. Massive electricity and water-hungry, often polluting data centers being pushed into unspoiled rural areas.

0: handful of exceptions have been letting them run wild over our communities when it comes to robocars, robotaxis, and AI more generally. It's clear that there seems to be a widespread feeling among these firms and their supporters that AI is at the top and ordinary people are at the bottom. So we see what the reality looks like. It's not the AI systems themselves that we have to fear. It's not evil machines plotting against us. They are, after all, just machines. It's the AI firms and the managements of those firms who need to be held responsible for what the AI push is doing. And it's up to us to care enough to elect leaders who can hopefully find ways to make that actually happen.
1: All right, my friend, we'll talk to you next week. Thank you, Lauren. Love your reports. By the time doctors detect pancreatic cancer, it's often too late to treat effectively. But a new study suggests that artificial intelligence, AI, might be able to find signs of this disease before the tumors are visible on a scan. An AI model developed at the Mayo Clinic in Rochester, Minnesota, detected abnormalities on patients' CT scans up to 3 years before they were diagnosed with pancreatic cancer. It's an incredible story. Seth Shostak works with the SETI Institute, Search for Extraterrestrial Intelligence. And now he's got his weekly report on what's going on in the skies. Hi, Seth.
2: Hi, George. Well, let me tell you, last night I was standing outside when my brother, this was in the evening, said he'd seen a large bright star low in the early evening sky and wondered what it was. I told him it was Venus, which is sometimes referred to either as the evening star or the morning star. That's because, of course, Venus orbits closer to the sun than we do. So, you know, you see it either as an evening star or a morning star. Now, Venus, as everyone who's been there knows, is covered in white clouds, which makes it even brighter than you might otherwise expect. And, in fact, Venus actually appears brighter than anything else in the sky, with the exception of the sun, of course, and the moon. It's easy peasy to find. You don't need a telescope or, frankly, much knowledge of astronomy. Just look to the west an hour after sunset. Your friends will be impressed when you point it out with confidence and say, "That's Venus, Bob." Well, Venus is also known as Earth's twin, our sister planet, because of all the planets, it's the closest in size to the Earth. However, this is not the sister you'd like to get to know better, because Venus is 26 million miles closer to the sun than we are. It's a pretty toasty place. The average temperature on the Venusian landscape is about 900 degrees Fahrenheit. That is, as is often pointed out, hotter than the melting point of lead. Something to keep in mind if you visit Venus in a lead spacesuit. Let me try that again. Something to keep in mind if you visit Venus in a lead spacesuit. So, bottom line, maybe Venus shouldn't be on your bucket list unless you're okay with kicking the bucket shortly after landing there. But I would encourage any listeners who have been to Venus to give me a call. Let me know. Send me an email. I'd like to know what it was like. And that's it for tonight.
1: 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We'll talk to Seth Shostak next week right here on Coast to Coast AM.

is celebrated as Star Wars Month because it's packed with anniversaries, starting with the unofficial holiday, May the 4th be with you. The month is considered a massive ongoing celebration for fans, often featuring releases on Disney Plus, special merchandise deals, and the tradition of celebrating the Revenge of the Fifth on May 5th as well. Star Wars, it's been around for a long time. In a moment, constitutional lawyer Jonathan Emore joins us to talk about the latest right here on Coast to Coast AM. 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
0: And welcome back. George Norrie with you. Jonathan Emord with us, constitutional and administrative attorney who has defeated the FDA more times in federal court than any attorney in American history. He is the managing principal of Emord & Associates, general counsel of the Alliance for Natural Health USA, Vice President for Legal Regulatory Strategies, and author of a number of books on law and government. Jonathan, welcome back, my friend. How have you been?
4: Great. Good to be with you, George.
0: Looking forward to this. What's new with you, sir?
4: Well, a lot of things. Litigating all over the country, but also against the Food and Drug Administration. So we're back in the business of trying to make the government account for its actions.
0: How would you grade the FDA on a 1 to 10?
4: I'd give it about a 5 in this administration. There's a lot of work to be done. If you judge them based on their own mission, one critical feature of their mission is to end chronic disease in America under Secretary Kennedy's regime. And I'm afraid they've not done enough. They've done some things, but they've surely not done enough to end chronic disease in America.
0: You've been looking at something called the Arizona Statement. Explain what that is.
4: So in February of 2025, a number of scientists and researchers and political people involved in health areas and public interest groups and attorneys all met in Phoenix to discuss the chronic disease epidemic in America, what needs to be done to solve it, and whether the steps taken thus far are sufficient. And they produced out of this a consensus document, which is called the Arizona Statement, which presents the principles that they believe they all agreed on are necessary to attain these objectives of ending chronic disease in America, as well as specific actions that they said needed to be taken. And it's a remarkable document. Everyone can take a look at it at arizonastatement.org. If you read it and agree that this truly is the Make America Healthy Again agenda in the sense of being the thing that can solve chronic disease in America, then I would urge you to sign on to it. Any person can sign on to it. There's no charge. And our hope is that if we can get several million people to sign on to the document, we'll be able to present it to the administration as proof that these specific steps need to be taken now, and that if they're not, we really don't have any hope of solving the chronic disease epidemic in America. George, 76.4% of Americans identify themselves as having one or more chronic diseases. That's 194 million people in America. It's a massive number. And the trend lines show that number is even increasing year after year. So it truly is an epidemic, and solving it should be a national priority.
0: Jonathan, does this Arizona statement have teeth to it?
4: It does. It is unabashedly direct in that it calls for specific actions to be taken. For example, it calls for the end of FDA censorship of health information. Nutrient disease information, well supported in the scientific literature, is locked out of the commercial marketplace by FDA prior restraints. You simply cannot say, for example, that prune juice is a treatment for chronic constipation on the bottle of prune juice, or that can land you in jail. That's called a drug claim that's only allowed for pharmaceutical companies with FDA approved drugs. This sort of censorship is denying people the information they need at the point of sale in the market to know why you need to consume one product over another in order to reduce your risk of disease. And so blinded in this way, consumers oftentimes base decisions solely upon the taste of a product or upon its convenience without realizing that they're consuming things oftentimes that are detrimental to their long-term health.
0: And you believe America is suffering from what you call a chronic disease epidemic. What is that?
4: Well, when you look at the statistics from the CDC, for example, 59.5% of young people, 18 to 34, have one or more chronic diseases. That's heart disease, cancer, or diabetes. 78.4% of midlife people, 35 to 64, report having more than one or more chronic disease, and 93% of older adults. So as you see, all through our lives now, we're coping with heart disease, cancer, stroke, diabetes. And over the past 20 years, the prevalence of chronic conditions has skyrocketed, steadily increasing every year, year after year. In 2016, we spent $1.1 trillion, and now it's substantially higher, but that's the last major reported time period. 2016, $1.1 trillion on chronic disease in America. 3 in 4 Americans have at least one chronic condition. Over half, two or more chronic conditions, over half of the population. So you can see, and you know, we're spending more than any other country on earth on this, $15,747 per person we're spending on healthcare, more than any other country in the world, yet we're 50th in the world behind Japan, Switzerland, and most of Western Europe in life expectancy. We have a life expectancy of roughly 79 years. And we spend the highest in the world on healthcare, 16.9% of our GDP we spend. We're 68th in healthy life expectancy in the United States, 68th in the world in healthy life expectancy. So our post-World War II efforts, while they've been magnificent in ending bacteriological disease in many respects because of the super drugs, the antibiotics, they failed miserably in making us a healthier people. And as a consequence, our absence of good health has taxed our productivity, has taxed our ability to cope, and has cost us an absolute fortune, which gets more and more every year. So it is something that if we don't tackle it, it surely will tackle us.
0: Are there other states, Jonathan, following Arizona's lead, or does that state stand all by itself?
4: Well, the statement came out of this private organizational meeting in Arizona. I was there present. I'm actually one of the co-authors of the statement. And it is an independent thing, George. It's not government driven at all. It's a grassroots up approach rather than a government down approach. And that's rather significant because the government down approaches, the dictatorial approaches, simply do not work. They've utterly failed. And when bureaucrats decide for you what is in your own best interest, whether it's what kind of insurance you should have or whether it's what kind of food you should eat, the results have been catastrophic. What we need is a patient-centric system. A system where doctors can provide you the best care without having to worry about being second-guessed on their exercise of independent professional judgment, unless they commit fraud or do something potentially harmful. And where we are given full information on options. So this focus, the cool thing about this statement is that everybody is empowered by it. So your freedom of choice is promoted, so that if there's a treatment that, for example, is for a terminal illness, said to be terminal precisely because FDA approved drugs don't cure it, you're allowed with your physician, your family, and so forth to pursue it with fully informed consent without all these barriers to access. And this is the kind of flexibility people will oftentimes have in the rest of the world by default. They'll simply not have a government that is as heavy-handed as the FDA in their lives, and they're able to pursue it. Really, less government in the areas of pursuing your own health interests and your own measures to get the best care is really the best. And it's been proven over and over again. But our government has simply not learned it. Rather than becoming less involved, it's become far more involved in our lives, and the results have not been pleasing to us. I mean, look, we're failing to live as long as we should, and we're failing to live into later years in a healthier condition than most of the rest of the world. And yet we're spending huge sums, over 15 grand a person per capita, without the results. I mean, we're vastly spending more than any other country.
0: What are some of the benefits to those people who sign on to this?
4: Well, the benefits really are that we're acting as a people to tell our government that there need to be fundamental changes to allow us more access to health information that's being denied us. So end government censorship, more access to substances that our physicians and our healthcare providers think are good for us that they're afraid to tell us because of the medical boards and others saying they only have to follow a one-size-fits-all approach. The Center for Medicaid and Medicare Services reinforces that too. And ending that, and then ending really the monopolies in health that the government has supported. Big pharma, big food monopolies that are supported by policies and actions of the government. The FDA is really largely a handmaiden or a servant to these big interests at the expense of smaller interests, but most importantly, at the expense of the American people. So we need to end this system that favors the big companies' interests and approves unsafe drugs, for example, over and over again. We had Dr. David Graham many years ago. Said
0: hold on for a second, Jonathan. We're coming up to a break, but we'll finish up when we come right back on Coast to Coast AM.

0: 600. Koga.
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4: Fox News, I'm Sue Guzman. President Trump continues to issue threats against Iran if it attacks U.S. naval ships along the Strait of Hormuz. Fox's Rich Edson.
5: The president says the U.S. military sank seven small Iranian boats and again prodded another ally to join the fight, posting, quote, Iran has taken some shots at unrelated nations with respect to the ship movement Project Freedom, including a South Korean cargo ship.
4: The president also vowed oil prices will fall quickly once the conflict ends. And frozen pizzas at two supermarket chains are being recalled.
6: Walmart's Great Value Thin Crust Chicken Bacon Ranch Pizza and Aldi's Mama Coatsy Biscuit Crust Sausage and Cheese Breakfast Pizza are being pulled from shelves. The FDA says the recall was prompted by salmonella contamination concerns. However, no confirmed cases of the illness have been reported.
4: Fox's Tom Graham. 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
1: We shall take your calls next hour with Jonathan E. Ward as we talk about our food safety system. Jump aboard, ask a question, share a story as well. The Paranormal Podcast Network keeps cruising along. Have you listened in on some of these great podcasts? 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
1: And welcome back. George Norrie with Jonathan E. Mort, our constitutional attorney. He's been on our program before. Jonathan, you were talking about another doctor, another case. You want to finish that story?
6: Well, yes. Yeah, so Dr. Robert Verkirk is the co-author of this Arizona statement with me. Dr. Verkirk is a really brilliant scientist and has been involved in nutrition for many years as the head of the Alliance for Natural Health. What we're finding with all of the input that we received from many doctors in this Arizona meeting in Phoenix in February of 2025 is that it's a combination of various regulatory strictures that are oftentimes intended for a public interest purpose that's not being satisfied, that's actually resulting in destruction of innovation in healthcare markets in the United States. It costs us billions to get any substance available for the treatment of disease. There are many things that are available that are far less costly than synthetic drugs that are approved at a cost of well over $1 billion that could be very helpful, not least of which are elements in the food supply that we have, nutrients, as well as basic lifestyle changes that we just are largely completely unaware of their physiological effects and health effects. We are a sick country. When you consider that almost all of us have a chronic disease in America, and that that's unique in the industrialized world, to the extent that we have it here, it begs the ultimate question, is the current system working? And it's failing. Then you ask yourself, why is it failing? And it ends up failing because we don't have the information that we need to make wise choices, number one. Number two, we don't have the innovations that we need constantly coming out to help us overcome problems as they arise before they become ultimate disease states. In other words, preventive innovation in the market, because there's no money in it. And then the third thing we don't have is an environment that encourages physicians to take extra steps and do extraordinary things to overcome chronic disease. Instead, we have a one-size-fits-all approach. You're diagnosed, you get a pill, you're diagnosed, we recommend surgery, you're diagnosed, you're given chemotherapy. But all of the other things necessary to keep us alive, doctors aren't communicating to us. And we go in an emergency setting to get a treatment when throughout our lives, we really should be living in an existence where we are consciously taking steps to remove risks of disease, mindful of the health information. So a lot of this is really a result of censorship. And if we get rid of the censorship, we get the information. And if we get rid of a system that just protects the big guys and lets them have drugs, and that is, what is a drug? A drug is anything that is indicated for use in the cure, treatment, prevention, or mitigation of a disease.
1: Mm-hmm.
6: And then we have these artificial barriers, George. We call things drugs and we say only those things that are identified by FDA and approved by FDA as a drug can be said to have a treatment or preventive effect. When we know that even things in food, even nutrients, have a treatment and a preventive effect. But if we make any statement about those effects, you go to jail because they're not approved by FDA as a drug, nor could they because they're not synthetic. You don't have a patent for them. So the whole paradigm that we've adopted is actually hurting us. We adopted it allegedly to help us get healthy, and it's actually causing us to live in a state of chronic disease through most of our lives.
1: How bad, Jonathan, do you think our food supply is with unsafe additives?
6: There are a lot of unsafe additives. There are numerous things in the agricultural process. The glyphosate, for example,
1: used
6: in a ubiquitous manner that may well substantially increase our risk of cancer. But, you know, again, They've gotten by with a lot of protection from the government and an absence of accounting for what harms exist, right? So we have a lot of class action suits against those companies that use glyphosates. And that's just one example. There are numerous examples of ingredients in foods that are not safe enough for us to accept. There is a movement afoot, has been for many years, to go back to organic, which is good, to and to reduce the presence of additives in foods. This is all good, and a lot of credit should be given to Secretary Kennedy for driving that bus. But that's just one small part of a bigger issue, which is, are we being given the tools we need to exercise informed choice in the market? The only way we're going to end chronic disease in America is if Americans are equipped with information at the point of sale that guides them in making healthier choices. And when they make healthier choices, the results will be profound. There's going to be less incidence of chronic disease. There'll be less incidence of all manner of disease, and there'll be more, we'll live longer, healthier lives. And that should be the aim. But unfortunately, when you invest people with power in government and ask them to solve a problem, the last thought in their mind is that just giving the American people the information they need and letting them do their thing is the solution. They want to dictate the solution. And the problem with that is that there is no one-size-fits-all approach for every one of us, for all of us. There is, at the best scenario, is individualized, patient-centric care, individualized freedom of choice. The decisions we make while we are healthy will substantially affect our likelihood of getting disease and our length of healthy years later in life.
1: Jonathan, why is organic foods more expensive than non-organic?
6: Because it's more difficult to cultivate things. You have to use frequently less production per acre and more artful intervention with such things as naturally occurring enemies of various, insects and biological conditions that otherwise result in a destruction of the fruit or of the produce. So it leads to a form of regenerative farming that uses less acreage for the production of the crops and uses a part of that acreage for natural means to combat the elements that destroy produce. And so mass production of food products relies heavily on fertilizer and on insecticides and the development of a perfect looking crop, not necessarily and oftentimes not an adequate crop as far as its nutritional profile. We've depleted the soils in the United States by relying upon a system that has been heavily driven by reliance on pesticides and on fertilizer, which is incomplete. And these other methods tend to rejuvenate the soils and to enable healthier products to be produced. So that's the reason why you end up using the same amount of acreage, but you harvest fewer crops, so the cost per crop, per item, is higher.
1: Jonathan, what would you say is your biggest concern with all of this? If you had to pick one major concern, what would that be?
6: Well, I think it has three legs to it. The biggest concern is the FDA, is a culture that has developed over the last century in which the agency is the patsy for big pharmaceutical interests, big food interests, at the expense of the American people and at the expense of competition and innovation. And we really have to re-incentivize by reducing the power of the FDA and opening up opportunities, a environment that encourages healthy living, healthy foods, healthy options, preventive care, and not the paradigm which we now have, which is emergency intervention with highly toxic substances at end life stages or at the beginning of chronic illness, with drugs being given to people for the rest of their lives. We are the most drugged people on earth, and yet we have the worst health outcomes.
1: Why?
6: Well, unfortunately, this is because of the industry capture movement, really. It has been a characteristic of the sprawling, enormous federal government bureaucracy that it has been controlled by the very elements that it's supposed to regulate. This is inevitable with this type of an environment where politics is the determining factor of who becomes an FDA commissioner, who runs the divisions at the agency. You end up choosing from industry, and you invariably choose people, even when they're not from industry, that have strong industry ties in order to run the gauntlet on Capitol Hill and get acceptable for the positions and to be approved by Congress. So you end up with people who are also interested in their ultimate future. And that means that when they leave the government, and they know they will, that they have good positions when they get out. And those positions in their areas are oftentimes given to them by industry. So it's a revolving door with industry controlling and with the agenda being determined largely by industry. And David Graham, as we mentioned before the break, Dr. David Graham, in his testimony before Congress, and there have been many other whistleblowers from FDA, he was the former acting director of the Office of Drug Safety at FDA. He said that the industry calls all the shots at the agency and that unsafe drugs were being approved, and that the individuals within the agency who would raise a red flag and say, hey, look, this is unsafe, were ostracized and punished, and they couldn't publish and so on. And they were investigated to see if they could be removed. Their careers were destroyed. While there's been some blunting of that since his testimony and since some reforms have taken place, we still have an industry-controlled FDA, and we still have an environment where the primary interests of the drug industry are protected even at the expense of innovation and at the expense of American health. And so we have a magnificent, compared to the rest of the world, smorgasbord of drugs. You can get a drug for everything, for anything. And drugs are dispensed with liberality by healthcare practitioners across the country. And that is the emphasis. But that machine is broken and isn't working, and it's not causing us to live longer. And we're still suffering from chronic diseases earlier in life.
1: What agencies would be battling you about all this?
6: I'm sorry, what was that, George?
1: What agencies out there would battle you about all this?
6: Most of the trade associations that represent the big drug companies. So the American Medical Association is in bed with the big drug companies. They would argue that this is not, that preventive care is really not the ultimate solution. There would be those in the government that would argue that if we give people, and they have argued in cases that I've defeated them in, they've argued that the First Amendment really doesn't apply to the FDA, they say. They say it's so complicated in the health environment, the government has to make a decision as to what works and what doesn't, and has to control the communication related to health information. Otherwise, the people of the United States would be helplessly led to their own ruin. For example, in the folic acid versus in the case I brought against the FDA for censoring the claim that folic acid reduced neural tube defect births, which is undoubtedly true, been proven over and over again, the government censored that information, and their argument for the censorship was in part that if you told people that folic acid, women of childbearing age, the folic acid taken 800 micrograms a day They would consume vast quantities of it, vastly higher than the recommended dose, that they could not be trusted to use the information responsibly. And that decision has been made for us by the Constitution, by the First Amendment. The federal government is disarmed of power over speech, not because we'll make, quote unquote, the right choices, but because it is our right to make choices.
1: Do we make the right choices?
6: Well, according to the survey evidence, we generally do. In other words, when the government, they had an experiment in the Reagan years, and it dealt with cereal. And they thought, what would happen if we allowed into the market claims about fiber being beneficial to health? And so they let it happen. And what happened was a lot of the sugary foods that existed that were predominant in the market at that time, sugary cereals, were replaced by cereals that contained much higher bran and fiber content and less sugar.
1: Jonathan, we're going to take a short break and come back and chat more with you and take phone calls. The lines are now open right here on Coast to Coast AM for Jonathan E. Mord as we talk about your food safety.
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5: Ceasefire being tested. I'm Sue Guzman, Fox News. President Trump issuing new threats Monday to Iran if U.S. vessels are attacked. Fox's Kevin Cork has more from Washington, D.C.
6: The U.S. is, in fact, inching closer to restarting major combat operations against Iran. That, according to senior Pentagon officials who actually tell Fox that the final decision is resting with the commander-in-chief. Iran claims to have fired on U.S. vessels and targeted the UAE with missiles and drones and fast boats. The British military reported that a pair of cargo vessels were set ablaze off of the UAE coast. And for their part, leaders at the Pentagon did report that the U.S. sank six Iranian boats that had been targeting civilian ships in that area.
5: The military carrying out Operation Project Freedom to guide stranded ships out of the Strait of Hormuz. The Secret Service responded to a shooting near the White House Monday afternoon. Fox's Mike Emanuel's in Washington, D.C. with more.
7: Secret Service says a plainclothes officer spotted someone around 3:30 this afternoon with a weapon not far from the White House. The suspect fired his weapon after being confronted by officers. A juvenile bystander was hit by a bullet. A uniformed Secret Service officer shot the suspect near the Washington Monument. He's been transported to a local hospital. Secret Service notes the vice president's motorcade drove by that area a short time before the incident. The deputy Secret Service director says the agency will get to the bottom of whether this was a threat to the president or not.
5: U.S. Southern Command says two suspected narco-terrorists were killed after the U.S. conducted a lethal kinetic strike on a vessel Monday. The vessel was transiting along known narco-trafficking routes in the Caribbean. No U.S. military forces harmed. More than 170 suspected drug traffickers have been killed since September 2025. 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

0: I wanted to be a lawyer to fight for the Constitution and for the rights of the American people, recognizing that the four cardinal principles in the second paragraph of the Declaration of Independence are ones that only exist if we fight for them continuously. And so I wanted to have a role to play in that regard.
1: When you were battling the FDA, the Food and Drug Administration, did they put up much of a fight?
0: Oh, yes, they did. And there were a lot of parties that were not named that were behind the scenes working to achieve the same end. The drug industry was very much against the idea of allowing any therapeutic claims for any non-drug substances. And so when we won the cases on folic acid reducing neural tube defect births and omega-3 fatty acids reducing the risk of coronary heart disease, and antioxidant vitamins reducing the risk of various kinds of cancer, and vitamins B6, B12, and folic acid reducing the risk of vascular disease, and on and on. In each one of these instances, the government tried to censor and maintain censorship of the information, and we prevailed. The sad part of the story is, even though the courts very clearly have told FDA that it must favor disclosure of information over suppression, the FDA has done the opposite, even in the face of these victories over them on constitutional grounds.
1: Let's go to the phones. First time caller Jim is with us in Madison, Wisconsin. Hey, Jim, go ahead, sir.
2: Good morning, George.
1: Morning.
2: Long time listener, first time caller.
1: Thank you, sir. Welcome aboard.
2: I started listening to you coast to coast when I was in federal prison way back when Art Bell was on. So you have all that audience there.
1: You've been with us a long time, my friend. Thank you.
2: Yep. The other night, there was a, I think it was Sunday night, they were talking about Parkinson's and Alzheimer's disease and the setup, the scientists working on it were dismissing the leaky gut theory. And what bothers me is that the people in charge of all that research money wouldn't ditch their theories because it would ruin their careers. You know what I mean?
1: And Jonathan, do you come across that much where doctors are afraid to take a stand because of that?
0: Constantly, that's the problem. I represent over 100 different physicians across the country, and a common theme is that while they know they should be advising their patients on specific treatments and options, they refrain from doing so because they're fearful that the Center for Medicaid or Medicare Services will attack them for recommending something that isn't the federally recognized approved approach, or because their colleagues may complain about them to the medical boards, or because patients may complain about it. So doctors live in a really weird environment in which even when they believe in your best interest, you should do certain things, they frequently will not tell you that if it causes them risk of being audited by Medicare, being called into question by peers, or being ostracized by various associations. They just typically, in order to survive, will fall in line. And that's not what we need. We need innovation. If we're going to overcome chronic disease, we need innovation. We need physicians who are focused on your specific biological characteristics and medical history and work vigorously to give you the best care that's tailored to you rather than just write you off as saying, okay, well, this is the standard care. This is what you're going to get. And I'm going to give you that recommendation because if I deviate from it, I might get called into question by government or by my peers.
1: What kind of rights do we have as

0: citizens when it comes to all this? Do we have much?
1: We have tremendous rights. We have a right to life. We have a right to liberty. That's protected by the 14th Amendment against the states, by the 5th Amendment against the federal government. And we have fundamentally, as the Declaration of Independence defines us as a free people, we are sovereign. We're supposed to be sovereign. We're supposed to be calling the shots here, not the elected representatives who are called elected representatives because they're supposed to represent us. And so when you have instead a cabal comprised of heavily financed special interests dominating the discussion, both on Congress and in the agencies, and we're cut out of it, that ends up invariably leading to the worst scenarios for us. So when you get back to the Constitution and what it's intended to do, you end up in the right area. And that's really, if you look at the Arizona Statement, arizonastatement.org, that's what the Arizona Statement in large measure does. It empowers us. It gives us a greater say in what will happen to us in our healthcare. And it shows you the methods to pursue that will cause the changes in the law to do that. And it gives you the principles that date all the way back to the founding of the Republic that are characteristic of our freedom that we must preserve. And so I urge everybody to sign it. There's no cost in doing so if you go to arizonastatement.org. And if you do want to financially contribute, you can go to anh-usa.org/donate and make a donation. We're going to fight to see that this agenda is implemented. And if it is implemented, it's going to be a new day for Americans. We're going to have at the point of sale in the grocery stores more information about what specific nutrients are in foods, more information about what specific nutrients in dietary supplements and other substances are helpful to us, and what innovations are available, what options are available for patients. It would be a new day of competition and of unparalleled information, which we think will lead to healthier outcomes.
0: Next up, let's go to east of the Rockies, John in Cleveland, Ohio. John, go ahead.
2: Yes, this sounds a little bit about what has been censored from us since the time of Ralph Nader. He talked about the revolving doors between government regulatory agencies, so-called, and the drug companies. And I think that has grown ever since the Citizens United decision of the corrupt decision of the Supreme Court that any amount of money bribing politicians, euphemized as campaign contributions, is free speech. In other words, that no matter how many mega billionaires are involved in that, it corresponds to free speech for the individual Americans. And these cartels, the big pharma, the CIA military industrial big pharma complex, I think dominates our media and government. And you're never going to hear some of these Ralph Nader types of insider whistleblowers unless you get really alternate sources of information. One of them is globalresearch.ca, which has many of these insiders and whistleblowers that are absolutely banned from the mass media, corporate media in our country. And I think until we deal with the fact that the government is really not the government, it's the handmaiden of these big business, private big business billionaires who really control our information and our choices, which are no choices. Are we going to have any kind of progress in developing an alternative to these corrupt, lying regulatory agencies and government agencies, so-called, that are really representing the interest of big pharma?
0: John, let me ask you, have you had issues with the media?
1: Oh, certainly. For example, almost always, we have an environment in which our message is not getting out. And the reason why it's not getting out, and by our message, I mean the message that your caller is talking about. That is competitive information. Information, speech, is the enemy of monopoly. Speech, free speech, is the enemy of control and of dictation, dictatorial control. And when you have a media that is in cahoots with the government, that's a real problem. When we found over and over again, the message that we are fighting for and in courts and trying to prevail in courts over, and oftentimes winning, that message is almost always not communicated correctly by the media. And the reason why, and I don't just mean not being precisely to our liking, but I mean an entire side of an issue not being presented. So, for example, the message that censorship is beneficial gets communicated very liberally, but the message that destruction of a government regulation or ending a regime would open up the marketplace to free information and consumer choice, that's almost never communicated, even though that's the purpose of everything that we do when we litigate against the government. So my whole career, I've fought against a media that has been serving the interests of those who want to control the American people. And I think the reason for that is there's oftentimes a political bias in the media because they get so much money from Big Pharma. And the American people are largely powerless against that as far as having influence. So one of the things, if you're getting millions of dollars in financing directly or indirectly from the pharmaceutical industry, medical industry, whether you're in Congress, whether you're at the FDA and you're getting those user fees on drugs, which is principal source of funding for the agency, or you're at in the media and you're getting ad dollars from it, it invariably tempers your willingness to convey a message that goes against the hand that's feeding you. You know, you're not going to bite the hand that feeds you.
0: Good point. Let's go to our wild card line. Natura is with us in the state of Washington. Hi, Natura.
3: Yes, hello. Yes, hello. I wanted to ask a simple question. I find your statements are very, very profound. Now, the fact of the matter that is actually what he's saying is a fact is in regards to the, we were granted here in Washington State, I think it was $30 billion settlement for the opioid addiction. And all the counties are utilizing that funding. I find what he's saying so profoundly precise that there is no, it is so precise that I wanted to thank him because I'm a licensed nurse caregiver. And I have plateuopiaitis, and the doctors are not allowed to, unless you're in a car accident or in agony, you can only get it for 7 days straight because the doctor's not allowed to, by law, to give any prescription for that anymore because of the lawsuit from the Schleicher family. So I wanted to thank him for his profound, accurate, synchronicity, precise information.
0: And I think that was Purdue Pharmaceutical, was it not, Jonathan?
1: That's right. Yeah, she's pointing up something that is really characteristic of the entire environment here, which is she's having trouble getting access to something that she desperately needs. And so many patients are in that same boat. I mean, when you look at the whole universe of peptides, for example, there are natural peptides that have profound opportunity to treat disease, and they're short chain amino acids, and they're part of the food supply. And yet the government wants to restrict them only for pharmaceutical use and doesn't even want them allowed to be used in compounding pharmacies when physicians recommend it for a specific patient. These are perverse effects that are driven by the economic interests that control things. And we need to decentralize. We need a competitive environment. We need a patient-centric environment where the interests and needs of the patient are paramount, and are the most important focus of our healthcare system rather than the profitability of specific special interests.
4: Clinton. But the point is, would Donald Trump, because he's for infrastructure, be for space infrastructure in the sense that he might do for Mars what President John F. Kennedy did for the moon?
0: He hasn't okay. said too much about space, Rod, has he?
5: Trump?
0: Yeah.
5: Well, no.
0: He hasn't.
5: He did mention Mars in his inaugural address, or at least that day.
0: All right, John, you still there?
1: I am.
0: Great statement. And when you've been doing this, have you been threatened at all with your own legal issues?
1: Yeah. When I first sued the Food and Drug Administration in the Pearson versus Shalala case, which argued that the FDA's whole system for health claims review was unconstitutional, I was contacted by a senior member of the Food and Drug Bar and told that if I didn't drop the suit or convince my clients to drop the suit, that I would be persona non grata in the Food and Drug Bar, that I would never have a case again, that I would never be allowed to represent a client before the Food and Drug Administration because they wouldn't hear me or wouldn't see me, that members of Congress who are influential would ostracize me, keep me out, and that the best thing I could do was to turn over the issue to this senior barrister who would then inform my clients of their folly and lead them to drop the suit. I've had strange calls, individual calls, not many, but profound significance, where I've been. There's been an attempt to induce me in one instance to participate in illegal activity for my own personal profit. I refuse to do that.
0: Good for you, John. We're going to take a short break and come back and take final calls with you in a moment on Coast to Coast AM.
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0: 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Imagine an Olympics where doping is not only legal, but encouraged. It's the Enhanced Games. Some call it grotesque. Others say it's unleashing human potential. Either way, the podcast Superhuman documented it all, embedded in the games and with the athletes for a full year.
1: Within probably 10 days, I put on 10 pounds. 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
2: Fox News, I'm Ted Linder. The ceasefire between the U.S. and Iran is tested. Fox's Kevin Cork with the latest.
3: The conflict could get significantly more intense and soon. Pentagon sources telling Fox that the U.S. may resume major combat operations any day now. And that's all happening as the fragile ceasefire with the regime faces its biggest threat to date, with the Pentagon announcing plans for U.S. forces to guide vessels through the Strait of Hormuz, even as peace talks with the regime remain stagnant.
2: Gas prices have continued to climb even amidst a pause in fighting, though consumer confidence rose throughout the month of April. And the U.S. Southern Command says two suspected narco-terrorists were killed after the U.S. conducted a lethal kinetic strike on a vessel Monday. The vessel was transiting along known narco-trafficking routes in the Caribbean. No U.S. military forces were harmed. 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
1: 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We'll be back in a moment with Jonathan Nimord and take final calls with him as well. Have you signed up yet to become a Coast Insider? 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
1: So how do you sign up? 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Right at the top of the homepage, it says Insider. Click that, and you are in. 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And again, if you live in Canada, you're eligible to be an insider now, too. Now, here's something for you men and women to build up that testosterone.
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2: Welcome back, George Norrie, along with Jonathan Emore. Jonathan, would you say the FDA is on our side or not on our side?
3: It's a bit of a mixed bag, but primarily they're on the pharmaceutical industry side in virtually every decision of any importance. And that's a tragedy. And that's true regardless of whether it's a Republican administration or a Democrat administration. We have yet to see a true revolution at FDA that would result in empowering the American people to receive truthful information and have access to innovative care. And that, over the course of a half century, has resulted in a real reduction in the greatness that we otherwise could have as a people. And it's really in large measure due to this whole regime of protectionism at FDA.
2: When a new drug comes to market and it's done and improved by the FDA based on studies, who does the study, the pharmaceutical company or the FDA?
3: Pharmaceutical company, it's an inherent conflict of interest built right into the law. They do their own research and they present to the FDA in the application the results of their own research. And so there's no independent check, and that has resulted in numerous unsafe drugs entering the market and forcing either those drugs later to be recalled or to be discontinued in their marketing. It's a tragedy, and we need an independent system of testing of drugs that's not beholden to the drug industry or to government bureaucrats who are beholden to the drug industry.
2: I'm in shock sometimes, Jonathan, with these commercials on these drugs that come out with the disclaimer at the end where they say things like, you can have excessive bleeding, you could die, you could do this, you could do that. Who would want to try that with those things?
3: I don't know, but many people do. It's a sad reality that most people will follow the advice of their physicians, even if they question the safety of a drug. Instead, what we ought to be doing is drawing these questions to the attention of healthcare practitioners and demanding clear answers. We need to do the same with the FDA. But as you're pointing out, when you see a drug advertised on television and has this litany of adverse effects, many of them of the adverse effects are even more severe than the underlying disease.
4: That's right.
3: You ought to be skeptical. And if you're not, I think you're missing the boat. Just because a doctor says to take it because the FDA approved it as safe doesn't mean it's safe, sadly.
2: Let's go to John in Wisconsin on the wildcard line to get us started. John, go ahead.
5: Hello, George. Hello, Jonathan. Brief comment and a question, please.
2: Sure.
5: One of the most important things I have learned from Coast to Coast comes from the nutrition experts at Critical Health News, whereas the medical universe treats our symptoms, not our problems. It's the same premise as why nicotine is in cigarettes and sugar is in food. It creates a huge addiction residual that brings phenomenal benefits to certain interests. And we've talked about that earlier, you and George have. But my question is this, Jonathan. Things are not trending well. And with your expertise and your good effort, is there a chance, is there a slim chance that we can reverse this destructive trend? Or, Jonathan, have things got to a point have no return. Thank you for your great work, George. Thank you for taking my call.
2: Can we win this battle, Jonathan?
3: We certainly can, and I'm glad that question was asked by your caller. It requires us to take action, and one of the big things we can do, believe it or not, is to sign on to this Arizona statement, for example, which gives the government, when we're done with this, when we get all the signatures, we'll be presenting this to the members of Congress, to the president, and to the FDA as proof that we're demanding specific changes to achieve the MAHA agenda. They've bought into the MAHA agenda. I believe that they want that to be accomplished. I think Secretary Kennedy wants it to happen. But I think we're talking about a bureaucracy that surrounds them that really prevents a lot of good things from happening. The American people can overcome that. The worst thing, bureaucrats, federal bureaucrats, are a lot like cockroaches. They operate in the dark very well, but when the light is shined upon them, they scatter. And this is what we need to do. If we present something like this as a speaking loudly on behalf of the American people, we can get change and we can fight for it with political oomph behind it. It really is a question of priorities for the American people. If we take this on and we become a huge voice in favor of it, the government will change to affect a response. And with the right litigation and with the right constant pressure upon them, we can win. I know that from my own career. I know that from winning these cases. Every one of the cases that I've defeated the FDA in, 8 separate constitutional cases, 14 cases overall, have been against the odds. The pundits, everybody said, you can't win. But we did win. And the reason is we were right. But imagine if we're not only right, but we're supported by thousands and thousands of American citizens who deeply care, then I think we will see reforms. And I do believe that we can achieve the ends of reducing or substantially eliminating chronic disease in America if we do that sort of thing.
2: Jonathan, these cases against the FDA, is it before a jury or just a judge?
3: It's before just a judge. So when you sue an agency of the government, you're not entitled to a jury trial. And that's outrageous, because the Constitution guarantees you a jury trial. So one of the chronic problems of the administrative state, which, by the way, has never been constitutional, is that they deprive you of a jury trial. They also deprive you of a right to confront your ultimate accuser, and they deprive you of certain discovery. Interestingly enough, you can have what's called a general warrant issued against you from an agency of the government. That's unconstitutional in our Constitution, not allowed by the courts. Yet, you know, if you appeared in a court on the same issue, they could never issue a general warrant. A general warrant is an administrative warrant that doesn't go before a judge to determine whether there's actual probable cause of the violation of something. So an agency can take your property away, can restrict your freedom substantially, yet you don't have access to a jury under the law presently. And that's a constitutional violation, in my view, and should ultimately be overturned.
2: East of the Rockies, Janice is with us in the state of Missouri. Hello, Janice.
4: Hi.
2: Good to have you with us. Go ahead.
4: Nice to talk to you. I wanted to know why we haven't gone back to crop rotation and feeding cattle alfalfa, which makes the milk sweet too, but also feeding pigs and chickens and turkeys more healthier diets without all the chemicals.
2: Can you answer that, John?
3: Yes, there's a movement afoot to bring back local farming, to bring back organic techniques in farming, and to bring back nutrients into the food supply through the proper crop rotation and so forth. All of that is well-developed theories, well-developed in practice, and well-proven. And it has been the industrialization of farming, big food, that has resulted in the opposite effects. And so she's right on. This is what we need to do. And the more we do that, the healthier we'll be. It's not a mistake that the tomato that your grandparents consumed in the 1930s had a lot more nutrients in it than the tomato that you get from the grocery store today. It's because of these failings to ensure the health of the soil and the nutrition in the soil that has resulted in these depletions that cause depletions ultimately throughout the food supply. And then ultimately, we are nutrient deficient in so many ways.
2: West of the Rockies, Tom's with us in Riverside, California. Go ahead, Tom. Hey, Tom. He's asleep. Listen to him. Oh, well. He'll wake up and find out what happened. That was classic, was it not, Jonathan?
3: That was. I hope he's sleeping naturally and not it's a drug-induced stupor, but we'll see.
2: I hope. Let's go to Catherine, first-time caller in the state of Washington. Hi, Catherine.
6: Hi, good morning. And thank you for the good work you do, George. I'm a long-time listener, but I've never taken the opportunity to call in, but this topic is amazing, and it's the topics like this that you bring up that keep us listening. And thank you, Jonathan, for the work you're doing. Wow, it's so amazing and refreshing to know somebody like you is at work like this. Everybody probably has somebody in their family that's got joint replacement, hip, knee, shoulder are the most common. And I myself am up against a hip replacement, and I've been trying for several years to find therapies that might help me mitigate the whole surgical approach. And I've learned about stem cell, where they take your own cells and centrifuge it and mm-hmm. concentrate it and inject it into different joints, and it's benefited people, but it's not available in this country. Or it is. I could go to Seattle, Washington. There's a doctor there that offers it for $8,000, but it's out of pocket. It won't be covered by any insurance that I have. And I could go across borders in all directions and get the same therapy, but I don't know why it's not available here, and I don't know if you have any thing you can speak to about that.
3: Yeah, so she's absolutely right. This is an example of how innovation in medicine is so slow to develop in the United States because of these strong anti-competitive powers that control things. And there ought to be opportunities around the country for innovation. And this is one kind of thing, stem cell innovation. Sure, there are risks. Sure, there are problems. It's not a panacea. But the only way we perfect things is when we experiment with them and when we do so with fully informed consent of patients fairly. And otherwise, you're just depriving people of any hope whatsoever. Also, this is an example of the failure of the paradigm to allow prevention to be communicated at the point of sale across the country. People need to understand that glucosamine, chondroitin sulfate, other nutrients that are critical for rebuilding cartilage are essential to prevent bone-on-bone eburnation and osteoarthritis. Yet that sort of information is blocked by censorship, by federal censorship. So people will go along. Many, many people will be athletic in their younger years and into their 30s and 40s and suddenly realize, gee, I can't really run anymore because I'm suffering so much. And the only answer pharma gives is take non-steroidal anti-inflammatory drugs that have their own side effects, but mask the symptoms and don't treat the underlying disease. You'd rather treat the underlying disease, and that's something that glucosamine, chondroitin sulfate, and certain other natural chemicals with the right structure actually do. They rebuild cartilage. That's what you want before you reach a crisis stage where the only intervention is knee replacement, hip replacement, and so on. Now, that would be a new paradigm entirely if the kinds of reforms that are in the Arizona statement were adopted. We would not have that sort of thing. So we need to speak loudly with one voice on this and say, hey, look, this sort of thing that's killing us and that's hurting us needs to end. Censorship, monopoly, defense by the government, and creation by the government oftentimes. And then this whole movement to prevent innovation in everything from a physician's practice to the introduction of new substances that could treat and prevent disease. So we can do this, but we have to do it together.
2: Jonathan, do you believe that we as the patients and the consumers can win this battle?
3: I do. I think inevitably we will win it because, look, the trend lines are horrific. As we pointed out, you know, at the start of the program, 76.4% of Americans have one or more chronic disease. And that's 194 million people. And the numbers are increasing dramatically year after year. Soon we will all be in this category. And our population is aging. And so we can't survive a system that doesn't accommodate us and make us healthier and give us greater protection against the onset of disease rather than an emergency-based system.
2: Well, you keep doing what you're doing. Jonathan Emord, his websites are linked up at coasttocoastam.com. Up next, Marshall Masters joins us to talk about objects in the sky that could come down on us.
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6: Conflict with Iran continues. I'm Ted Lindner, Fox News. U.S. warships and aircraft helping to guide commercial ships through the Strait of Hormuz. Fox's Jared Halpern with the latest from the White House.
7: Project Freedom is a defensive operation, CENTCOM Commander Admiral Brad Cooper says, to protect commercial ships through the Strait of Hormuz.
8: My operational assessment overall is that the U.S. military has the clear advantage. We have an enormous amount of capability and firepower concentrated in and around the strait.
7: In the first day of the operation, CENTCOM says several small Iranian fast boats threatening commercial vessels were eliminated. The operation includes U.S. warships, dozens of land and sea-based aircraft, unmanned drones, and 15,000 service members. At the White House, Jared Halpern, Fox News.
6: A federal judge apologizing to the gunman accused of plotting to assassinate President Trump over the conditions of his detention. Fox's Christina Coleman explains.
9: The defendant, Cole Allen, who was arrested and charged with trying to assassinate the president, was placed in severe lockdown, which included temporary suicide watch. Allen has since been removed from suicide watch, but the judge who presided over his hearing questioned why Allen was placed on restrictive suicide watch at all. And the judge also apologized, saying, quote, "What am I to say to Allen that this is going to be a fair process if we're putting him in a safe cell when he's not supposed to be in there? At a minimum, I should be apologizing to him. We are obligated to make sure he's taken care of. Mr. Allen, I'm sorry that things have not been the way they are supposed to."
6: The judge has asked the government to provide an update on Allen's detention status during a future hearing. And a MAGA split over President Trump's latest nominee to be Surgeon General. Some MAGA influencers blasting radiologist and former Fox contributor Dr. Nicole Sapphire because they view her as being a pro-vaxxer. But HHS Secretary Robert F. Kennedy Jr. has questioned the need for some vaccines, publicly endorsing the president's choice. 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
6: The NHL draft lottery is set to happen today. 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
13: It's not La Cucaracha, but on this Cinco de Mayo, lottery balls will be dancing in the NHL. It's the annual draft lottery, live Tuesday from the NHL Network headquarters in New Jersey. The draft lottery will determine which will be the first 16 teams to select in the upcoming draft. The 16 teams, those who did not qualify for the Stanley Cup playoffs, or those who traded for first-round picks with teams that missed the postseason. Because teams can move up a maximum of 10 draft spots in the lottery, only 11 teams will be included in the first lottery to determine the number one pick. Then there will be a second lottery drawing. The Vancouver Canucks have the best chance, 18.5%, to land the number one choice. Chicago Blackhawks have the second best chance, with the New York Rangers third. Jared Max, Fox News.
6: The U.S. Southern Command says two suspected narco-terrorists killed after the U.S. conducted a lethal kinetic strike on a vessel Monday. The vessel transiting along known narco-trafficking routes in the Caribbean. No U.S. military forces were harmed. Today is not just any Tuesday, it's Cinco de Mayo. Fox's Tanya J. Powers with more.
14: Cinco de Mayo, which means the 5th of May, celebrates the victory of the Mexican army over France at the Battle of Puebla during the Franco-Mexican War in 1862. It's a day to honor Mexican heritage and culture and is similar to St. Patrick's Day for Irish Americans. Many people outside Mexico mistakenly believe that Cinco de Mayo is a celebration of Mexican independence. Independence Day in Mexico is commemorated on September 16th. Here in the U.S., many people will observe the day with parades, parties, and food. Some national restaurant chains have even got special deals for Cinco de Mayo, including Chili's, Chipotle, Moe's Southwest Grill, and even Grubhub. Tanya J. Powers, Fox News.
6: And a police officer shot and injured in North Philly Monday night. Authorities say police were responding to reports of gun activity when they stopped the car. One officer shot when a person was being frisked. The officer in stable condition. I'm Ted Lindner. This is Fox News.
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1: Up next, Marshall Masters back with us as we talk about Planet X and other objects out there in the universe that could fall down on us when we come back. 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
1: And welcome back to Coast, George Norrie with you, Marshall Masters back with us, Planet X and the Bureau researcher, radio personality himself, former CNN science features news producer. He first observed Nibiru on December 26, 2012, and he and his team have made hundreds more observations in the months following. Marshall has written extensive books addressing Earth changes, space threats, and sustainable survival strategies and technologies. One of his many books, Revelation and Planet X, The Colburn Bible Indigo Connection. Marshall, welcome, my friend. How you been?
4: Okay, good to be back.
1: You too. What got you interested in Planet X in the first place?
4: We were trying to, this was back in about 1999, and I was with a couple of other people, and we're trying to figure out global warming. And that's what indirectly led us to

0: tension like this before. But then again, we're seeing something new.
1: We'll get into these fireballs in a big way. Are you scared about them?
0: Well, I think they need to be a concern because we're seeing a growing trend towards bigger. You know, the total number of fireballs hasn't changed that dramatically, not enough for the media to be paying as much attention to it as not. What they're seeing that's new is what we call, we created a new category, huge event travel distance. And what we do is we follow fireballs because this gave us a way to map the trajectory of Nemesis as it goes around our sun. Nemesis is the smaller brown dwarf star in orbit around our sun. And it's knocking out fireballs through the Nemesis cloud, and we've been able to track this very clearly. Not meteorites shooting stars. Those are beautiful, and I enjoy those. But we just go with fireballs. We call them the smokers, all right? And there's all of the data, and we get this from the AMS, and they're a great institution. Multi-state, huge, and total events. Now, total events and these categories, these three categories, have remained the same for us since we started this series back in 2015. All right. And we have two basic kind of fireballs we're tracking, and we just nicknamed them skimmers and plungers. The skimmers are on the AMS, American Meteor Society. These are multi-state, multi-country fireballs. They have a flat trajectory, and they go a long distance, and they are seen in multiple states, and they'll cross country boundaries and be seen in multiple countries. Now, what we're seeing so far this year is in March and April, all of a sudden we have a major uptick. The year in January and February started out pretty much neutral, kind of impact, you know, within the natural variability of previous years. But in March, boom, we have a big uptick in multi-state. And these are the categories AMS uses for reporting. Then the plungers, as we call them, are huge events. And these are large rocks, and they have a very steep trajectory. So they're coming more straight down into an area, and the result is there's a lot of reporting because they're within a narrow geographic range. But within that range, it's a very bright, very noticeable event, gets everyone's attention. So in early March, we had what we call the 2026 Ohio Bolide. It was reported in multiple states, and it created a blast wave, and there were some meteorites that did impact. Now, this is the one that got everyone's attention. It got our attention for sure. When we went into March of this year, what stunned us is that it set an all-time high for these huge event fireballs. And this, for us, goes back over 10 years.
1: And explain, Marsha, what the fireballs are.
0: Okay. We have space rocks, and let's work them from size up. So you have shooting stars, and these are the little tiny ones. And then you have a fireball. A fireball is going to be like a small rock. Then you get into a bolide. Now you're starting

0: and get into fist-size objects. And the difference between a fireball is going to smoke as it goes across the sky and it's going to flash. A bolide takes that to the next step because it detonates and you hear it. You hear the boom. So you're
1: Does
0: going
1: it
0: to have
1: blow
0: that with
1: up?
0: a. Yeah, they blow up. And then you have a super bolide. And a super bolide, you have the flash, you have the boom, but you also have a pressure wave that comes in. Now, the 2013 Chelyabinsk that happened in Russia, that was a super bolide. It caused a lot of injuries because people in their homes saw the flash, they heard the boom, and they went to go see what it was. So they were looking out their windows, and that's when the pressure wave, this huge push of wind, slammed into all these buildings and blew the glass into people's faces.
1: Wow.
0: Thankfully, nobody was killed in that event. And it was, but a lot of people were injured. And to give it kind of a perspective, if we're looking at this recent event that just happened, the Ohio Bolide March, the Ohio Bolide in terms of mass, all right, just the physical size of the object was the Ohio Bolide was 5% of Chelyabinsk in 2013. So give you an
1: That's
0: idea of the difference.
1: small.
0: It's small, but it's still big enough to make a boom and to get a lot of people's attention. And there were people that felt that they had within a narrow range that there had been this pressure wave.
1: When that object, Marshall, blew up over Russia, how big was that?
0: Oh, that thing was probably the size of a small car.
1: Which
0: It
1: isn't
0: was a
1: really that
0: big
1: big.
0: rock. It was big. The Chelyabinsk, that was a large rock, probably, I don't know, about 5 feet in diameter.
1: You'd consider that big then?
0: Yeah, it hit, it came down, it could do a lot of damage if it had that thing could have really done a lot more damage in the other place. We tend to think of these things as being really massive, because that's what we always see in the movies. But what we're seeing here, these fireballs, they're big enough to detonate. And you hear a boom. That's what's really important. It's the bolides that are the boomers. All right. And super bolides add a pressure wave to it. But what happened with this one and all of the fireballs since then, because, what we're seeing is mainstream media is reporting fireballs. And they're groping for answers to it to try and explain all of a sudden, why are we seeing these fireballs? Why are they getting our attention? And when we got the data in, and as we put up in this article, is that the huge event travel distance for over a decade, all we've been reporting are the skimmers with the flat trajectory and the huge events are the plungers with the steep trajectory. Now what we have are rocks that are doing, they're a hybrid. They really are doing both. And so we call that huge event travel distance.
1: And do we see them
0: And
1: only when they come through the atmosphere?
0: yeah, when they're coming in. And, when they're falling to Earth, that's when we're going to see them. Otherwise, if they're up in space, nothing's going to happen. The reason why we see them is the ablation. All right. And, they're burning as they come in. They're entering the atmosphere. They detonate. So we're seeing these vents. But if they're not dealing, coming through the atmosphere, we're not going to see them. They're up there. They're all over the place. But this new trend with huge event travel distance, this is the reason why the media has, they've, you know, instinctively, you know, like a dog chasing an ambulance, and they've instinctively go, well, on a second, what's happening? There's something different here with fireballs. And that's the, what's really getting their attention. And it is this new hybrid category that just popped up this month of what we call huge event travel distance. So these are really, these are large rocks. And even though they're plunging, but they're not necessarily plunging, the angle of attack is different. They're traveling much further. And what we show is, we take the raw data that we're using from AMS, and we put up screen captures of the raw data. And we showed in January where the huge event travel distance covered multiple countries.
1: Where are they coming from, though, Marshall? Did something blow up?
0: Well, where they're coming from is what we're seeing is, and what we say in the article is, Nemesis is now heading south, and it's going to pass over our heads and then eventually pass between Mars and Jupiter. And the interesting thing is, this is something new, but something old. From the very beginning, our biggest concern is that Nemesis is starting to knock rocks in our direction. Think of this like billiards.
1: All right? Are these rocks kind of following Nemesis? Is that why they're coming this way?
0: They're following. Yes, it's dragging rocks, but it's also knocking rocks ahead of it.
1: Ah.
0: So that is what is happening right now, is it's passing through an area of small asteroids out there in space, and it's starting to knock them like a cue ball on the billiard table. And that's the reason why this is a new trend. We're getting up to this point, it's been very familiar, very consistent with what we've always been seeing. But now, like I said, we have this new hybrid category that just hit for March. And in March, you can, when you look at the huge travel distance, you can see it's amazing. This new kind of fireball is really dominating. There's more of this than the previous kind. So that's what's happening, is that Nemesis, this brown dwarf star that's in orbit around our sun, has already completed its perihelion. That was its closest distance to the sun, and that was coming up from the southern skies. Mm-hmm. And now it's starting its aphelion leg. It started that last year, and it's going south. And it's, as it's doing, it's starting to knock rocks in our direction. Now, the question is how intense is this going to get? Is this going to continue, or will it abate? And, you know, we're really, with this, we're seeing something new, so we can't forecast it, but it's very, very much real. This is the reason why the media is all of a sudden so interested.
1: Are you concerned about these bolides or super bolides?
0: Yes, because it's a pattern. We're seeing not necessarily that much more. We're seeing more, but it varies depending on where Nemesis is and where we're at. This new hybrid kind, that's what really works, because the trend is, especially since March, is getting bigger. So we're getting bigger space rocks, and that's the overall trend. So I think by the end of the year, in the last quarter, if there's going to be impact events, that would be more likely. It would come in the last quarter. That's the higher period. Right now, we're going, you know, we're just now into May, going into June. This is the low point seasonally in the year, always has been. These are the lowest months. And then once we get into July and August, it starts going back up again. And then we'll see. We want to, for the next couple of months, even though this is a low-end period, we want to still see if this huge event, travel distance type rocks, that just seem to, they're not like anything before, because again, they're being kicked out, they're being knocked in our direction.
1: Why don't they burn up in the atmosphere, Marshall?
0: Well, they do. They burn up. If they're big enough, you're going to have meteorites. They'll fragment. They'll explode. They'll have some small parts of it that will hit the Earth, and people go looking around for those. But otherwise, if it's smaller, it'll detonate and that's it. It detonates and it turns into dust.
1: All right, stay with us, Marshall. We're going to come back and chat more about these incredible things happening out there in the atmosphere when we come right back on Coast to Coast AM.
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1: We'll take your calls next hour with Marshall Masters as we talk about the incredible things that are happening out there in space, so make sure you're part of the program. 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
3: Whether it's physical activity, obesity, diet, smoking, low on hormones, stress, sleep disorders, or your age can be supported by reducing inflammation and aiding the body to heal itself appropriately. 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
6: It's very brief. Thus it was in the days of heavenly wrath, which have gone, and thus it will be in the days of doom when it comes again. The times of its coming and going are known unto the wise. And I really like that part of the Colburn because the Egyptians document multiple flybys of Nemesis. The last two were Exodus and Noah's flood. But according to the Colburn Bible, I think the Egyptians documented four or five previous flybys. So they had really ancient history on this. They saw it. It terrified them. But the second image, if you know, for folks that get onto the coast site, you'll see a collage of the Nemesis Awareness Collection. We started collecting all of these two suns in the sky images that people are submitting to me. And we get a lot of them. I get them on my Telegram channel principally. And then we have other people that are out looking across different platforms. At this point, as of June of last year, we have

0: over 310 authenticated Two Suns in the Sky images. And when we authenticate them, we go in and make sure that it's not a hoax image or AI generated. Right. And that you're seeing actual objects in the sky. They're not lens aberrations, lens flares, sun dogs, the different things people throw these, bandy these terms about, and they don't understand them, but it's just, they want to dismiss it. But if you just look at that image of the overall collage, you know, principally we're seeing these at sea level, and these are being taken from shore, and this is predominantly the most that we get. And also we get a lot at altitude, and there, that's where we tend to find them. But going back to your point, which is the astronomers, if you look on that series of panels, there is, you literally see the sun and Nemesis. This is at 5 o'clock in the morning local time in Hawaii, and that was just taken on the May 2nd. And you see the observatories down there, and right in front of them is the sun and Nemesis. And this is what the sky looks like at that time. I've actually been up to that spot years ago to watch a sunrise. And it's amazing because the sun rises above the clouds. You know, normally we have the clouds above us and we see the sun at the horizon. But this is, it's a very high altitude and you get a different view of it. But if folks just look at that image, how can you not see it? I mean, if you got at least one astronomer that smokes, he's got to go outside to have a cigarette. Right. He can't help but, you know, it's right there in front of him.
1: Was there a time where Nemesis was a burning little star?
0: Nemesis, well, it's a brown dwarf. The thing about brown dwarfs is that they're not like our sun, which has a nuclear furnace, and that's why it's so bright that we get. With brown dwarfs, and this sun is probably about 6 or 7 times the size of Jupiter. When it initially detonates, it detonates, but it doesn't have the mass to continue fusion. And so it banks off for the longest period of time. And a brown dwarf is capable of supporting life if you have planets that are close by. And we've tracked it. Nemesis has 3 primary large planets, which are helium. That's the innermost. That's like a gas giant. If you were in that Nemesis mini constellation, it would look like a second sun. Then the next object out from Nemesis that's large is Arbota. It's a rocky planet. And then outside of Arbota is Nibiru. And that's the translation goes, that's the planet of crossing that Zachariah Sitchin was talking about.
1: That's right. The Anunnaki, right?
0: That's right. It's the home of the Anunnaki. And this system is coming through. It's going to pass over our heads. All right. And it'll be high over our heads. Right now, you have to see it near sunrise or near sunset, because you're looking at the horizon and you have atmospheric lensing that takes the glare off the sun so you can see an object that's close to it. But it's there. And this particular webcam that tracks it, it's operated by the observatory. And we track it, and it's just there every day. It's just all the time. It's there. We have other webcams. There's one that's tracking it from up in Maine, Southeast Harbor. And there are others from around the world. But people in general are not seeing it because it's a very inconvenient viewing time. So they're seeing it just before sunset, just after sunrise. A lot of folks just drive on and they don't notice at all.
1: Do you have to look for it in order to see it?
0: You have to just look up. If you're in a place where you've got the right atmospherics, you got the right kind of viewing sky, you just look up.
1: Those who are not in the know would think it's what?
0: They don't know. And we see all of the, you know, the WTF is very common. And they're going, what is this? Somebody explain it to me. So people are seeing it. They're putting notations on their observations. You can hear audio while they're shooting it. They're actually filming it live and saying, you know, what is that? That's two suns, and they just can't figure it out. And that's where people are at right now. Is if they see it, they can't figure it out. But most people just aren't looking.
1: They should be, though, shouldn't they?
0: Yeah, yes, but it's human nature, George, and we're not going to start looking and doing anything until it gets our attention. You know, case in point with this new type of, you know, long-traveling, huge impactors that we're now tracking as of March, that was a change in the sky. And the mainstream media spotted that change. They didn't know why, but they did see it, and they reported on it. And that's how it's going to go. I think, you know, it'll be later this year, probably the fourth quarter. That's the most active time of the year. And that we're going to see more people talking about this. It'll start getting more attention.
1: Are you concerned about this?
0: Oh, yes. I have been all the time. And we knew back when we first, you know, started doing our Planet X research, what the meaning of it was, especially when we were starting to read the accounts in the Colburn Bible, which are, you know, these are the ancient Egyptians were saying exactly what they were seeing. And it was terrifying. And if you take the plagues of Exodus and reorder them in scientific order, they're consistent with a Nemesis flyby. So that was the reason why I put up that one little quote for the manuscripts 3-7, is that the time of its coming and going are known unto the wise. So what the ancient Egyptians are telling us is across this span of 3,600 years is there are people that are going to be smart enough to look and see and understand what's coming. Most people will not. Not until it's undeniable, it's up in the sky, and at that point, it's a terrifying thing. The ancient Egyptians reported that for young people, the men would become impotent and women would become infertile. And we're talking about teenagers, you know, something that scares the sex out of a teenager. That's a serious event. You got to take it seriously. So what the ancient Egyptians told us is this is just going to sneak up on you. And the people that know what to look for are going to see it well in advance, and otherwise most people, they're just going to miss it until it's undeniable.
1: Do these fireballs concern you?
0: Yes, they do. And the reason why they concern me is the pattern. We're not seeing so much as a large increase in the total number of fireballs. This is within a range of natural variability.
1: Mm-hmm.
0: What concerns me is since March, we're seeing this sudden uptick in larger space rocks. And they're not like the ones we've been tracking before. These have a different trajectory. They're large and they go across long distances. And that's the reason why the media is picking up on them. And if you just take a look at a trend and you say, okay, over the years we started mild and then it got more and then more, then it got mild again. You know, it was interesting as Nemesis was making its pass around the sun, its perihelion pass around the sun, that it was going, building up, then it went to perihelion, activity dropped a lot, then it went into its aphelion leg where it's heading south, and it started picking up again. So we have seen the hills and valleys, but we haven't seen large rocks like this that are getting knocked into our system. So I'm concerned. I can't say, because we're covering new ground, how this is going to play out in the months ahead. But if this trend keeps up, then that means it's building, it's coming into an area where it's knocking more rocks in our way. And eventually something's going to get big enough to make it through the atmosphere and hit the ground and do a lot of damage.
1: That's your biggest concern, isn't it?
0: Yeah, right now that is.
1: And, something the size of a car that you had mentioned, if that impacted us, how much damage would that do?
0: That would do a lot. With Chelyabinsk, they were lucky. The rock did fall to Earth, and they did find it. And it was huge. It was a large thing, and it was just one, and it was fragmented on top of that. If it hits in an area, you know, something the size of Chelyabinsk were to come straight down and smash into a populated city, that would do damage, and unfortunately, people would get injured if not killed.
1: Wow. Could it wipe out a city?
0: They get bigger, yeah. The ones what we're seeing right now could do a lot of damage. But then once you get to the ones that are bigger, I mean, they'll have to have some size on them. But again, that's what bothers me, is that the trend keeps going in that direction. We keep going to, since March, we're seeing this bigger, not more necessarily, bigger. That's what worries me.
1: We're going to come back in a moment with Marshall Masters and open up the phone lines to talk about Nibiru, these fireballs, and other things in space that you want to pose his way. Jump aboard. 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

0: situation in the Strait of Hormuz. I'm Sue Guzman, Fox News. Ceasefire between the U.S. and Iran is being tested. The latest from Fox's Kevin Corr.
1: The conflict could get significantly more intense and soon. Pentagon sources telling Fox that the U.S. may resume major combat operations any day now. And that's all happening as the fragile ceasefire with the regime faces its biggest threat to date, with the Pentagon announcing plans for U.S. forces to guide vessels through the Strait of Hormuz, even as peace talks with the regime remain stagnant.
0: Meanwhile, there are reports that two U.S. Navy destroyers came under a sustained Iranian attack in the Strait of Hormuz. CBS reporting the USS Truxtun and the USS Mason were backed by fighter aircraft and Apache helicopters during that encounter. However, neither of the destroyers was impacted, as U.S. forces reportedly intercepted and deterred each threat. Secret Service responding to a shooting near the White House Monday afternoon. Fox's Mike Emanuel in Washington, D.C. with more.
2: Secret Service says a plainclothes officer spotted someone around 3:30 this afternoon with a weapon not far from the White House. The suspect fired his weapon after being confronted by officers. A juvenile bystander was hit by a bullet. A uniformed Secret Service officer shot the suspect near the Washington Monument. He's been transported to a local hospital. Secret Service notes the vice president's motorcade drove by that area a short time before the incident. The deputy Secret Service director says the agency will get to the bottom of whether this was a threat to the president or not.
0: U.S. Southern Command says two suspected narco-terrorists were killed after the U.S. conducted a lethal kinetic strike on a vessel Monday. Vessel transiting along known narco-trafficking routes in the Caribbean. No U.S. military forces were harmed. 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
0: A federal judge apologizing Monday to the gunman accused of plotting to assassinate President Trump. Fox's Christina Coleman explains.
7: The defendant, Cole Allen, who was arrested and charged with trying to assassinate the president, was placed in severe lockdown, which included temporary suicide watch. Allen has since been removed from suicide watch, but the judge who presided over his hearing questioned why Allen was placed on restrictive suicide watch at all. And the judge also apologized, saying, quote, "What am I to say to Allen that this is going to be a fair process if we're putting him in a safe cell when he's not supposed to be in there? At a minimum, I should be apologizing to him. We are obligated to make sure he's taken care of. Mr. Allen, I'm sorry that things have not been the way they are supposed to."
0: He is still hospitalized in critical condition, but former New York City Mayor Rudy Giuliani's primary care provider says the former mayor is making incredible progress. The latest from Fox's Dana Marie McNichol.
8: Rudy Giuliani's team says after being on a ventilator, the 81-year-old is now breathing on his own. We spoke with his primary care doctor for an exclusive update.
9: He did have a priest anoint him, and all the prayers from around the world, it's like a miracle. This guy's got 9 lives.
8: Giuliani served as New York City mayor from 1994 to 2001 and became known nationwide for his leadership after the September 11th attacks, earning the title America's Mayor. His spokesperson, Ted Goodman, says the pneumonia is linked to having restrictive airway disease.
0: New York City's historic Eugene O'Neill Theater forced to close down. This is after a fire broke out Monday at the theater, which was built in 1925. The Book of Mormon has been performed at that theater since 2011. There's been no injuries among the dozens of firefighters who fought the blaze, which began in an electrical room. The theater, in the meantime, has canceled performances for Tuesday and Wednesday at least. Officials say there could be additional cancellations as the damage is assessed. I'm Sue Guzman. This is Fox News.
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1: And this hour, we'll take your calls with the incredible Marshall Masters right here on Coast to Coast AM. 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

0: people wouldn't really pick up on that. They wouldn't say, you know, oh yeah, you know that I know what I'm looking at. You know what you're looking if you know what to look for. You know, it's one of those things, you don't know what you don't know kind of a deal. And I've been frustrated. It's hard. There's more images being observation images, and you go and take a look at that Nemesis collection collage slide, you can see, and they're from all over the world. But it's a hard thing. I think this is the most difficult thing for me to adjust to, is that it's difficult for people to catch up to this, to actually see what's going on. And a lot of them, they see it, they throw something up on the internet, they don't follow up on it, and you know, you can just see where they drift away. They see two suns in the sky, and probably people are telling them whatever. And so that, for me, overall, it's this trying to get the information out that I'm seeing, you know, from, and these are white hats in both of those governments. I don't think they're official releases, but you know, just by looking at the image, you've got to have a satellite out there that's capturing this image. And so people are sneaking it out. We're seeing it, getting the consensus. And eventually, though, George, it's just, it gets to a point, it'll get to a point where it's undeniable, and then people are talking about it, just like this Ohio bolide in March that got the attention of the mainstream media. I was really surprised. I've been watching mainstream media for over a decade and how they report this stuff.
1: Right.
0: And man, they really jumped all over this.
1: What keeps driving you, Marshall? What keeps pushing you?
0: It's knowing. And it doesn't make for an easy life doing what I do, but I can't walk away from it. You know, I know what's coming. I can see it. The celestial mechanics of it are working. You know, I wrote a book back, I think, in 2015, Surviving Planet X, and I put the trajectories in there that we were seeing, and over the years, it has just been constant. It's just like right on the money. The things that we saw 10 years ago and projected in our books, it's coming to pass. It's coming home, and at some point, people are going to do it, and that's when they're going to say, how do we survive this thing? Because the really hard part of it is going to be the coming pole shift that's going to result. And the pole shift is the big worry. The pole shift is going to happen when Nemesis, and a good way for your listeners to visualize this is you have the ecliptic. It's the plane of the system. Imagine you start with a small dot in the center of the sun and expand that out as a disc to the 12 signs of the zodiac. That's the ecliptic. Pretty much like saying the sun's equator. Above that is northern skies. Below that is southern skies. Nemesis, as a brown dwarf, it spends the vast majority of its orbit, because it's in a steeply inclined orbit. It's comet-like. And it's clockwise. And it's fast. And it really follows, you know, over the years, what we've seen is it just seems to have its own science. And it's in a phase right now where we've got a few years coming ahead, but by about 2030, some in that time, we're going to have the pole shift.

0: And the pole shift is a result of Nemesis going below the ecliptic back into the southern skies. But when it does it, it's going to do it in, you know, the alignment with Earth is not going to be a good alignment. And a good way to look at it is like a worst case flyby scenario and a bad, and a good and a bad. All right. So the worst case scenario was Noah's flood.
1: Right.
0: And the reason why it was worst case scenario is when Nemesis went below the ecliptic, that Earth was on the same side of the sun, which means you're getting all of the pull. In the Colburn Bible, there's a wonderful account of the great deluge. And what people need to understand is that there, by some estimates, there's over 150 flood tale accounts in the literature and the folklore of cultures worldwide.
2: So is Noah in most of those?
0: It's a Noah-like actor. So they'll have a Noah figure, but they'll have a different name for that Noah. And the interesting thing was in Hawaii when Captain Cook landed and immediately started preaching the Bible, and they were starting there in the book of Genesis, and the Hawaiians said, oh, we know about Noah, we just don't pronounce it with the H. And that's, they had a different pronunciation, but mm-hmm. It was very similar. In the Colburn Bible, it's a story of Sisuta and Hanok. And this story has a lot more detail than anything else out there. Then it has much more detail, although a lot of the information corresponds, especially the size of the ark. And the Egyptians had it the same. And I think this was, in those days, there was a lot of sharing of culture and information. So you didn't have all this proprietary kind of thinking. It was either a state secret or people were sharing the knowledge and they were getting out. But with Sisuta and Hanok, Sisuta is a king, and he has visitors to come to him, mysterious visitors. You know, this really is a consistent theme. So you have a Noah-like character, and then you have people that are coming to warn this figure, and they say, you're going to need to do this. And with Sisuta, he was a very wealthy king, very successful, and he hired a builder, boat builder, by the name of Hanok. And the story in the Colburn Bible has this wonderful detail where we often, people will go to Sunday school class and they're hearing the story of Noah and the flood and that the ark was built on the side of a hill. Where does it really say that in the Bible? All right. Where's this built on the side of a hill coming from? Well, in the story of Sisuta and Hanok, what happens is Hanok says, he's told to build this ark, and he said, I am not going to build it in a harbor along the shore, which would be the easiest thing to do, you know, because it's like...
2: You would think so, yeah.
0: Yeah, you would think so. But Hanok says no, because Hanok knows what's coming. And what they were forewarned of was a tsunami that was going to hit. And in the story, the tsunami occurs, and the waters rush inland, but the ark was constructed in a very specific spot so that when that all that water came rushing in and it would ebb just before it go in under the keel. So the water would get under the keel, lift the ark off of the chocks, and pull it out to sea. And that is the story of Susuta and Hanok.
2: It's a great story. Let's take some calls for you, Marshall. They're lining up. First-time caller, Gil in West Virginia. Go ahead, Gil. Gilly, you with us? No, he's not there. Let's try Tom in La Jolla, California. Go ahead, Tom.
1: Hi, George. Thank you for accepting my call. And Marshall Masters, wonderful research that you have done over the years. I appreciate it, and the audience appreciates it.
0: Thank you.
1: The catastrophe, Nibiru. It's not a matter of if. It's a matter of when. And it seems that the planetary elites have known about this since before World War II, in my opinion. And one of the things is here in America, there have been many underground cities that have been built, allegedly for continuity of government. There's a big underground city in Pennsylvania called Mount Weather. There's a big underground city associated with NORAD in the Rockies. There's supposedly a big underground city in West Virginia that where the Washington, D.C. elite can go to. And to me, it's like this isn't an accident. This isn't about continuity of government in a nuclear war. This is about an incoming catastrophe, incoming, not a matter of if, a matter of when. And then you hear in the Russian Federation, underground cities in the Urals, Ural Mountains. In mainland China, you hear about underground cities in Tibet, where the elite of Beijing can move to. So I was wondering if you would speak about that. It seems that the elites have been preparing for this, not for years, but for decades, perhaps since before World War II. And, you know, they survive underground. The people on the surface are toast, if you know what I mean.
0: Yeah. You know, caller, I want to ask, because you're absolutely right. They've known about this for decades. But what is it in your own personal research that led you to the conclusion that they've known about this since before World War II?
1: Well, in my own coast-to-coast guest, Richard Hoagland, has talked about this. He said that they've known about an incoming object before World War II. And, gosh, I remember in the 1960s, Reader's Digest had an article on Nemesis. So, I mean, somebody must know about it, and it has to be, you know, the planetary elites. And then, of course, we have all these underground cities that have been built that are quite large, you know. So I was wondering if you would speak about that.
0: Yeah. Well, first off, I really enjoyed it. Now, I'm going to tell you why they knew about it before World War II started. Was that astronomer Carlos Muñoz Ferrada announced the existence of the black star and a planet in orbit around it in 1940. And that dovetails exactly with what you have found. So I just wanted you to know that you're on the money, all right? And the elites they're planning, they want to stay in power. I have really come to the conclusion this is more about depopulation. And that's the reason why this information is being, you know, held back. You know, I learned about Nemesis in 1969, not from the newspapers, and they were talking about Planet X and Nemesis. Nemesis theory specifically, they were talking about us being in a binary system. I learned about it in 1969 from my high school science teacher. Wow. He was totally agog because the reporting on there were so many brilliant articles, and you're talking about New York Times, all the big names, Wall Street Journal, and they were talking about it. And we go back, and there's just tremendous articles, and you see the media discussing this. You see astronomers discussing it. There's this beautiful flowering conversation, and then all of a sudden, boom!
2: 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We're going to be back in a moment with Marshall Masters and take final calls on Coast to Coast AM.
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1: And welcome back, George Norrie, along with Marshall Masters. Let's go to the calls. Iatius is with us in Maui in Hawaii. Hi, Iatius.
7: Hey, what's up?
1: Good to have you.
7: Hey, thanks for taking my call. Hi, Marshall. I don't know if I believe in that plan that acts for the two sons, but I do believe in Nubira. I believe they also call it Nemesis. But anyways, are they in our solar system, or are they coming from the outer universe and coming into our solar system? In other words, are they crossing the Van Allen's belt?
1: Address that, Marshall.
8: Yeah, I hear it. First off, when we use the term Planet X, it's really a generic term. It is talking about Nemesis. It's talking about Nibiru. All right. So that's a general thing. This is not something that right now is, for example, like 3I Atlas came out of deep space and into our system. Brown dwarf stars come out of their own stellar factories, if you will, and they go through deep space, and then they get captured into the gravity well of a larger sun. And so in that case, yes, but this is something that happened billions of years ago. And what we have now is Nemesis is a captive. It is an orbit around Sol, and it's in a comet-like orbit. It's not orbiting like a planet. It's steeply inclined to the ecliptic. It takes 3,600 lunar years. But also the concern that has to be with an object that comes in like that, there's something called the Kozai mechanism. And what it says is, if you have a smaller object that's in an irregular orbit around a larger object, one or two things is eventually going to happen. A, it's going to get knocked back out into deep space and it's going to go between the stars. Or it's going to circle the drain and impact the larger object. I think that's the real concern for the governments, and that's why they're tracking it, is they want to see, is the orbit going to change? Would it become, instead of 3,600 lunar years, 2,000 lunar years? In other words, it would shorten the orbit, which then would mean is that this is going to be the last survivable flyby. So if you're looking at what we're doing, especially like with SpaceX, it's just stunning what SpaceX is doing. We're going to the stars, and this is on an industrial scale. Just to give you a simple little analysis that will frame that for you. Think about the shuttle program NASA did with the orbiters. They were covered with ceramic heat tiles, and NASA could make approximately 13 heat tiles a day. That was it throughout the course of that mm-hmm. program. SpaceX right now has to make, for their starships, they have to have tiles. They can make 7,000, 8,000 a day now. They have that manufacturing capability. So if you know you're dabbling in space, why do you need thousands of heat tiles? We did the dabbling with the space shuttle program and how many years that went over. So you're looking at scale. And the SpaceX rockets, they're designed to carry 100 people. This is, we're serious. We're going back to the moon. We're going to go to Mars. We're getting off the planet. Humanity needs to do it because right now, well, there's 8 billion of us on this beautiful little blue-green marble in the sky. And if there's a really nasty natural event that occurs, like a pole shift from the flyby, the population numbers are going to be dramatically diminished. Dramatically diminished. And you know, our government has been observing since 1983. That was the IRAS Space Telescope. That was when they first imaged Nemesis way down in the southern skies. Then we broke the story, I think, in 2006 about the South Pole Telescope, which had no scientific basis to justify the expense. It was horrifically expensive, but it was the perfect telescope to track this thing. That's what they want to know. That's the big question. Is this the last survivable flyby? That's what they're concerned. But in the meantime, they're not telling everybody. You know, in 1983, they made a decision. Let's put the lid on this thing. The ruling elites were going, this is a perfect depopulation. It's a highly survivable event. 90% of the global population, if it was well-informed and had time to prepare,
9: yep,
8: would survive. And now that number is going to be dramatically less, dramatically less. We're talking about Georgia Guidestones keep humanity under 500 million. That's how we get there. And they're going to say, oh, my gosh, we're not the ones killing you. It's that big, ugly rock in the sky. All right. And because that's it. Distraction, defer, you look somewhere else. Meanwhile, you know, that the previous caller was talking about all of these underground facilities that they're building, these deep underground military bases. They don't tell us about it.
1: Let's go to Bill in Oregon. He's lining up for you. Bill, go ahead.
10: Hey, Marshall. Yeah, great research. And it makes sense. Most planetary systems, if they have, you know, massive rocky planets anyways, they're binary. If our system wasn't binary, it would really be the exception, not the rule. And all the past the Jovian system, they do tilt towards, the poles do tilt towards the outer solar system, towards like the Oort cloud. And I understand they say that, you know, the mass, the combined mass of the outer solar system, you know, is what causes that. But brown dwarf makes complete sense to me. And actually, in the ancient civilizations, they use syncretism. Like the Romans and the Greeks are the best example. Like the I was just looking at that the other day. The Roman deity Cupid was equivalent to the Greek Dionysus. But you can even see, you know, Cupid nowadays is a fat cherub-looking winged angel. It used to not be that way. Cupid used to be depicted as a, you know, a very muscular young man like Dionysus. But right. I was, you know, and I'm also thinking of like ancient Sumer and the Babylonians. They took the study of the deities in the sky, the stars, the stellar mechanics, okay? They took it so seriously. I can't help but wonder if that did not contribute to the demise of the Babylonian civilization. I mean, they really took it seriously. And, you know, and I was thinking about, also, since May the 4th, you know, it's Star Wars Day. I can't help but wonder, this is going to sound weird, but, you know, because Star Wars is science fiction, obviously, but there are scenes in Star Wars that I can't help, no one can explain to me. Like in Han Solo, there's a crystal skull in the background. Why is that crystal skull there? And then if you look at other sci-fi films, there's Death Stars. And in the original Star Wars, that scene with Mark Hamill where he's on Tatooine looking at two suns in the sky, that scene is in it really all right, I get it. He's wistful, right? He's thinking about, you know, adventures out in space. But that scene doesn't make any sense. It's a scene that, like, I can't believe the director didn't cut it, right? It didn't have to be that long. And so my question is this, do you think they drop hints in sci-fi, you know, the people that are in the know, so to speak? Do you think they drop hints about this?
1: Well, I think they do, Marshall, don't you? Yeah.
8: Yes. Yes. There's hints. There's people that are trying to get the information out. It goes back to, you know, that, again, the Colburn, the times of its coming and going are known unto the wise. And so there's leaking, there's getting information out. A lot of people are saying that this information is being withheld because they don't want to create a panic and all of that. I don't buy that. During the Cold War, when it was really, people were really, really worried about us getting into a nuclear conflagration, people were digging bunkers in the backs of their, you know, in their backyards. And they're finding these bunkers, and they're actually, the supplies that are in there are still edible. Quite interesting. But people manage that information, and you saw there was popular science fiction of the day, like Twilight Zone, and they had an episode about, you know, having a bunker. So I don't buy this thing that people will panic. To me, there's only one reason for withholding this information. And it's very simple. The last to know are the first to die. And there's a decision that was made to set us up, that people are, the information that the government has, and it has had for over a half a century. It should have been. I mean, I would say in 1983, when IRAS first imaged Nemesis, they knew what they had. They started observing, you know, they did their crazy ideas about how to shut down something and then keep the data flowing to themselves and not share it with anybody. And they knew at that point. So they could have, over a period of 10 or 20 years, started trying to get people to wrap their heads around it. And again, remember, I've seen when there was honest reporting in 1969 that my high school science teacher was showing me all of this reporting about Nemesis. It was at the time it was called Nemesis theory. And it was just, people were excited about that information.
1: There's and been it just went away after that, didn't it?
8: Yeah. Yeah, they put the kibosh on it. They shut it down. The media shut down. Everything shut down. And it took a long time for it to resurface, but it does keep resurfacing. And I would like to see them come out and start telling people so that folks can prepare. Otherwise, there's going to be a lot of unnecessary death.
1: Let's see if we can grab one more quick call. Tim in Alberta, Canada. Just got a minute for you, Timmy. Go ahead.
9: Okay. Hey, I feel like a target up here in Alberta because just before the show, heading home to turn you guys on, white, bright light, probably space junk. It was traveling north across the highway in front of me. But speaking of Alberta, Deep Impact, the movie, great movie. For those people who haven't seen it, they should watch it. But towards the end of the movie, they say, as this big chunk broke up, they said the largest piece was going to crash into Alberta, Canada. That's really nice, Hollywood. Thank you. But the Chelyabinsk in Russia, if you look at it, it's on the east side of the Ural Mountains. Grand Prairie, Alberta, is on the west side of the Rocky Mountains. And if you check the latitude, 54.16, 54.17, they're identical. The Earth moves to the east, sun rises in the east, and, you know, within a minute or two later, that's where the impact would have been. It would have been in Alberta. Do the math.
1: You lucked out there. Marshall, we've got a minute left. How do people get your books?
8: Come to YOWUSA.com on that last caller. I really enjoyed that. Thank you. And if you come to my site, look for the Nemesis collection. I did these as 500 pixel wide with authentication stamps on them. You don't have to explain anything to anybody. Don't try, because you'll get negative throwback, because people are really resistant to the topic. But you just drop these in a social media post, in an email, and it's two suns in the skies. There's 310 in the library right now, and you can get those and download all those and start creating some awareness in the people around you.
1: And well, keep up the great work, Marshall. Keep up the great work. Marshall Masters for us, talking about Nibiru and Nemesis. For Dan Galante, Donna Walker, Tom Danheiser, Sue Tricus, Lex Lonehood, Sean Latasseur, Alec Fernandez, Stephanie Smith, Tim Banal, George Knapp, and Richard Serrett, I'm George Norrie, somewhere out there on Coast to Coast AM. We'll see you on our next edition. Until then, be safe, everyone.

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7: Guaranteed human. Helping to guide the ships. I'm Ted Lindner, Fox News. U.S. warships and aircraft are helping guide commercial ships through the Strait of Hormuz. Fox's Jared Halpern with more from the White House.
8: Project Freedom is a defensive operation, CENTCOM Commander Admiral Brad Cooper says, to protect commercial ships through the Strait of Hormuz.
9: My operational assessment overall is that the U.S. military has the clear advantage. We have an enormous amount of capability and firepower concentrated in and around the strait.
8: In the first day of the operation, CENTCOM says several small Iranian fast boats threatening commercial vessels were eliminated. The operation includes U.S. warships, dozens of land and sea-based aircraft, unmanned drones, and 15,000 service members. At the White House, Jared Halpern, Fox News.
7: Meantime, gas prices continue to climb amid conflict in the Middle East. More on this from Fox 10, Mobile's James Giles with the details.
10: A quick trip to the pump is costing more again. Gas prices up 20 cents from just last week.
11: I wish I could be surprised, but I'm not.
10: It's a familiar feeling. The last time prices climbed this high was at the start of the Ukraine war in March of 2022. There are ways to fight back, apps to find cheaper gas, rewards programs, and skipping those high traffic stations where convenience comes at a price.
7: Treasury Secretary Scott Bessent claimed the heightened costs were a temporary effect of the war in Iran, telling Fox, quote, help is on the way. And a MAGA split over President Trump's latest nominee to be Surgeon General. Some MAGA influencers blasting radiologist and former Fox contributor Dr. Nicole Sapphire because they view her as being a pro-vaxxer. But HHS Secretary Robert F. Kennedy Jr. has questioned the need for some vaccines as publicly endorsing the president's choice. 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
7: Well, the NHL draft is set to happen today. 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
24: It's not La Cucaracha, but on this Cinco de Mayo, lottery balls will be dancing in the NHL. It's the annual draft lottery, live Tuesday from the NHL Network headquarters in New Jersey. The draft lottery will determine which will be the first 16 teams to select in the upcoming draft. The 16 teams, those who did not qualify for the Stanley Cup playoffs, or those who traded for first-round picks with teams that missed the postseason. Because teams can move up a maximum of 10 draft spots in the lottery, only 11 teams will be included in the first lottery to determine the number one pick. Then there will be a second lottery drawing. The Vancouver Canucks have the best chance, 18.5%, to land the number one choice. Chicago Blackhawks have the second best chance, with the New York Rangers third. Jaron Max, Fox News.
7: The U.S. Southern Command says two suspected narco-terrorists killed after the U.S. conducted a lethal kinetic strike on a vessel Monday. The vessel transiting along known narco-trafficking routes in the Caribbean. No U.S. military forces were harmed. Today, not just any Tuesday, Cinco de Mayo. Fox's Tanya J. Powers with more.
25: Cinco de Mayo, which means the 5th of May, celebrates the victory of the Mexican army over France at the Battle of Puebla during the Franco-Mexican War in 1862. It's a day to honor Mexican heritage and culture and is similar to St. Patrick's Day for Irish Americans. Many people outside Mexico mistakenly believe that Cinco de Mayo is a celebration of Mexican independence. Independence Day in Mexico is commemorated on September 16th. Here in the U.S., many people will observe the day with parades, parties, and food. Some national restaurant chains have even got special deals for Cinco de Mayo, including Chili's, Chipotle, Moe's Southwest Grill, and even Grubhub. Tanya J. Powers, Fox News.
7: And a police officer shot and injured in North Philly Monday night. Authorities say police were responding to reports of gun activity when they stopped the car. One officer shot when a person was being frisked. The officer in stable condition. I'm Ted Lindner. This is Fox News.
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0: Heartland of America and the gateway to the West. Good morning, good evening, wherever you may be across the nation, around the world. I'm George Norrie. This is Coast to Coast AM. Later tonight, space objects. They're all over the place. Here's what's happening. Well, the fragile ceasefire between the U.S. and Iran that has held for nearly a month is being tested after both sides fired shots in the Strait of Hormuz. The U.S. military blew up six Iranian boats after Tehran launched multiple cruise missiles, drones, and small boats at American Navy ships and commercial vessels. Passengers are isolating aboard a cruise ship on which a suspected outbreak of hantavirus has killed three people already after Cape Verde refused them entry. The island nation's denial to disembark came even as the WHO in Europe said the risks to the wider public remain low. People from Spain, Britain, and the United States are among the 23 nationalities of the 149 people aboard the ship, operated by Oceanwide Expeditions. As robo-taxis continue to spread and regulations to control them lag far behind, emergency first responders are saying that the situation is getting worse, not better. Let's check in with our expert, Lauren Weinstein, on what's going on. I hate these driverless cars, Lauren.
1: Yeah, and I understand that. We've talked before about the concerns that the public in general and emergency first responders in particular have about robo-taxis. And we've talked about the various stories of them freezing up, blocking intersections, invading law enforcement activities, slowing ambulances and paramedics from reaching injured persons, blowing past street stop signs, school bus stop signals, and more. And, of course, the 800-pound robo-taxi gorilla is Alphabet's Waymo. Alphabet, as we know, is also the parent company of Google. Waymo is rapidly expanding into more and more cities. You might think that with these kinds of incidents and others, like Waymo depots keeping residents up all night with loud noises from robo-taxis coming in and out, and many other Waymo-related problems, that Waymo would be bending over backwards to be good citizens of the communities that they want to serve. But it's more apparent than ever now that at least when it comes to Waymo, they've inherited the move fast and break things arrogance that was a hallmark of Google in its early days before they grew up a bit and actually entered the period where they became world class user privacy and security experts. But it seems that we've now come full circle, and hubris is indeed the word for Alphabet and Waymo. Some of this is undoubtedly being driven, no pun intended, of course, by the related AI hype. But AI hype is being supercharged by the federal government pressing for AI everywhere. Massive electricity and water-hungry, often polluting data centers being pushed into unspoiled rural areas. Federal pressure being exerted on states to try force them not to implement their own common sense AI regulations. Those could help protect their citizens against AI slop, deepfakes, and AI-powered spam, scams, and malware. And we know why this is the case. Politicians in both parties know which side of their bread the butter is on, and big tech knows where to make campaign contributions. Some states have begun to fight back a bit against the rampant risks from robo-taxis. California, for example, has just declared some rules about giving emergency responders the ability to have some control over where robo-cars can go and when they have to immediately leave an area. And they've set a short time limit on how long Waymo robo-taxi remote operators have to respond to calls from emergency responders. But really, this is only scratching the surface of what's needed, because Waymo now clearly has no interest in what the public thinks about the sometimes dangerous mess their robo-taxis are creating. They're now actually refusing to attend scheduled public meetings to discuss these problems with the public, saying that they've already said all that they have to say. Total, absolute arrogance. They're Alphabet, they're Google, they're Waymo. They're going to do what they want to do, and they feel that nobody can stop them. That's the view of big tech generally these days. And maybe they're right that nobody can stop them on their relentless march to further enrich their billionaire CEOs, because so far, regulators and politicians, by and large, with a handful of exceptions, have been letting them run wild over our communities when it comes to robo-cars, robo-taxis, and AI more generally. It's clear that there seems to be a widespread feeling among these firms and their supporters that AI is at the top and ordinary people are at the bottom. So we see what the reality looks like. It's not the AI systems themselves that we have to fear. It's not evil machines plotting against us. They are, after all, just machines. It's the AI firms and the managements of those firms who need to be held responsible for what the AI push is doing. And it's up to us to care enough to elect leaders who can hopefully find ways to make that actually happen.

0: Venus actually appears brighter than anything else in the sky, with the exception of the sun, of course, and the moon. It's easy peasy to find. You don't need a telescope or, frankly, much knowledge of astronomy. Just look to the west an hour after sunset. Your friends will be impressed when you point it out with confidence and say, "That's Venus, Bob." Well, Venus is also known as Earth's twin, our sister planet, because of all the planets, it's the closest in size to the Earth. However, this is not the sister you'd like to get to know better, because Venus is 26 million miles closer to the sun than we are. It's a pretty toasty place. The average temperature on the Venusian landscape is about 900 degrees Fahrenheit. That is, as is often pointed out, hotter than the melting point of lead. Something to keep in mind if you visit Venus in a lead spacesuit. Let me try that again. Something to keep in mind if you visit Venus in a lead spacesuit. So, bottom line, maybe Venus shouldn't be on your bucket list unless you're okay with kicking the bucket shortly after landing there. But I would encourage any listeners who have been to Venus to give me a call, let me know, send me an email. I'd like to know what it was like. And that's it for tonight.
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0: has celebrated as Star Wars Month because it's packed with anniversaries, starting with the unofficial holiday, May the 4th be with you. The month is considered a massive ongoing celebration for fans, often featuring releases on Disney Plus, special merchandise deals, and the tradition of celebrating the Revenge of the Fifth on May 5th as well. Star Wars, it's been around for a long time. In a moment, constitutional lawyer Jonathan Emore joins us to talk about the latest right here on Coast to Coast AM. 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
0: And welcome back. George Norrie with you. Jonathan Emord with us, constitutional and administrative attorney who has defeated the FDA more times in federal court than any attorney in American history. He is the managing principal of Emord & Associates, general counsel of the Alliance for Natural Health USA, vice president for legal regulatory strategies, and author of a number of books on law and government. Jonathan, welcome.

0: Welcome back, my friend. How have you been?
1: Great. Good to be with you, George.
0: Looking forward to this. What's new with you, sir?
1: Well, a lot of things, litigating all over the country, but also against the Food and Drug Administration. So we're back in the business of trying to make the government account for its actions.
0: How would you grade the FDA on a 1 to 10?
1: I'd give it about a 5 in this administration. There's a lot of work to be done. If you judge them based on their own mission, one critical feature of their mission is to end chronic disease in America under Secretary Kennedy's regime. And I'm afraid they've not done enough. They've done some things, but they've surely not done enough to end chronic disease in America.
0: You've been looking at something called the Arizona Statement. Explain what that is.
1: So in February of 2025, a number of scientists and researchers and political people involved in health areas and public interest groups and attorneys all met in Phoenix to discuss the chronic disease epidemic in America, what needs to be done to solve it, and whether the steps taken thus far are sufficient. And they produced out of this a consensus document, which is called the Arizona Statement, which presents the principles that they believe they all agreed on are necessary to attain these objectives of ending chronic disease in America, as well as specific actions that they said needed to be taken. And it's a remarkable document. Everyone can take a look at it at arizonastatement.org. If you read it and agree that this truly is the Make America Healthy Again agenda in the sense of being the thing that can solve chronic disease in America, then I would urge you to sign on to it. Any person can sign on to it. There's no charge. And our hope is that if we can get several million people to sign on to the document, we'll be able to present it to the administration as proof that these specific steps need to be taken now. And that if they're not, we really don't have any hope of solving the chronic disease epidemic in America. George, 76.4% of Americans identify themselves as having one or more chronic diseases. That's 194 million people in America. It's a massive number. And the trend lines show that number is even increasing year after year. So it truly is an epidemic, and solving it should be a national priority.
0: Jonathan, does this Arizona statement have teeth to it?
1: It does. It is unabashedly direct in that it calls for specific actions to be taken. For example, it calls for the end of FDA censorship of health information, nutrient disease information, well-supported in the scientific literature, is locked out of the commercial marketplace by FDA prior restraints. You simply cannot say, for example, that prune juice is a treatment for chronic constipation on the bottle of prune juice, or that can land you in jail. That's called a drug claim that's only allowed for pharmaceutical companies with FDA-approved drugs. This sort of censorship is denying people the information they need at the point of sale in the market to know why you need to consume one product over another in order to reduce your risk of disease. And so blinded in this way, consumers oftentimes base decisions solely upon the taste of a product or upon its convenience without realizing that they're consuming things oftentimes that are detrimental to their long-term health.
0: And you believe America is suffering from what you call a chronic disease epidemic. What is that?
1: Well, when you look at the statistics from the CDC, for example, 59.5% of young people, 18 to 34, have one or more chronic diseases. That's heart disease, cancer, or diabetes. 78.4% of midlife people, 35 to 64, report having more than one or more chronic disease, and 93% of older adults. So as you see, all through our lives now, we're coping with heart disease, cancer, stroke, diabetes, And over the past 20 years, the prevalence of chronic conditions has skyrocketed, steadily increasing every year, year after year. In 2016, we spent $1.1 trillion, and now it's substantially higher, but that's the last major reported time period. 2016, $1.1 trillion on chronic disease in America. 3 in 4 Americans have at least one chronic condition. Over half, two or more, have two or more chronic conditions, over half of the population. So you can see, and you know, we're spending more than any other country on earth on this, $15,747 per person we're spending on healthcare, more than any other country in the world, yet we're 50th in the world behind Japan, Switzerland, and most of Western Europe in life expectancy. We have a life expectancy of roughly 79 years. And we spend the highest in the world on healthcare, 16.9% of our GDP we spend. We're 68th in healthy life expectancy in the United States, 68th in the world in healthy life expectancy. So our post-World War II efforts, while they've been magnificent in ending bacteriological disease in many respects because of the super drugs, the antibiotics, they failed miserably in making us a healthier people. And as a consequence, our absence of good health has taxed our productivity, has taxed our ability to cope, and has cost us an absolute fortune, which gets more and more every year. So it is something that if we don't tackle it, it surely will tackle us.
0: Are there other states, Jonathan, following Arizona's lead, or does that state stand all by itself?
1: Well, the statement came out of this private organizational meeting in Arizona. I was there present. I'm actually one of the co-authors of the statement. And it is an independent thing, George. It's not government driven at all. It's a grassroots up approach rather than a government down approach. And that's rather significant because the government down approaches, the dictatorial approaches, simply do not work. They've utterly failed. And when bureaucrats decide for you what is in your own best interest, whether it's what kind of insurance you should have or whether it's what kind of food you should eat, the results have been catastrophic. What we need is a patient-centric system. A system where doctors can provide you the best care without having to worry about being second-guessed on their exercise of independent professional judgment, unless they commit fraud or do something potentially harmful, and where we are given full information on options. So this focus, the cool thing about this statement is that everybody is empowered by it. So your freedom of choice is promoted so that if there's a treatment that, for example, is for a terminal illness, said to be terminal precisely because FDA approved drugs don't cure it, you're allowed with your physician, your family, and so forth to pursue it with fully informed consent without all these barriers to access. And this is the kind of flexibility people will oftentimes have in the rest of the world by default. They'll simply not have a government that is as heavy-handed as the FDA in their lives, and they're able to pursue it. Really, less government in the areas of pursuing your own health interests and your own measures to get the best care is really the best, and it's been proven over and over again. But our government has simply not learned it. Rather than becoming less involved, it's become far more involved in our lives, and the results have not been pleasing to us. I mean, look, we're failing to live as long as we should, and we're failing to live into later years in a healthier condition than most of the rest of the world. And yet we're spending huge sums, over 15 grand a person per capita, without the results. I mean, we're vastly spending more than any other country.
0: What are some of the benefits to those people who sign on to this?
1: Well, the benefits really are that we're acting as a people to tell our government that there need to be fundamental changes to allow us more access to health information that's being denied us. So end government censorship, more access to substances that our physicians and our healthcare providers think are good for us that they're afraid to tell us because of the medical boards and others saying they only have to follow a one-size-fits-all approach. The Center for Medicaid and Medicare Services reinforces that too. And ending that, and then ending really the monopolies in health that the government has supported. Big pharma, big food monopolies that are supported by policies and actions of the government. The FDA is really largely a handmaiden or a servant to these big interests at the expense of smaller interests, but most importantly, at the expense of the American people. So we need to end this system that favors the big company's interests and approves unsafe drugs, for example, over and over again. We had Dr. David Graham many years ago. Said
0: hold on for a second, Jonathan. We're coming up to a break, but we'll finish up when we come right back on Coast to Coast AM.

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1: We shall take your calls next hour with Jonathan E. Ward as we talk about our food safety system. Jump aboard, ask a question, share a story as well. The Paranormal Podcast Network keeps cruising along. 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
1: And welcome back, George Norrie, with Jonathan E. Mort, our constitutional attorney. He's been on our program before. Jonathan, you were talking about another doctor, another case. You want to finish that story?
6: Well, So Dr. Robert Verkirk is the co-author of this Arizona statement with me. Dr. Verkirk is a really brilliant scientist and has been involved in nutrition for many years as the head of the Alliance for Natural Health. What we're finding with all of the input that we received from many doctors in this Arizona meeting in Phoenix in February of 2025 is that it's a combination of various regulatory strictures that are oftentimes intended for a public interest purpose that's not being satisfied, that's actually resulting in destruction of innovation in healthcare markets in the United States. It costs us billions to get any substance available for the treatment of disease. There are many things that are available that are far less costly than synthetic drugs that are approved at a cost of well over $1 billion that could be very helpful, not least of which are elements in the food supply that we have, nutrients, as well as basic lifestyle changes that we just are largely completely unaware of their physiological effects and health effects. We are a sick country when you consider that almost all of us have a chronic disease in America, and that that's unique in the industrialized world to the extent that we have it here. It begs the ultimate question, is the current system working? And it's failing. Then you ask yourself, why is it failing? And it ends up failing because we don't have the information that we need to make wise choices, number one. Number two, we don't have the innovations that we need constantly coming out to help us overcome problems as they arise before they become ultimate disease states. In other words, preventive innovation in the market, because there's no money in it. And then the third thing we don't have is an environment that encourages physicians to take extra steps and do extraordinary things to overcome chronic disease. Instead, we have a one-size-fits-all approach. You're diagnosed, you get a pill, you're diagnosed, we recommend surgery, you're diagnosed, you're given chemotherapy. But all of the other things necessary to keep us alive, doctors aren't communicating to us. And we go in an emergency setting to get a treatment when throughout our lives, we really should be living in an existence where we are consciously taking steps to remove risks of disease, mindful of the health information. So a lot of this is really a result of censorship. And if we get rid of the censorship, we get the information. And if we get rid of a system that just protects the big guys and lets them have drugs, and that is, what is a drug? A drug is anything that is indicated for use in the cure, treatment, prevention, or mitigation of a disease.
1: Mm-hmm.
6: And then we have these artificial barriers, George. We call things drugs, and we say only those things that are identified by FDA and approved by FDA as a drug can be said to have a treatment or a preventive effect. When we know that even things in food, even nutrients, have a treatment and a preventive effect. But if we make any statement about those effects, you go to jail because they're not approved by FDA as a drug, nor could they because they're not synthetic. You don't have a patent for them. So the whole paradigm that we've adopted is actually hurting us. We adopted it allegedly to help us get healthy. And it's actually causing us to live in a state of chronic disease through most of our lives.
1: How bad, Jonathan, do you think our food supply is with unsafe additives?
6: There are a lot of unsafe additives. There are numerous things in the agricultural process. The glyphosate, for example, used in a ubiquitous manner that may well substantially increase our risk of cancer. But, you know, again, they've gotten by with a lot of protection from the government and an absence of accounting for what harms exist, right? So we have a lot of class action suits against those companies that use glyphosate. And that's just one example. There are numerous examples of ingredients in foods that are not safe enough for us to accept. There is a movement afoot, has been for many years, to go back to organic, which is good, to and to reduce the presence of additives in foods. This is all good. And a lot of credit should be given to Secretary Kennedy for driving that bus. But that's just one small part of a bigger issue, which is, are we being given the tools we need to exercise informed choice in the market? The only way we're going to end chronic disease in America is if Americans are equipped with information at the point of sale that guides them in making healthier choices. And when they make healthier choices, the results will be profound. There's going to be less incidence of chronic disease. There'll be less incidence of all manner of disease, and there'll be more, we'll live longer, healthier lives. And that should be the aim. But unfortunately, when you invest people with power in government and ask them to solve a problem, the last thought in their mind is that just giving the American people the information they need and letting them do their thing is the solution. They want to dictate the solution. And the problem with that is that there is no one-size-fits-all approach for every one of us, for all of us. There is, at the best scenario, is individualized, patient-centric care. Individualized freedom of choice. The decisions we make while we are healthy will substantially affect our likelihood of getting disease and our length of healthy years later in life.
1: Jonathan, why is organic foods more expensive than non-organic?
6: Because it's more difficult to cultivate things. You have to use frequently less production per acre and more artful intervention with such things as naturally occurring enemies of various insects and biological conditions that otherwise result in a destruction of the fruit or of the produce. So it leads to a form of regenerative farming that uses less acreage for the production of the crops and uses a part of that acreage for natural means to combat the elements that destroy produce. And so mass production of food products relies heavily on fertilizer and on insecticides. And the development of a perfect looking crop, not necessarily and oftentimes not an adequate crop as far as its nutritional profile. We've depleted the soils in the United States by relying upon a system that has been heavily driven by reliance on pesticides and on fertilizer, which is incomplete. And these other methods tend to rejuvenate the soils and to enable healthier products to be produced. So that's the reason why you end up using the same amount of acreage, but you harvest fewer crops. So the cost per crop, per item is higher.
1: Jonathan, what would you say is your biggest concern with all of this? If you had to pick one major concern, what would that be?
6: Well, I think it has three legs to it. The biggest concern is the FDA, is a culture that has developed over the last century in which the agency is the patsy for big pharmaceutical interests, big food interests, at the expense of the American people and at the expense of competition and innovation. And we really have to re-incentivize by reducing the power of the FDA and opening up opportunities, a environment that encourages healthy living, healthy foods, healthy options, preventive care, and not the paradigm which we now have, which is emergency intervention with highly toxic substances at end life stages or at the beginning of chronic illness, with drugs being given to people for the rest of their lives. We are the most drugged people on earth, and yet we have the worst health outcomes.
1: Why?
6: Well, unfortunately, this is because of the industry capture movement, really. It has been a characteristic of the sprawling, enormous federal government bureaucracy that it has been controlled by the very elements that it's supposed to regulate. This is inevitable with this type of an environment where politics is the determining factor of who becomes an FDA commissioner, who runs the divisions at the agency. You end up choosing from industry, and you invariably choose people, even when they're not from industry, that have strong industry ties in order to run the gauntlet on Capitol Hill and get acceptable for the positions and to be approved by Congress. So you end up with people who are also interested in their ultimate future. And that means that when they leave the government, and they know they will, that they have good positions when they get out. And those positions in their areas are oftentimes given to them by industry. So it's a revolving door with industry controlling and with the agenda being determined largely by industry. And David Graham, as we mentioned before the break, Dr. David Graham, in his testimony before Congress, and there have been many other whistleblowers from FDA, he was the former acting director of the Office of Drug Safety at FDA. He said that the industry calls all the shots at the agency and that unsafe drugs were being approved, and that the individuals within the agency who would raise a red flag and say, hey, look, this is unsafe, were ostracized and punished, and they couldn't publish and so on. And they were investigated to see if they could be removed. Their careers were destroyed. While there's been some blunting of that since his testimony and since some reforms have taken place, we still have an industry-controlled FDA, and we still have an environment where the primary interests of the drug industry are protected even at the expense of innovation and at the expense of American health. And so we have a magnificent, compared to the rest of the world, smorgasbord of drugs. You can get a drug for everything, for anything. And drugs are dispensed with liberality by healthcare practitioners across the country. And that is the emphasis. But that machine is broken and isn't working, and it's not causing us to live longer. And we're still suffering from chronic diseases earlier in life.
1: What agencies would be battling you about all this?
6: I'm sorry, what was that, George?
1: What agencies out there would battle you about all this?
6: Most of the trade associations that represent the big drug companies. So the American Medical Association is in bed with the big drug companies. They would argue that this is not, that preventive care is really not the ultimate solution. There would be those in the government that would argue that if we give people, and they have argued in cases that I've defeated them in, they've argued that the First Amendment really doesn't apply to the FDA, they say. They say it's so complicated in the health environment, the government has to make a decision as to what works and what doesn't, and has to control the communication related to health information. Otherwise, the people of the United States would be helplessly led to their own ruin. For example, in the folic acid versus in the case I brought against the FDA for censoring the claim that folic acid reduced neural tube defect births, which is undoubtedly true, been proven over and over again, the government censored that information, and their argument for the censorship was in part that if you told people that folic acid, women of childbearing age, the folic acid taken 800 micrograms a day They would consume vast quantities of it, vastly higher than the recommended dose, that they could not be trusted to use the information responsibly. And that decision has been made for us by the Constitution, by the First Amendment. The federal government is disarmed of power over speech, not because we'll make, quote unquote, the right choices, but because it is our right to make choices.
1: Do we make the right choices?
6: Well, according to the survey evidence, we generally do. In other words, when the government, they had an experiment in the Reagan years, and it dealt with cereal, and they thought, what would happen if we allowed into the market claims about fiber being beneficial to health? And so they let it happen. And what happened was a lot of the sugary foods that existed that were predominant in the market at that time, sugary cereals, were replaced by cereals that contained much higher bran and fiber content and less sugar.
1: Jonathan, we're going to take a short break and come back and chat more with you and take phone calls. The lines are now open right here on Coast to Coast AM for Jonathan E. Mord as we talk about your food safety.
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0: another warning from Iran. I'm Dave Anthony, Fox News. For the U.S. to not be dragged back into a quagmire, with a military commander saying on state TV, Iran will target any forces that enter the Strait of Hormuz.
1: For the first time since the ceasefire began, the United Arab Emirates says its ships had come under attack from Iran. The country's defense ministry says Iran fired 15 missiles and 4 drones, one of which started a fire at an oil facility.
0: That's Fox's Alex Hogan.
1: The U.S. says it has enhanced the security area in trying to move ships out of the Strait of Hormuz. Yesterday, the U.S. says that the military sank 6 small Iranian boats, boats that were trying to target civilian vessels. President Trump has named this operation Project Freedom.
2: It's working out very nicely. They have no Navy. They have no Air Force. They have no anti-aircraft equipment. They have no radar. They have no nothing.
0: Well, in 2 hours from now, we'll get an update on this operation from War Secretary Pete Hegseth as the U.S. attempts to get more shipping moving through the strait. Oil prices down about 2% this morning, but gas is up 3 more cents today. AAA's national average for regular $4.48 a gallon. There were shots fired not far from the White House.
3: The suspect fired his weapon after being confronted by officers. A juvenile bystander was hit by a bullet. A uniformed Secret Service officer shot the suspect near the Washington Monument. He's been transported to a local hospital.
0: That's Fox's Mike Emanuel. It's primary day in 2 states. The polls just opening now in much of Indiana, where President Trump's backing Republican challengers to 7 GOP state senators who joined Democrats, blocking attempts at congressional redistricting in Indiana. The polls open in a half hour across Ohio.
4: Ohio Republican candidate for governor Vivek Ramaswamy has far outraised his Republican challenger, Casey Putsch, and largely focused on the Democratic challenger. The state's former health director, Amy Acton, is running in her primary unopposed.
0: Fox's Jessica Rosenthal. There are also Senate primaries in Ohio. 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
0: Now, the update on Iran from the war secretary we'll get this morning comes the day after Pete Hegseth honored 2 National Guard members from West Virginia for how they responded to an attack last year targeting fellow Guard members in Washington.
7: Army Major Ryan Reynolds and Air Force Major Edwin Stanfield were honored for their actions during the shooting, in which an Afghan national killed one guardsman, Specialist Sarah Beckstrom, and severely injured another, Staff Sergeant Andrew Wolf. War Secretary Pete Hegseth.
8: They neutralized the threat. They moved civilians to safety.
7: West Virginia Governor Patrick Morrissey added,
9: when you run to the fire and you put your own life on the line to help one of your colleagues, that's incredible.
7: The Soldier's Medal Reynolds received and the Airman's Medal Stanfield received are the highest honors given in non-combat situations. Kevin Uretsky, Fox News.
0: Now, the suspect in that attack, Ramanullah Lakhanwal, was shot and wounded. Now he's jailed, facing 9 charges, including murder. The Justice Department is seeking the death penalty. Now an update on a man in the U.S. illegally, Carlos Mendoza, shot in a confrontation with ICE agents in California.
10: According to the DOJ, last month, ICE agents were trying to take the 36-year-old who has dual citizenship in El Salvador and Mexico into custody outside of San Francisco, alleging he tried to drive into ICE officers with his vehicle, noting they fired their guns, striking Mendoza multiple times. Mendoza's attorney says he's recovering after several surgeries, alleging his client panicked but did not intend to run anyone over.
0: That's Fox's Kristen Goodwin. He has pleaded not guilty. On Wall Street, stock futures are rising the day after selling in the NBA playoffs, a blowout in New York.
11: And a 39-point beatdown.
0: The Knicks beat the Philadelphia 76ers 137-98 in their opening game of round 2 on NBC. Minnesota beat San Antonio 104-102 to start that series. I'm Dave Anthony. This is Fox News.
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1: Welcome back, George Norrie, along with Jonathan E. Morton and your calls. Jonathan, when you were going to law school, what got you in the direction of constitutional law?
5: Well, from a very young age in my teens, I really was obsessed with the uniqueness of the American Republic, that the Founding Fathers had created a republic based on the four cardinal principles in the second paragraph of the Declaration of Independence. And that inspired me to believe that we ought to fight to retain our Constitution and the principles under which it was created. And so that's what I wanted to do. I wanted to be a lawyer to fight for the Constitution and for the rights of the American people, recognizing that the four cardinal principles in the second paragraph of the Declaration of Independence are ones that only exist if we fight for them continuously. And so I wanted to have a role to play in that regard.
1: When you were battling the

0: when Art Bell was on. So you have all that audience there.
1: You've been with us a long time, my friend. Thank you.
0: Yep. The other night, there was a, I think it was Sunday night, they were talking about Parkinson's and Alzheimer's disease and the scientists working on it were dismissing the leaky gut theory. And what bothers me is that the people in charge of all that research money wouldn't ditch their theories because it would ruin their careers. You know what I mean?
1: And Jonathan, do you come across that much where doctors are afraid to take a stand because of that?
2: Constantly. That's the problem. I represent over 100 different physicians across the country. And a common theme is that while they know they should be advising their patients on specific treatments and options, they refrain from doing so because they're fearful that the Center for Medicaid or Medicare Services will attack them for recommending something that isn't the federally recognized approved approach, or because their colleagues may complain about them to the medical boards, or because patients may complain about it. So doctors live in a really weird environment in which even when they believe in your best interest, you should do certain things, they frequently will not tell you that if it causes them risk of being audited by Medicare, mm-hmm. being called into question by peers, or being ostracized by various associations. They just typically, in order to survive, will fall in line. And that's not what we need. We need innovation. If we're going to overcome chronic disease, we need innovation. We need physicians who are focused on your specific biological characteristics and medical history and work vigorously to give you the best care that's tailored to you rather than just write you off as saying, okay, well, this is the standard care. This is what you're going to get. And I'm going to give you that recommendation because if I deviate from it, I might get called into question by government or by my peers.
1: What kind of rights do we have as citizens when it comes to all this? Do we have much?
2: We have tremendous rights. We have a right to life. We have a right to liberty. That's protected by the 14th Amendment against the states, by the 5th Amendment against the federal government. And we have fundamentally, as the Declaration of Independence defines us as a free people, we are sovereign. We're supposed to be sovereign. We're supposed to be calling the shots here, not the elected representatives who are called elected representatives because they're supposed to represent us. And so when you have instead a cabal comprised of heavily financed special interests dominating the discussion, both on Congress and in the agencies, and we're cut out of it, that ends up invariably leading to the worst scenarios for us. So when you get back to the Constitution and what it's intended to do, you end up in the right area. And that's really, if you look at the Arizona Statement, arizonastatement.org, that's what the Arizona Statement in large measure does. It empowers us. It gives us a greater say in what will happen to us in our healthcare. And it shows you the methods to pursue that will cause the changes in the law to do that. And it gives you the principles that date all the way back to the founding of the Republic that are characteristic of our freedom that we must preserve. And so I urge everybody to sign it. There's no cost in doing so if you go to arizonastatement.org. And if you do want to financially contribute, you can go to anh-usa.org/donate and make a donation. We're going to fight to see that this agenda is implemented. And if it is implemented, it's going to be

0: new day for Americans. We're going to have at the point of sale in the grocery stores more information about what specific nutrients are in foods, more information about what specific nutrients in dietary supplements and other substances are helpful to us, and what innovations are available, what options are available for patients. It would be a new day of competition and of unparalleled information, which we think will lead to healthier outcomes.
1: Next up, let's go to east of the Rockies, John in Cleveland, Ohio. John, go ahead.
2: Yes, this sounds a little bit about what has been censored from us since the time of Ralph Nader. He talked about the revolving doors between government regulatory agencies, so-called, and the drug companies. And I think that has grown ever since the Citizens United decision of the corrupt decision of the Supreme Court, that any amount of money bribing politicians, euphemized as campaign contributions, is free speech. In other words, that no matter what, how many mega billionaires are involved in that, it corresponds to free speech for the individual Americans. And these cartels, the big pharma, the CIA military industrial big pharma complex, I think dominates our media and government. And you're never going to hear some of these Ralph Nader types of insider whistleblowers unless you get really alternate sources of information. One of them is globalresearch.ca, which has many of these insiders and whistleblowers that are absolutely banned from the mass media, corporate media in our country. And I think until we deal with the fact that the government is really not the government, it's the handmaiden of these big business, private big business billionaires who really control our information and our choices, which are no choices. Are we going to have any kind of progress in developing an alternative to these corrupt, lying regulatory agencies and government agencies, so-called, that are really representing the interest of big pharma?
1: John, let me ask you, have you had issues with the media?
0: Oh, certainly. For example, almost always we have an environment in which our message is not getting out. And the reason why it's not getting out, and by our message, I mean the message that your caller is talking about, that is competitive information. Information, speech, is the enemy of monopoly. Speech, free speech, is the enemy of control and of dictation, dictatorial control. And when you have a media that is in cahoots with the government, that's a real problem. When we found over and over again, the message that we are fighting for and in courts and in trying to prevail in courts over, and oftentimes winning, that message is almost always not communicated correctly by the media. And the reason why, and I don't just mean not being precisely to our liking, but I mean an entire side of an issue not being presented. So, for example, the message that censorship is beneficial gets communicated very liberally, but the message that destruction of a government regulation or ending a regime would open up the marketplace to free information and consumer choice, that's almost never communicated, even though that's the purpose of everything that we do when we litigate against the government. So my whole career, I've fought against a media that has been serving the interests of those who want to control the American people. And I think the reason for that is there's oftentimes a political bias in the media because they get so much money from Big Pharma. And The American people are largely powerless against that as far as having influence. So one of the things, if you're getting millions of dollars in financing directly or indirectly from the pharmaceutical industry, medical industry, whether you're in Congress, whether you're at the FDA and you're getting those user fees on drugs, which is the principal source of funding for the agency, or you're at in the media and you're getting ad dollars from it, it invariably tempers your willingness to convey a message that goes against the hand that's feeding you. You know, you're not going to bite the hand that feeds you.
1: Good point. Let's go to our wild card line. Natura is with us in the state of Washington. Hi, Natura.
3: Yes, hello. Yes, hello. I wanted to ask a simple question. I find your statements are very, very profound. Now, the fact of the matter that is actually what he's saying is a fact is in regards to the, we were granted here in Washington State, I think it was $30 billion settlement for the opioid addiction, and all the counties are utilizing that funding. I find what he's saying so profoundly precise that there is no, it is so precise that I wanted to thank him because I'm a licensed nurse caregiver, and I have plateuveitis, and the doctors are not allowed to, unless you're in a car accident or in agony, you can only get it for 7 days straight because the doctor's not allowed to by law to give any prescription for that anymore because of the lawsuit from the Schleicher family. So I wanted to thank him for his profound, accurate, synchronicity, precise information.
1: And I think that was Purdue Pharmaceutical, was it not, Jonathan?
0: That's right. Yeah, there. She's pointing up something that is really characteristic of the entire environment here, which is she's having trouble getting access to something that she desperately needs. And so many patients are in that same boat. I mean, when you look at the whole universe of peptides, for example, there are natural peptides that have profound opportunity to treat disease, and they're short chain amino acids, and they're part of the food supply. And yet the government wants to restrict them only for pharmaceutical use and doesn't even want them allowed to be used in compounding pharmacies when physicians recommend it for a specific patient. These are perverse effects that are driven by the economic interests that control things. And we need to decentralize. We need a competitive environment. We need a patient-centric environment where the interests and needs of the patient are paramount and are the most important focus of our healthcare system rather than the profitability of specific special interests.
4: Clinton. But the point is, would Donald Trump, because he's for infrastructure, be for space infrastructure in the sense that he might do for Mars what President John F. Kennedy did for the moon?
1: He hasn't said too much about space, Rod, has he?
5: Trump?
1: Yeah.
5: Well, no.
1: He hasn't.
5: He did mention Mars in his inaugural address, or at least that day.
1: All right, John, you still there?
0: I am.
1: Great statement. And when you've been doing this, have you been threatened at all with your own legal issues?
0: Yeah. When I first sued the Food and Drug Administration in the Pearson versus Shalala case, which argued that the FDA's whole system for health claims review was unconstitutional, I was contacted by a senior member of the Food and Drug Bar and told that if I didn't drop the suit or convince my clients to drop the suit, that I would be persona non grata in the Food and Drug Bar, that I would never have a case again, that I would never be allowed to represent a client before the Food and Drug Administration because they wouldn't hear me or wouldn't see me, that members of Congress who are influential would ostracize me, keep me out, and that the best thing I could do was to turn over the issue to this senior barrister who would then inform my clients of their folly and lead them to drop the suit. I've had strange calls, individual calls, not many, but profound significance, where there's been an attempt to induce me in one instance to participate in illegal activity for my own personal profit. I refuse to do that.
1: Good for you. John, we're going to take a short break and come back and take final calls with you in a moment on Coast to Coast AM.
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1: 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We'll be back in a moment with Jonathan Nimord and take final calls with him as well. Have you signed up yet to become a Coast Insider? 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
4: 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It's amazing. Give it a try.
1: So how do you sign up? 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Right at the top of the homepage, it says Insider. 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And again, if you live in Canada, you're eligible to be an insider now, too. Now, here's something for you men and women to build up that testosterone.
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2: Welcome back. George Norrie along with Jonathan Emore. Jonathan, would you say the FDA is on our side or not on our side?
3: It's a bit of a mixed bag, but primarily they're on the pharmaceutical industry side in virtually every decision of any importance. And that's a tragedy. And that's true regardless of whether it's a Republican administration or a Democrat administration. We have yet to see a true revolution at FDA that would result in empowering the American people to receive truthful information and have access to innovative care. And that, over the course of a half century, has resulted in a real reduction in the greatness that we otherwise could have as a people. And it's really in large measure due to this whole regime of protectionism at FDA.
2: When a new drug comes to market and it's done and improved by the FDA based on studies, who does the study, the pharmaceutical company or the FDA?
3: Pharmaceutical company, it's an inherent conflict of interest built right into the law. They do their own research and they present to the FDA in the application the results of their own research. And so there's no independent check, and that has resulted in numerous unsafe drugs entering the market and forcing either those drugs later to be recalled or to be discontinued in their marketing. It's a tragedy, and we need an independent system of testing of drugs that's not beholden to the drug industry or to government bureaucrats who are beholden to the drug industry.
2: I'm in shock sometimes, Jonathan, with these commercials on these drugs that come out with the disclaimer at the end where they say things like, you can have excessive bleeding, you could die, you could do this, you could do... Who would want to try that with those things?
3: I don't know, but many people do. It's a sad reality that most people will follow the advice of their physicians, even if they question the safety of a drug. Instead, what we ought to be doing is drawing these questions to the attention of healthcare practitioners and demanding clear answers. We need to do the same with the FDA. But as you're pointing out, when you see a drug advertised on television and has this litany of adverse effects, many of them, of the adverse effects, are even more severe than the underlying disease.
4: That's right.
3: You ought to be skeptical. And if you're not, I think you're missing the boat. Just because a doctor says to take it because the FDA approved it as safe doesn't mean it's safe, sadly.
2: Let's go to John in Wisconsin on the wildcard line to get us started. John, go ahead.
5: Hello, George. Hello, Jonathan. Brief comment and a question, please.
2: Sure.
5: One of the most important things I have learned from Coast to Coast comes from the nutrition experts at Critical Health News, whereas the medical universe treats our symptoms, not our problems. It's the same premise as why nicotine is in cigarettes and sugar is in food. It creates a huge addiction residual that brings phenomenal benefits to certain interests. And we've talked about that earlier, you and George have. But my question is this, Jonathan. Things are not trending well. And with your expertise and your good effort, is there a chance, is there a slim chance that we can reverse this destructive trend? Or, Jonathan, have things got to a point have no return. Thank you for your great work, George. Thank you for taking my call.
2: Can we win this battle, Jonathan?
3: We certainly can, and I'm glad that question was asked by your caller. It requires us to take action, and one of the big things we can do, believe it or not, is to sign on to this Arizona statement, for example, which gives the government, when we're done with this, when we get all the signatures, we'll be presenting this to the members of Congress, to the president, and to the FDA as proof that we're demanding specific changes to achieve the MAHA agenda. They've bought into the MAHA agenda. I believe that they want that to be accomplished. I think Secretary Kennedy wants it to happen. But I think we're talking about a bureaucracy that surrounds them that really prevents a lot of good things from happening. The American people can overcome that. The worst thing, bureaucrats, federal bureaucrats, are a lot like cockroaches. They operate in the dark very well, but when the light is shined upon them, they scatter. And this is what we need to do. If we present something like this as a speaking loudly on behalf of the American people, we can get change and we can fight for it with political oomph behind it. It really is a question of priorities for the American people. If we take this on and we become a huge voice in favor of it, the government will change to affect a response. And with the right litigation and with the right constant pressure upon them, we can win. I know that from my own career. I know that from winning these cases. Every one of the cases that I've defeated the FDA in, 8 separate constitutional cases, 14 cases overall, have been against the odds. The pundits, everybody said, you can't win. But we did win. And the reason is we were right. But imagine if we're not only right, but we're supported by thousands and thousands of American citizens who deeply care, then I think we will see reforms. And I do believe that we can achieve the ends of reducing or substantially eliminating chronic disease in America if we do that sort of thing.
2: Jonathan, these cases against the FDA, is it before a jury or just a judge?
3: It's before just a judge. So when you sue an agency of the government, you're not entitled to a jury trial. And that's outrageous, because the Constitution guarantees you a jury trial. So one of the chronic problems of the administrative state, which, by the way, has never been constitutional, is that they deprive you of a jury trial. They also deprive you of a right to confront your ultimate accuser, and they deprive you of certain discovery. Interestingly enough, you can have what's called a general warrant issued against you from an agency of the government. That's unconstitutional in our Constitution, not allowed by the courts. Yet, you know, if you appeared in a court on the same issue, they could never issue a general warrant. A general warrant is an administrative warrant that doesn't go before a judge to determine whether there's actual probable cause of the violation of something. So an agency can take your property away, can restrict your freedom substantially, yet you don't have access to a jury under the law presently. And that's a constitutional violation, in my view, and should ultimately be overturned.
2: East of the Rockies, Janice is with us in the state of Missouri. Hello, Janice.
4: Hi.
2: Good to have you with us. Go ahead.
4: Nice to talk to you. I wanted to know why we haven't gone back to crop rotation and feeding cattle alfalfa, which makes the milk sweet too, but also feeding pigs and chickens and turkeys more healthier diets without all the chemicals.
2: Can you answer that, John?
3: Yes, there's a movement afoot to bring back local farming, to bring back organic techniques in farming, and to bring back nutrients into the food supply through the proper crop rotation and so forth. All of that is well-developed theories, well-developed in practice, and well-proven. And it has been the industrialization of farming, big farming and big food, that has resulted in the opposite effects. And so she's right on. This is what we need to do. And the more we do that, the healthier we'll be. It's not a mistake that the tomato that your grandparents consumed in the 1930s had a lot more nutrients in it than the tomato that you get from the grocery store today. It's because of these failings to ensure the health of the soil and the nutrition in the soil that has resulted in these depletions that cause depletions ultimately throughout the food supply. And then ultimately, we are nutrient deficient in so many ways.
2: West of the Rockies, Tom's with us in Riverside, California. Go ahead, Tom. Hey, Tom. He's asleep. Listen to him. Oh, well. He'll wake up and find out what happened. That was classic, was it not, Jonathan?
3: That was. I hope he's sleeping naturally and not it's a drug-induced stupor, but we'll see.
2: I hope. Let's go to Catherine, first-time caller in the state of Washington. Hi, Catherine.
6: Hi, good morning. And thank you for the good work you do, George. I'm a long-time listener, but I've never taken the opportunity to call in, but this topic is amazing, and it's topics like this that you bring up that keep us listening. And thank you, Jonathan, for the work you're doing. Wow, it's so amazing and refreshing to know somebody like you is at work like this. Everybody probably has somebody in their family that's got joint replacement. Hip, knee, shoulder are the most common. And I myself am up against a hip replacement, and I've been trying for several years to find therapies that might help me mitigate the whole surgical approach. And I've learned about stem cell, where they take your own cells and centrifuge it and mm-hmm. concentrate it and inject it into different joints, and it's benefited people, but it's not available in this country. Or it is. I could go to Seattle, Washington. There's a doctor there that offers it for $8,000, but it's out of pocket. It won't be covered by any insurance that I have. And I could go across borders in all directions and get the same therapy, but I don't know why it's not available here, and I don't know if you have any thing you can speak to about that.
3: Yeah, so she's absolutely right. This is an example of how innovation in medicine is so slow to develop in the United States because of these strong anti-competitive powers that control things. And there ought to be opportunities around the country for innovation. And this is one kind of thing, stem cell innovation. Sure, there are risks. Sure, there are problems. It's not a panacea. But the only way we perfect things is when we experiment with them and when we do so with fully informed consent of patients fairly. And otherwise, you're just depriving people of any hope whatsoever. Also, this is an example of the failure of the paradigm to allow prevention to be communicated at the point of sale across the country. People need to understand that glucosamine, chondroitin sulfate, other nutrients that are critical for rebuilding cartilage are essential to prevent bone-on-bone eburnation and osteoarthritis. Yet that sort of information is blocked by censorship, by federal censorship. So people will go along. Many, many people will be athletic in their younger years and into their 30s and 40s and suddenly realize, gee, I can't really run anymore because I'm suffering so much. And the only answer pharma gives is take non-steroidal anti-inflammatory drugs that have their own side effects, but mask the symptoms and don't treat the underlying disease. You'd rather treat the underlying disease, and that's something that glucosamine, chondroitin sulfate, and certain other natural chemicals with the right structure actually do. They rebuild cartilage. That's what you want before you reach a crisis stage where the only intervention is knee replacement, hip replacement, and so on. Now, that would be a new paradigm entirely if the kinds of reforms that are in the Arizona statement were adopted. we would not have that sort of thing. So we need to speak loudly with one voice on this and say, hey, look, this sort of thing that's killing us and that's hurting us needs to end. Censorship, monopoly, defense by the government, and creation by the government oftentimes. And then this whole movement to prevent innovation in everything from a physician's practice to the introduction of new substances that could treat and prevent disease. So we can do this, but we have to do it together.
2: Jonathan, do you believe that we as the patients and the consumers can win this battle?
3: I do. I think inevitably we will win it because, look, the trend lines are horrific. As we pointed out, you know, at the start of the program, 76.4% of Americans have one or more chronic disease. And that's 194 million people. And the numbers are increasing dramatically year after year. Soon we will all be in this category. And our population is aging. And so we can't survive a system that doesn't accommodate us and make us healthier and give us greater protection against the onset of disease rather than an emergency-based system.
2: Well, you keep doing what you're doing. Jonathan Emord, his websites are linked up at coasttocoastam.com. Up next, Marshall Masters joins us to talk about objects in the sky that could come down on us.
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7: Don't be dragged back into a quagmire.
8: I'm Dave Anthony, Fox News. That's Iran's warning to the U.S. today after firing at ships in the Strait of Hormuz at the start of a U.S. operation aiming to escort vessels stranded in this conflict.
9: We do know early on Monday, two vessels were successfully escorted through the strait, but since then, Iran has ramped up attacks on the UAE, a U.S. ally in the Gulf. 15 missiles and four drones targeted the country with damage caused to a key oil facility. The bottom line here, the Iranians are testing this fragile ceasefire.
8: Fox's Trey Engst in Tel Aviv.
9: I spoke yesterday with President Trump, who told me that if Iran attacks U.S. vessels in this area, they will be, quote, blown off the face of the earth.
8: The U.S. has sunk six small Iranian boats that have been targeting ships. We'll get an update on this next hour from War Secretary Pete Hegseth. U.S. military also blew up another suspected drug trafficking boat in the Caribbean yesterday, killing two more alleged narco terrorists. Cole Allen remains jailed the day after a judge apologized to the suspect in the White House Correspondents' Dinner attack, who's charged with attempting to assassinate the president.
10: Magistrate Judge Zia Farouk criticized his treatment, saying that despite the charges, the court and the jail are supposed to presume the man's innocence. Well, the 31-year-old was placed on suicide watch when he was first imprisoned. That requires placement in a padded cell without access to phones, recreational time, books, or religious materials.
8: Fox's Alex Hogan. The rest of the polls are opening now in Indiana after voting started an hour ago in other parts of the state, where Trump controversies on today's primary ballots.
11: After some Republican state senators voted last year with Democrats to block President Trump's redistricting efforts. Seven of them now have President Trump-backed primary challengers in districts the president carried in 2024 by double digits, including in Indiana District 21, where Republican Tracy Powell is running to replace State Senator Jim Buck, who has the backing of the president's former vice president, Mike Pence.
8: That's Fox's Jeff Manasso. 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
8: We mentioned Indiana. They are also voting in primaries today in Ohio. A police officer is hospitalized in Philadelphia after being shot during a traffic stop last night while frisking one of the two people in the car. A gun discharged hitting the officer in the leg. He's said to be doing well, recovering. One person is in police custody. Still no arrests in the Sunday night mass shooting during a party at Arcadia Lake near Oklahoma City. The two masked gunmen still on the loose. They injured at least 23 people. Edmond, Oklahoma Mayor Mark Nash says
15: we're already taking steps to review and strengthen park operations, permitting processes, and security measures.
8: Now, there's also a manhunt in Tennessee.
16: Local, state, and federal law enforcement are looking for Craig Berry, charged with the attempted murder of his wife at their home in Dover, Tennessee, Friday. The Stewart County Sheriff's Department says he shot her, she survived, and he ran off into the woods in camouflage clothing, believed to be carrying at least one handgun. The Sheriff's Department describes Berry as a military special forces veteran with extensive training in survival tactics, physically fit, capable of navigating difficult terrain and waterways. It says the search is shifting now from broad sweeps to more targeted searches based on leads. Chris Foster, Fox News.
8: On Wall Street, stock futures are rising the day after selling. In the NBA playoffs,
17: Minnesota comes in on the road and steals game one.
18: On NBC Sports Network, the San Antonio Spurs came up short on their home court in game one of their second round series against the Minnesota Timberwolves, who took the opener 104-102. Anthony Edwards, who suffered a knee injury April 25th in game four versus Denver, made an unexpected early return last night for Minnesota. Edwards scored 18 points, including 11 in the final quarter. The Knicks outscored the 76ers by at least 8 points in every quarter, including a 15-point advantage in the second quarter. New York got 35 points from Jalen Brunson in a 137-98 win for a 1-0 series lead.
8: That's Fox's Jaron Max. In the NHL, Carolina beat Philadelphia in overtime. Vegas topped Anaheim. I'm Dave Anthony. This is Fox News.
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19: Attacks in the Gulf. Good morning, I'm Gordon Deal, along with Nicole Murray. On this Tuesday, May 5th, glad you could join us. Here's what we have for you this hour.
20: The U.S. says it destroyed six Iranian military boats and that Iran fired on American ships in the Strait of Hormuz.
19: The White House was locked down after the Secret Service yesterday exchanged gunfire nearby with an unknown individual.
20: In a win for Republicans, the Supreme Court has agreed to fast-track a decision about Louisiana's congressional map.
19: And if the U.S. uses such a little amount of Middle East oil, why are gas prices so high?
21: Oil is a global market. So whenever there's a shock to oil, like anywhere, that affects the overall supply or demand for oil, I guess it causes prices to go up or down kind of everywhere. And so even though the shock is on oil in the Middle East, the effect is that oil becomes more expensive everywhere.
19: Dan Divise at USA Today on the mechanics of the global oil industry. fragile truce is being threatened after the U.S. and Iran exchange fresh attacks in their chess match involving the Strait of Hormuz. The fresh volleys of missiles and drones came after President Trump unveiled a new effort to get stranded tankers and other ships through the vital waterway. Several merchant ships in the Gulf yesterday reported explosions or fires. The U.S. said it had destroyed six small Iranian military boats, and Iran attacked an oil port in the United Arab Emirates. Also, the U.S. military said two commercial vessels safely transited the Strait of Hormuz. CENTCOM Commander Admiral Brad Cooper on a call with reporters.
2: The IRGC has launched multiple cruise missiles, drones, and small boats at ships we are protecting. We have defeated each and every one of those threats through the clinical application of defensive munitions.
19: On a related note, President Trump says the U.S. engaged in a mini war. While speaking during a small business event at the White House in March, the president said he didn't like using the word war, quote, because you're supposed to get congressional approval. A win for Republicans in Louisiana. The Supreme Court is allowing last week's ruling that gutted a key part of the Voting Rights Act to take effect ahead of schedule. We get more from this morning's Mike Gavin.
4: The court ruled 6-3 yesterday, strengthening Louisiana Republicans as they pursue a new congressional voting map ahead of the November midterm elections. Justice Ketanji Brown Jackson, one of the court's three liberals, said the court should stay on the sidelines to avoid the appearance of partiality, citing the court's traditional reluctance to make changes right before an election. Justice Samuel Alito called Jackson's concerns about bias baseless and insulting and argued that, if anything, it could create an appearance of partiality if the court lets Louisiana's old map stand by, running out the clock. Gordon.
19: Thank you, Mike. The voters who initially challenged Louisiana's map asked the justices last week to speed up the usual 32-day period between when a ruling is announced and when the Supreme Court clerk formally passes the decision down to a lower court. Police are searching for suspects after nearly two dozen people were injured during a mass shooting near a campground north of Oklahoma City. It took place Sunday night during a large party near Arcadia Lake in the city of Edmond, about 15 miles northeast of the state capital. According to the Edmond Police Department, authorities responded to multiple 911 calls about a shooting near Scissortail Campground and found multiple people hurt, some struck by gunfire. Edmond Mayor Mark Nash called the incident a tragedy, said the community remains safe and that his thoughts are with the injured.
22: We're among the safer cities in Oklahoma, especially when it comes to violent crime. At the same time, our police department and our city council are committed to continually improving public safety.
19: Police yesterday said they had learned 23 people had been injured in the incident and a motive remained unclear. If you've missed anything from today's show, by the way, there's an easy way to catch up. All you have to do is tell Alexa, Siri, or Google to play This Morning with Gordon Deal. 11 minutes after the hour on This Morning, America's First News. 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

0: otherwise been a cordial and remarkably effective relationship between Senate Majority Leader John Thune and House Speaker Mike Johnson. It's a story by Ramsey Touchberry, congressional reporter at the Washington Examiner. Ramsey, what's the status of the relationship?
1: Yeah, you know, Leader Thune and Mike Johnson have had a really good, cordial and effective working relationship within, you know, President Trump's second term. They've gotten pretty much almost all of the president's major priorities, but you know, several of really just bitter policy feuds over the past several weeks has definitely damaged their relationship as of late. It's probably at the worst point it's been in this second Congress. That speaks to the fact that, one, it's generally been very good. But two, it also speaks to the fact that they've had this these sort of weeks of bruising policy fights and disagreements between the GOP leaders in the different chambers and how to proceed with things like ending the DHS shutdown and extending FISA, which is the country's, you know, foreign spy powers. And, you know, those two things came as in the background. You had tensions boiling over the SAVE Act as well. So these three things combined, they're on recess now, which I think is what everyone needed. But really going into it and into the end of this DHS shutdown, tensions were just really, really not great between the two. You saw that not just in their public comments and rhetoric towards one another, but also frustrations at the staff level behind the scenes.
0: Wow. All right. So is this about the actual policies themselves, or is it over strategy to get policy passed, or both, I guess?
1: It's largely been over strategy. There's obviously some policy disagreements when you talk about certain provisions within FISA. There was a digital currency provision that the House really wanted to add into FISA. The Senate did not want to go along with that. But when you look at things more broadly, especially with like DHS funding, the policy agreement is there, but the strategy over how to proceed is what putting them at odds. Obviously, in the Senate, you've got the filibuster, you've got, you know, a lot of arcane procedure that really gums up the works a lot of the time when trying to pass things. And, you know, how do you get around a Democratic filibuster? And so in this case, you know, on both FISA and DHS, what really frustrates House people a lot is that they ended up basically just doing what the Senate wanted them to do from the very beginning. It took them a while to get there for DHS funding, took them over a month to pass the same bill that the Senate did. But that's sort of the underlying frustration for the House folks, is that they always end up just having to go along, so to speak, with whatever the Senate prefers because of, you know, the struggles in that chamber procedurally with the filibuster and what have you.
0: Wow. We're speaking with Ramsey Touchberry, congressional reporter at the Washington Examiner. The story is called Tensions Between John Thune and Mike Johnson Loom Over GOP Immigration Push. I think you said there are accusations that the majority leader in the Senate, John Thune, is capitulating to Democrats. How so?
1: That's sort of some of the frustrations from House Republicans when it comes to the strategies with these bills. So for DHS funding, for example, the way that Thune handled it was ultimately to say, okay, we're going to strip out the funding for immigration enforcement from the DHS funding, and we're just going to pass that separately. The way that we'll make up for the lack of immigration funding is we'll do, you know, our second GOP reconciliation bill. And that really frustrated the House because they saw that as sort of giving in to Democrats who were filibustering, you know, broader funding for the agency. And, you know, folks will remember that Democrats first brought up this filibuster when, you know, there were tensions over ICE and ICE enforcement, and they wanted policy changes. And ultimately, their you know, negotiations with the White House broke down. And so you have this great example of, you know, the Senate passing this thing more than a month ago, then telling the House, you know, basically just eat what we're sending you and, you know, deal with it. And we'll deal with the immigration funding later on. You know, House folks really didn't like that. And, you know, their accusations are, you know, Thune should have put up more of a fight. You know, Thune, in his defense, he often calls himself, you know, the realist of the folks sort of on the Hill because of the struggles that he you know, faces procedurally. And, you know, the Senate often gives folks a dose of

0: reality, so to speak.
1: Thanks, Ramsey. Ramsey Touchberry, congressional reporter at the Washington Examiner. 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
2: And now, the three big things you need to know. Number one.
3: The U.S. and Iran have exchanged new attacks in the Gulf as they wrestle for control over the Strait of Hormuz with dueling maritime blockades. CENTCOM Commander Admiral Brad Cooper spoke with reporters over the phone.
4: The cruise missiles were going after both U.S. Navy ships, but mostly after commercial shipping. We defended both ourselves, and consistent with our commitment, we defended all the commercial ships. We've had drone launches against commercial ships, all of which were defended against, consistent with our commitment.
3: Meanwhile, President Trump referred to the conflict in Iran as a, quote, mini-war.
2: Number two.
3: The Supreme Court has allowed last week's landmark decision, striking down Louisiana's congressional map, to take effect immediately as GOP state officials scramble to redraw the map before this year's midterm elections. The court ruled 6-3 that the state's House map is unconstitutional.
2: Number three.
3: Nearly 150 people, including 17 Americans, are stranded on a cruise ship off the coast of West Africa after a suspected Hanta virus outbreak on the vessel killed at least three people. World Health Organization Director for Epidemic and Pandemic Preparedness, Maria Van Kerkhove.
5: We are working with authorities to understand the source of exposure through epidemiological investigations and doing contact tracing to identify any further cases.
3: WHO officials say at least seven cases of the rare rodent-borne disease have been identified so far.
2: Number three.
3: Britney Spears has pleaded guilty through her lawyer to a lesser charge that will allow her to avoid jail time after California prosecutors accused her of driving under the influence of alcohol and drugs. Judge Matthew Nemerson explaining the plea deal.
6: She's ordered to continue in her mental health and substance treatment. She's ordered to meet with a psychologist once a week and a psychiatrist twice a month.
3: Spears will be on probation for a year, must take a required DUI class, and pay state-mandated fines. AAA data says the national average price of gas has pushed even higher to $4.48 per gallon this morning as shippers stay out of the Strait of Hormuz. Chief oil analyst for Gulf Oil, Tom Closa.
7: There is no end in sight to this. The Strait needs to be reopened, and it needs to be reopened and restored to where it was beforehand.
3: And finally, bring on the tequila because it's Cinco de Mayo. At Chipotle, get free guac or chips and queso on their app. At On the Border, get $2 tacos or $5 margaritas.
1: That sounds like a good plan.
3: No meetings or anything should be held on Cinco de Mayo because of it, you know?
1: Right, day should end early.
3: Exactly.
1: 23 minutes after the hour.
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0: Glad you're with us. America is the world's leading oil producer. The U.S. is less reliant on foreign oil than at times in the past. And of the oil we do import, only 8% comes from the Middle East. Why then have gas prices gone through the roof? Here's Dan DePizet at USA Today. Dan, explain.
1: Well, I just was wondering personally why gas prices got so high in this country after the start of the Iran war, because we have, I think, more oil in this country. We pump more oil in this country than any other country, and I think we're a net exporter of oil. We're a big oil power, so why would a war in Iran cause our gas prices to go up?
0: Okay, and so, I don't know, is there a basic answer here?
1: Oh, yeah, the economists can answer this one in one sentence in their sleep. It's that oil is a global market. So whenever there's a shock to oil, like anywhere, that affects the overall supply or demand for oil, I guess it causes prices to go up or down kind of everywhere. And so even though the shock is on oil in the Middle East, the effect is that oil becomes more expensive everywhere, including, you know, like Oklahoma, where a lot of the oil is actually pumped in the United States. Even in Oklahoma, they're paying a lot more for gas, ironically, because there's lots of oil in Oklahoma.
0: Yeah. Explain, too, I guess, why this current situation does not appear similar to what happened in the 1970s when we called that an oil crisis.
1: Yeah, I learned a lot about that oil crisis when I was doing this story. So in the 70s, those of us who are old enough to remember, there was this vast shortage of oil and gas, and there were long lines for gas, and there was this sense that we were too dependent on foreign oil. Now, it's an oversimplification to say that what actually happened in the 70s owed to a lot of policy mistakes, basically, but there's not been a repeat of that. The only gas lines that you've seen this spring in America have been if it's like one of these places that has really cheap gas and people want to save 50 cents, then you might have a little bit of a line, but then there's no line at all at the other gas station that charges a little more. So this has been entirely a price shock. The only bad thing has been gas prices going way up. That's all.
0: We're speaking with Dan DePizet, money reporter at USA Today. The story is called America Barely Uses OPEC Oil. Why are gas prices so high? Explain the vulnerabilities on the West Coast, Dan.
1: Oh, that's fascinating. Well, okay, a reader wrote in and pointed out to me there are big taxes on gas, like in California. So that's a big reason why gas costs more in, like, Los Angeles. But it's also true, and I didn't know this, that American oil cannot physically get to our West Coast. Like, there's no pipeline piping oil there. So if you're west of the Rockies, you're more like a foreign nation where regards oil, meaning that your oil has to come in from kind of other places. You can't just get it from Oklahoma or Texas. And so that's apparently a reason why there's been even more of a price shock on consumers of gasoline in places like Portland, Oregon, and San Francisco. It's almost like might as well be another country.
0: Thanks, Dan. Dan DePizet, money reporter at USA Today. 30 minutes now after the hour on This Morning, America's First News.
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0: Thanks for joining us. Welcome to Tuesday, May 5th. Gordon Deal with Nicole Murray. Some of our top stories and headlines. U.S. says it destroyed six Iranian military boats after they fired on American ships. Supreme Court fast-tracked Louisiana's new congressional map decision. The White House was on lockdown briefly yesterday after a Secret Service agent exchanged gunfire with an unidentified individual. No arrests in Oklahoma after a shooting injured 23 Sunday night at Arcadia Lake. Longtime New York Yankees radio voice John Sterling has died at 87. And the Ohio girl surprised when she floated a paper airplane into her neighbor's yard. That story in about 20 minutes. According to the Wall Street Journal, financial infidelity is increasingly breaking up marriages. Insight from Dallas attorney Jennifer Hargrave, owner and managing partner of Hargrave Family Law. Jennifer, what are you seeing and hearing?
12: There's always the question of cause and effect, right? So I think the breakdown in the marriage often leads to these financial issues, whether you're not communicating about finances, you're not on the same page, you're not sharing goals, you're not sharing values about money. And so, you know, people end up leading these very separate lives financially. And then when we get into the divorce context, that can come as a big surprise to a lot of people.
0: The introduction here of, say, sports gambling or cryptocurrency, has that complicated things, or are money problems just money problems?
12: I mean, yeah, I think that the ability for people to hide assets is increasing. It can become more difficult to track. I mean, usually there is a paper trail somewhere, whether we're just seeing a withdrawal of funds from an account or, you know, we may see like on a pay stub, you may see that there's a secret account where money's going into. But after that initial withdrawal, once it goes into cryptocurrency or the gambling, it can be more difficult to track down, not impossible, but it can just become a lot more expensive. And then the question becomes, is it worth the expense?
0: Yeah. So how could something like this work? I don't know, if you had some secret account, just one spouse, I guess, just not paying attention, or a partner not paying attention.
12: Yeah, I mean, mean, usually in a marriage, what I see commonly is that, you know, one party is responsible for the finances of the marriage, so they're responsible for paying the bills. It's also common that we have each party is responsible for their own. Like, they don't ever combine accounts. They keep them separate. And so whether you have one party who's responsible and the other party is just sort of checked out on the finances, or you each have your own accounts and you're not, you know, meeting regularly to review the activity of the other, you know, it's not at all unusual for people to begin just living very separate financial lives.
0: Wow. We're speaking with Jennifer Hargrave, family law attorney based in Dallas. She's the owner and managing partner of Hargrave Family Law. How about some warning signs here?
12: Yeah, I mean, I think the first warning sign is just to not be checked out, right? So if you're not the one who's, you know, paying all the bills and meeting with the financial planner and all of that, I would say now is a really good time to do that, just to be involved in the financial decisions. It's too easy for one party to abdicate, and that usually doesn't lead to anything good. So both parties should be regularly involved in the financials. And the other is just, you know, that secretive behavior. If they're, you know, they've got, they're on their phone and, you know, they're kind of hiding it and not being open to what they're doing. I mean, I think, you know, people generally have a good spidey sense when their spouse is hiding, and it's usually correct, you know? I mean, it can be very indicative that there's something else going on. So, you know, looking over financial statements, having access to accounts, that's important. Yeah. And, you know, when we're not holding each other accountable, that's when we sort of open the door to these secret things going on.
0: So what happens to, say, these secret accounts in a divorce proceeding? Or, I don't know, how did that get introduced, broken up, or whatever?
12: Yeah, well, an important part of the divorce proceeding is full financial disclosure of all assets. And depending on where you live, there could be pretty serious consequences if you don't disclose. So, you know, it's first understanding kind of the laws of where you're at. And the expectation is that everything will be disclosed. And if you decide you're not going to disclose accounts, and you just need to know you're running a very serious risk that, you know, that account may then be awarded to the other partner. And there could be very punitive consequences as a result of not disclosing.
0: Thanks, Jennifer. Jennifer Hargrave. She is the owner and managing partner of Hargrave Family Law. 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Coming up next, why your 70-pound robot cannot have the aisle seat on a plane.

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0: Thanks for joining us. Welcome into Tuesday, Cinco de Mayo. It is time now for the mic drop with this morning's Mike Gavin.
1: Good morning. We have a couple of questionable uses of technology to talk about today. Let's start in the skies, where a flight was delayed due to the presence of an unusual passenger, a robot. A man confirmed that he and the 4-foot-tall, 70-pound robot named Bebop boarded the plane in San Francisco last week, attempting to fly to San Diego. A Southwest Airlines spokesperson confirmed the human had purchased a ticket for Bebop, but the flight was delayed by the robot's presence in an aisle seat, being a violation of the airline's policy for large carry-on items. Bebop was moved to a window seat, but there was another problem. The robot's battery was found to be larger than the maximum allowed by Southwest policy, so the plane was only able to leave once the battery was removed. Jeez. The plane finally took off, but only after a one-hour delay to sort out all of the robot's issues. Elite Event Robotics, which rents out its robots for appearances at various events, said that Bebop will continue to fly commercial, but without its batteries installed.
0: Wow. Poor Bebop. I mean, that's a lot of drama.
1: Yeah, I mean, look, you buy a ticket for a robot, it's still a robot, right? We're not treating it like a person. It's not going to get snacks. You know, and free drinks, or, well, they actually don't do that on Southwest, but, yes. So, it's not gonna be treated like a human. It's gonna be treated like a robot. It's gonna be treated like carry-on luggage, whether you bought a ticket for it or not.
0: No, eventually, it will eat snacks.
1: Yeah, well, that's the thing.
0: And drinks.
1: And,
0: yeah.
1: And probably, you know, have a hankering to fly the plane at some point.
0: True.
1: Gonna walk up and knock on the door, like, you know, hey, let me in. I can do this better than you.
0: Yeah.
1: That's the next step in this evolution.
0: And then it's gonna be a point where Bebop has too many beers. And it's going to need to be escorted off the plane by air marshals.
1: Yes.
0: And that video is going to go viral.
1: Yes.
0: Of air marshals wrestling somebody like Bebop to get him off the plane for unruly behavior.
1: Yes.
0: That's
1: yes.
0: Where this is going.
1: I know. I'm not looking forward to that day when you and I have that
0: Bebop.
1: Conversation. I feel like it's coming sooner rather than later.
0: When Bebop goes bad.
1: Yes. Yeah. Bebop went berserk. And we take you to South Korea now, where a man is in very hot water over his use of AI. Last month, South Korean media reported that a wolf had escaped from a zoo in Daejeon, and some even posted a photo of the animal spotted on the city streets. Looked real, but that photo had been created by AI. South Korean authorities explained that a single AI-manipulated image delayed the wolf's capture by up to 9 days, and that the prolonged deployment of police and firefighters caused significant disruptions to their primary duty of protecting the public. By the time someone realized that the photo had kickstarted this massive operation was fake, the damage had already been done. A 40-year-old is alleged to be responsible for the AI wolf photo. He said that he did it for fun, though he could have a lot less fun in the future, as he now could spend up to 5 years in prison and pay a $6,700 fine.
0: Wow.
1: 5 years in jail for this.
0: Oh, man.
1: Yeah, I mean, it sounds like, if what they say, what the authorities say is true, it sounds like it really messed things up for them and, again, kind of, made them deploy all these resources. I think they had to close a couple of schools down because they were afraid that the wolf was out there in the streets.
0: Right.
1: It really caused some problems for, like, more than a week, it sounds like.
0: Oh, my goodness.
1: Yeah.
0: One image.
1: Yes. That's all it took.
0: Jeez.
1: I saw the picture. It was just, the wolf kind of walking down the street. There was nobody else around in the image.
0: Okay.
1: It was just the wolf just kind of walking down an empty street in this city, and that caused all this mayhem.
0: So they I guess pinpointed where the street may have been and determined that's near a school. We got to shut that school down, right?
1: Yeah,
0: all this type of stuff.
1: And then they had to send police and firefighters and everybody trying to wrangle this wolf.
0: Wow. Thank you, Mike. 13 minutes now in front of the hour. On This Morning, America's First News.
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0: But with us, the sudden and total shutdown of Spirit Airlines left thousands of passengers stranded in airports across the country. Countless others have their bags already packed for flights that would never come. Meanwhile, other airlines are filling the void. The Transportation Department said Saturday that United, Delta, JetBlue, and Southwest agreed to cap prices specifically for Spirit customers who need to rebook canceled flights. To access those fares, travelers must provide a Spirit flight confirmation number and proof of payment. Spirit said it would automatically process refunds for flights purchased through its channels with a credit or debit card. Anyone with flights booked via a travel agent should contact the agent directly. For those who paid with other methods like vouchers, credits, or free Spirit points, it's not as straightforward. Spirit said compensation for people who book flights through those methods will be determined later through the company's bankruptcy process. 8 minutes now in front of the hour on This Morning. Once again, here's Nicole Murray.
11: And now, the three big things you need to know. Number one.
12: The ceasefire between the U.S. and Iran is being tested after both sides fired shots in the Strait of Hormuz. President Trump said the ongoing, quote, mini-war with Tehran is going well.
13: Can't let them have a nuclear weapon or you're going to have, you'd have problems like nobody would believe. And it's going very well.
12: Meanwhile, the United Arab Emirates officials say Iran launched its first missile and drone attack on the UAE since a ceasefire with the U.S. took effect last month.
11: Number two.
12: Police are searching for suspects after nearly two dozen people were injured during a mass shooting at a lakeside party in Oklahoma. Edmond Mayor Mark Nash, when asked if permits for parties at the lake could have prevented the violence.
14: We're among the safer cities in Oklahoma, especially when it comes to violent crime. At the same time, our police department and our city council are committed to continually improving public safety.
12: Police say they believe there is no ongoing threat to the public.
11: Number three.
12: Acting Attorney General Todd Blanche said the Department of Justice is actively investigating potential antitrust violations in the cattle and beef markets as prices in the sector rise.
15: We will use every law enforcement tool available to help reduce food prices and vigorously enforce the antitrust laws to ensure every aspect of the agricultural industry competes on a fair playing field.
12: President Trump posted on Truth Social last November that the nation's largest meatpacking company should be investigated for potential collusion, price fixing, and price manipulation. Rudy Giuliani's spokesman says the former New York City mayor is hospitalized in stable but critical condition, recovering from pneumonia after being on a ventilator. Dolly Parton has canceled her previously postponed Las Vegas residency due to health challenges, but has assured fans her issues are treatable, Parton in a video shared on social media.
16: The good news is I'm responding really well to meds and treatments, and I'm improving every day. Now, the bad news is it's going to take me a little while before I'm up to stage performance level.
12: Parton shared little details on the specifics of her health issues. Ever get so mad you could just run a mile? The New York Post reports a new trend. People are doing rage workouts to work through their anger.
0: What is this? This is not new.
12: Yeah, right?
0: People go punch a bag or something like all the time. You know what it is? Somebody who's 22 must have identified this as a trend.
12: Oh.
0: No, it's how people release tension.
12: I mean, yeah. Love to hit stuff for it.
0: Yeah,
12: you know?
0: Of course. New trend. This is a young people thing. Come on. 6 minutes now in front of the hour. You know, every year a lot of us default to flowers for Mother's Day. 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
0: Thanks for joining us. A paper airplane, a song request, and one kind neighbor turned an ordinary day in the Cleveland area into an inspiring moment. KSDK Television says in Lakewood, Ohio, 8-year-old Madeline Glynn heard something she loved drifting over her fence. Her neighbor was outside playing guitar. She wanted to make a request, but instead of wandering into the stranger's yard, she sent a message via paper airplane. With help from her mom, Madeline folded the plane and wrote a note asking for a song by Taylor Swift. Then they launched it. On the other side was 26-year-old Ethan Hayes, full-time musician who plays covers at bars and wineries. He spotted the paper plane and responded immediately. He began playing Love Story. Madeline sang along from her yard. Madeline's mom recorded the interaction, put it on TikTok. Of course, it went viral. The two families had never met before that paper airplane sailed over the fence. Now they have backyard social plans together. For Nicole Murray and Mike Gavin, I'm Gordon Deal. Thanks for listening to This Morning, America's First News.

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1: Good morning. This hour's top story. Yet another tax increase could be coming our way in San Diego. It's Tuesday, Cinco de Mayo, May 5th. I'm Brett Burkhart.
2: I'm Veronica Carter. You might have to dip into your retirement fund just to fill up your gas tank. You're listening to San Diego's Morning News. Those stories coming up. Plus, this morning we have tickets to see Rod Stewart.
3: And we are off to a little bit of a busy start here. If you're heading south on the 15 on the connector road to the South 805, look out for a fender bender. And in Chula Vista on the South 5 at J Street, an accident's clearing up over to the shoulder. Southbound on the 5, otherwise doesn't look too bad, though. From the 78 down to the 15, looking at about a 34-minute trip. And the west side of the 8 from the 67 over to the 5. That is a 19-minute trip. I'm Alan Lee. Cogo's next real-time traffic update at 5:10.
2: Did you get some rain this morning?
1: I did. It was pouring. Oh. I got up at 1.
2: Yeah.
1: It was pouring down rain.
2: Yeah.
1: On the back porch, it was just, it was like a waterfall.
2: Yeah, my I left my dog bowls outside. They got a rinsing.
1: I like how you work.
2: Yeah, yeah. It's going to be that way this morning, on and off. Light showers, isolated though, so you may not have it, and then you drive 10 miles and boom, it's raining.
1: Right.
2: A gusty wind staying with us in the mountains and the deserts, 45-mile-per-hour gust, but not so bad at the coast. We'll be in the 60s again, in the beaches, about 70 inland. Right now, we have 55 degrees in Mira Mesa, downtown San Diego. It's 56. Cogo News Time, 5 o'clock.
1: All right. We're raining tax proposals. The groups are hoping to get a sales tax increase on the county ballot in November, and they have turned in their signatures for verification.
4: The group is turning in nearly 170,000 signatures, needing just over 100,000 to qualify for November. If the half-cent sales tax increase is approved by a majority of voters countywide, it would generate $360 million a year. The Voice of San Diego says 60% of that would go toward health care for those without insurance, affordable health care for others, child care, and food assistance. 23% would go toward the Mexican sewage crisis, and 17% would go toward wildfire prevention. I'm Jack Cronin.
2: Gas prices continue to climb amid the conflict in the Middle East. James Giles has details.
5: Trump is costing more again. Gas prices up 20 cents from just last week.
6: I wish I could be surprised, but I'm not.
5: It's a familiar feeling. The last time prices climbed this high was at the start of the Ukraine war in March of 2022. There are ways to fight back, apps to find cheaper gas, rewards programs, and skipping those high traffic stations where convenience comes at a price.
2: This morning in San Diego, we are now paying $6.18 a gallon on average. That's up 3 cents just from yesterday.
1: President Trump, in the meantime, is reportedly rejecting an Iranian proposal to end the war. He issued new threats on Monday if U.S. vessels are attacked. Kevin Cork is in Washington, D.C.
7: The U.S. is, in fact, inching closer to restarting major combat operations against Iran. That, according to senior Pentagon officials who actually tell Fox that the final decision is resting with the commander-in-chief. Iran claims they have fired on U.S. vessels and targeted the UAE with missiles and drones and fast boats. The British military reported that a pair of cargo vessels were set ablaze off of the UAE coast. And for their part, leaders at the Pentagon did report that the U.S. sank 6 Iranian boats that had been targeting civilian ships in that area.
1: We're going to get an update from the Pentagon later this morning. We're going to be monitoring that for you, and we'll bring you any late breaking details as it's announced. Cogo News Time 503.
2: California will be in the spotlight across the nation tonight with our highly contested race for governor. CNN is holding a debate on a day when Republican media personality and businessman Steve Hilton is getting new competition in the race. According to the latest poll from the California Democratic Party, former state attorney general Javier Becerra is tied with Hilton. They both have 18% of support. Becerra has surged 14 points since the previous leading Democrat, former Congressman Eric Swalwell, dropped out of the race after sex assault accusations.
1: California is considering a measure that would allow doctors from Mexico to practice medicine in the state. Zara Barker has the story.
8: Assemblymember David Alvarez, who represents the South Bay, authored Assembly Bill 2386, pushing the message, healthcare knows no borders. The bill would allow doctors from Mexico to practice in California under a provisional license.
9: They'll be observed. They'll be supervised.
8: He says this would help rural and low-income areas immediately and offer the doctors a chance to stay after the program. Mexico Federal Congresswoman Ana Erika Santana sent a letter to California leaders urging them to vote yes on this bill.
1: If passed, the law would take effect in 2027 next year and mandate strict background checks for doctors applying for the program.
2: Next time you call the police, AI might actually pick up the phone.
1: That's next on San Diego's Morning News with Veronica and Brett. Good morning. Cinco de Mayo time, live on the iHeartRadio app.
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13: Yep.
15: Lingo Kids!
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0: Listening to San Diego's Morning News. Driving to work is better with Brett and Veronica. News, conversation, and a little fun along the way.
1: Cogo News Time 507. The next time you call for help in San Diego, the voice on the other end may be computer generated.
4: The city of San Diego now has AI agents answering non-emergency calls, and San Diego police are also using AI to transcribe 911 calls and, in some cases, prompt dispatchers to ask follow-up questions. Axios San Diego says the city has joined the sheriff's office in using the new technology. San Diego police have signed a one-year contract for $260,000 that moves to $600,000 a year if renewed. I'm Jack Cronin.
2: San Diego Police will honor fallen officers in an annual memorial ceremony today.
17: The service will be all about honor. It will start with a procession and presentation of colors, followed by a wreath laying ceremony and a ceremonial roll call reading of the names of the fallen and playing of taps. These are important steps to validate sacrifice, offer comfort to families, and uphold the core values of service, courage, and duty. Today's ceremony in San Diego was a very small part of a broader nationwide remembrance of the fallen. I'm Bree Tennis, KOGO News.
1: Hundreds of crime victims and advocates from San Diego and across California are in Sacramento in the meantime for the annual Survivors Speak Conference.
16: Dozens left by bus from San Diego early yesterday morning. Groups like Crime Survivors for Safety and Justice, focusing on legislative advocacy and survivor support during National Crime Victims' Rights Week. Survivors are pushing for bills that would extend eligibility for victim compensation and reduce red tape for survivors of gun violence and other crimes. The two-day event organized by Californians for Safety and Justice and Crime Survivors Speak is the nation's largest network of survivors of crime. I'm Phil Farrar.
2: New details coming out after an investigation into how State Farm handled claims after the devastating Palisades and Eaton fire.
18: State Farm, quote, delayed, underpaid, and buried policyholders in red tape at the worst moment of their lives. So says the California Department of Insurance. They say an investigation into claims found by people whose homes burned down shows hundreds of violations of state law after looking at just a small sample size of claims. They want State Farm to pay millions in fines, the biggest amount pursued after a disaster this century, and for the company to resolve outstanding claims and speed up payments. I'm Jason Nathanson.
1: Well, the last place you'd expect to see Mother's Day flowers is behind bars. But thanks to church leaders at the border in San Diego, mothers who are being held at immigrant detention centers will receive them. It's called Mother's Day Across Borders. The church leaders call it a special delivery with a symbol of hope at the federal courthouse and Otay Mesa detention centers.
2: The homeless in Oceanside may be getting another eviction along a popular highway. City is trying to extend a contract to remove encampments along the 78. Leaders have been working with the interfaith community to find permanent housing for those living there. If approved by Oceanside City leaders, religious groups would get more than $2.5 million to continue homeless outreach efforts along the 78.
1: KOGO News Time 5:10. Thousands of people are off the job, or on the job search, I should say, after the sudden shutdown of Spirit Airlines.
2: In news in your neighborhood, a playground that's getting fixed up for free in Pacific Beach.
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19: And we are still looking pretty good out there if you're making your way southbound on the 15. Not seeing really any major problems, but you're looking at about a 20, 25-minute drive right now as you make your way southbound from the 78. No accidents to report or anything like that. The 5 also looking really good. And no trouble on the 8 if you're heading westbound, though, from the 67 over to the 5. That drive is going to take you right around 19 minutes. I'm Alan Lee. KOGO's next real-time traffic update is 520.
1: All right, we're taking a look at some rain that we had overnight. As promised, we called it from a mile away, and we're looking at drying out as we move through the morning, but we still have an isolated light shower in the forecast for at least through mid-morning. We have these gusty winds that are also a factor in the forecast for San Diego. Up to 45-mile-per-hour gusts in the mountains and the deserts, not as extreme as the coast. The daytime highs will be in the mid to upper 60s at the beaches, around 70 in the inland areas, near 60 for the mountains, and close to 80 for the desert. Change starts on Thursday, return of mostly sunny skies, and we're going to warm things up just in time for your KOGO weekend. 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
2: Well, by now, you've heard that Spirit Airlines shut down. So our question is, what happens to all the employees, and what happens if you had tickets on Spirit Airlines?
1: Joining us now on the KOGO News Live line is national correspondent Tanya J. Powers. Tanya, thank you so much for joining us.
20: Hey, thanks for having me on.
1: How many people are, I mean, we saw images of some Spirit Airline employees who had been let go, marching in front of the headquarters, I believe, in Florida. How many people are we talking about as far as their lost jobs?
20: I've seen estimates anywhere upwards of 17,000.
1: Wow.
20: Employees that have been affected by the shutdown. That is an enormous amount of people who are now out of work. There have been, let me start with the customers and the refunds.
1: Perfect.
20: Because that seems to be where we're seeing the most movement. We

0: employees to apply for open roles there through a dedicated website that they have also set up. So you've got American, United, and Delta all reaching out and saying, okay, we're going to have a special portal for you. They're going to, fast track or, flag some of these for recruiters so they can see them as well. So that's some of the ways that other airlines seem to be helping out.
1: Wow. We just did a story that has been a stressful year for a lot of people. And this just kind of proves it. Thank you, Tanya.
2: Thank you, Tanya.
0: Mm-hmm. Sure, thanks.
1: That's National Correspondent Tanya J. Powers.
2: We are now hearing from the San Diego County Animal Sanctuary, where hundreds of neglected animals were rescued. The sanctuary is defending the founders of Villa Chardonnay and Julian, saying, quote, "There is definitely another side of this story, and it should be told. They're devastated. These animals were like their children." In the meantime, there is a criminal investigation underway.
3: Animal control agencies spent the weekend at the Villa Chardonnay Horses with Wings Sanctuary in Julian. They say they found more than 160 horses, 30 dogs, and for starters, more than 200 cats.
4: We have had to humanely euthanize some of the animals due to the level of suffering. We did have one neonate kitten that did unfortunately pass away, and so another kitten did also have to be humanely euthanized.
3: San Diego Humane Society Chief of Humane Law Enforcement Jace Huggins. He told Cogo News the cattery was crawling with parasites. Donkeys, alpacas, geese, chickens, and turkeys roamed the grounds. Huggins believes the owners had good intentions, but became overwhelmed and experienced financial problems. He says this may become a case of animal cruelty. I'm Phil Ferrar.
2: In the meantime, federal court records show Villa Chardonnay actually filed for bankruptcy last year.
1: Impacts of a coastal heat wave in California's experts worried.
5: Ocean temperatures have repeatedly broken records this year at several locations, including Newport Beach, just north of San Diego County, along with Pacific Grove near Monterey and off the coast of Santa Barbara. Scientists say the heat wave could get worse if a strong El Nino develops. They also link the heat wave to changes in wind patterns and a high-pressure system that brought record heat and dryness in March. Ocean heat waves are happening more often in the state, but scientists say the full impact of this one won't be clear for months. Michael Kastner, Cogo News.
2: Cogo News Time 517. We invite you to be the hero of your office. How cool is that? I mean, it's fun to walk around the office and everybody's thanking you and all of that stuff. I mean, you don't do it for the thanks. 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And then once you tap that red microphone, tell us who you are, where you work, and then tomorrow we're going to announce the location of our next donut drop. We'd love to meet you, make you the hero of the office, and meet your coworkers as well.
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1: My name is Micah, I got a nickel, I got a nickel shiny.
2: Oh my gosh, I haven't heard this in so long.
3: I don't think I've ever heard it.
2: What? My name is Micah. You haven't heard this?
3: No.
2: Oh my gosh.
3: I mean, you know, I used to work at a hardware store when I was in high school, and my name tag said Brett Bet Bobet.
2: Brett Bet Bobet?
3: Banana Fana Fobet.
2: Oh.
3: B5 Fobet. Brett. Right? This sounds like that kind of song, right?
2: Yeah.
3: I digress.
2: Well, somehow you missed this in childhood, but...
3: Apparently.
2: All right.
3: I'm thankful for that.
2: We're heading to... there we go.
3: It was an icebreaker because like customers would come up to the cash, because I was a cashier.
2: Right.
3: They'd go, Brett Bet Bobet. Is your name really Brett Bet Bobet? I'm like, don't you get it? It's a joke.
2: How about John Jacob Jingleheimer Smith? Did you ever do that one?
3: Yes.
2: All right. We're heading to Pacific Beach this morning.
3: Yay.
2: For name games, apparently, for news in your neighborhood. Uh-huh. After being closed for nearly 2 years, Fenwell Street Park, he is set to open later this month. City removed Park's old playground a couple of years ago because of all the equipment no longer safe. And groundbreaking was held yesterday.
3: That's right. Still ahead on San Diego's Morning News. We've got a lot of news coming up. Cliff Notes on the news and a human-shaped robot that may be your seat neighbor on your next flight.
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4: Hey, a little busy on the 5 right now in Encinitas on the South 5 Manchester Avenue. Got a one-car spin-out sitting in the center divider. And then in Del Mar on the South 5 at Villa de la Valle, a couple of cars got into an accident. They're in the middle divider, and there's also a fender bender, South 5, on the connector road to the East 54. Now, if you're heading north on the 5, that's not too bad right now out of San Ysidro from the 805 up to the 8. And look at about a 21-minute drive. South 805, the connector to the South 15, that's shut down due to some fuel cleanup. And for a pretty decent grip on the west side of the 52, from the 67 over to the 5, 17 minutes. 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I'm Alan Lee. Kogo's next real-time traffic update at 5:30.
2: All right, we've got some rain. Isolated light showers through mid-morning today. Gusty winds in the mountains and the deserts, 45 miles per hour. Light winds here. We're going to see 60s on the beaches, about 70 inland today. Right now, we have 57 degrees in Oceanside, downtown San Diego. It's 55. Kogo News Time, 5:23. 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
5: I'm Cliff Albert. A lot of people think that Cinco de Mayo, May 5th, is Mexican Independence Day, but it is not. That's in September. Cinco de Mayo is actually a celebration of the Battle of Puebla back in 1862, when the Mexican army defeated the French army. The day's been observed here in California in some form since the late 1800s. But over the many decades, it has become less about an historical Mexican military victory, and now Cinco de Mayo has become a celebration of Mexican culture, food, and of course, margaritas. And that culture has been and still is an important part of San Diego's culture and lifestyle. You can't really think about San Diego without thinking about Mexico and the contributions Mexican-born citizens and families have made to our area. From the early days of the state's existence, millions of Mexican immigrants have come to California to work and to live in a state and a country that was started by immigrants. And the significance of the contributions of Mexicans and the impact of the Mexican culture are not any greater than they are in San Diego, with our local economy dependent on commerce back and forth across the border every day. Something to think about while you're out celebrating Cinco de Mayo this year. Read more about this and share it on our podcast page at Kogo.com.
2: Yeah, so true, Cliff. Thank you.
3: Yeah.
2: Robots causing problems again.
3: Yep. Okay. You predicted this from a mile away as well.
2: Yeah. Yeah. So somebody brought one on a Southwest flight.
3: Of course.
2: From Oakland to San Diego.
3: I'm wondering if I was on that flight.
2: You could have been.
3: Wow.
2: It was a 4-foot-tall, 70-pound humanoid robot.
3: 70 pounds.
2: It was named Bebop. And the problem is it was in an aisle seat. So it sat in an aisle seat.
3: You should have, if it's a robot, put them in the middle seat. Nobody wants a middle
2: seat. Yeah, because they don't care if they're getting elbowed. Bebop had to be moved to the window seat, though, because it violated it, not he or she. It violated the airline's policy for large carry-on items.
3: Really?
2: Yeah.
3: So it's a carry-on.
2: Then there's more.
3: Okay.
2: It has a lithium battery.
3: Oh, no.
2: So they had to remove that.
3: But I thought you can bring batteries as long as you don't check the bag. You can, anyway. That's wild. And anyway, so it's...
2: If anyone was on that flight, call us. We want to know about it.
3: Please
2: do. Use the iHeartRadio app.
3: Yeah.
2: And let us know. Did you just see that robot?
3: We are guaranteed human here at Kogo in San Diego's Morning News, and one of those humans is Dan Mitchinson. He's taking a look at the pre-opening bell. Good morning, Dan.
6: Hey, thanks, guys. Good morning. Spirit Airlines has reimbursed most customers with flight tickets after the budget carrier ceased operations. The airline is still processing a small percentage of customer refunds, according to CBS News. That office tower at the corner of Ash and India Streets in downtown San Diego's Little Italy neighborhood set to be auctioned off in a forced sale later this month. Property is currently scheduled for a public auction to the highest bidder at the East County Regional Center in El Cajon on May 11th. And it is getting to be that time of year for barbecuing in San Diego. Topping this year's list of best gas barbecues based on testing are the Weber Genesis E335, which is highly rated for its versatility, even heating and durability, while the Ninja FlexFlame is recognized for overall top performance. We'll be back with more coming up for you in half an hour. We'll talk to you then with your money news. I'm Dan Mitchinson.
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3: Plus your real-time traffic and weather on the 10s. We'll check on that slowdown on the South 15 from the 78 in just 3 minutes on San Diego's Morning News.
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3: Good morning. This hour's top story. The midterms are closer than they appear. It is Tuesday, Cinco de Mayo, May 5th. I'm Brett Burkhart.
2: I'm Veronica Carter. We're going to check the forecast with our White House correspondent. 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
3: And we got a bit of a tough crawl right now on the 5. Three accidents that we know of here. South 5 at Manchester Avenue, a crash in the center of Vidor. Then up ahead in Del Mar, an accident at Via de la Valle. And that's starting to cause a pretty heavy backup. Also, South 5 connector to the East 54, an accident blocking part of that connector road. If you take the 15 instead from the 78 all the way down to the 5 downtown, it's about a 33-minute drive westbound side of the 78 from the 5 in Escondido over to make from the 15 in Escondido over to the 5 in Carlsbad. Take you about 21 minutes. South 805 connector to the South 15 shut down around a fuel spill. 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I'm Alan Lee. KOGO's next real-time traffic update at 540.
4: Nothing like the smell of wet pavement in the morning, right? We had some significant rain, measurable rain, actually. We a tenth to a quarter of an inch, maybe even a half inch in some places. And we still have that chance of an isolated light shower through mid-morning today. Gusty winds as well for the mountains and deserts, 45 mile per hour gusts. And your daytime high for today, mid to upper 60s at the beaches, around 70 inland, near 60 for the mountains and close to 80 for the desert. KOGO News Time 532.
2: With the midterm elections just about 6 months away, President Trump is focusing on how to maintain control of Congress, and states are moving their districts around.
4: In doing so, they are also postponing some of those midterm elections. Joining us now on the KOGO News Live line with the very latest is our White House correspondent, John Decker. I know we heard at least one state say that they're going to move the midterm election, even though the absentee ballots already went out in the mail.
22: Well, let's just be clear. What they're doing is they're changing the date of a primary, not the midterm election. The midterm election is all set. It's going to happen all across the country in November. But there are primaries to determine who is going to be the representative for each of the parties as it relates to the general election. So that is happening. We've seen it already take place. What you've just mentioned, the primaries being delayed in Louisiana because they're going to figure out how to redistrict all their congressional districts ahead of the midterm elections. And we are likely to see that happen in other states as well.
2: John, what is President Trump focusing on? Because, this is key for the Republicans right now.
22: Well, it is key. The president yesterday had an event in the East Room in which he focused on how his administration has really helped out small business owners. So the president, is trying to push through really the focus of so many families and small business owners right now, which is the higher cost for energy in relation to what's happening in the Middle East. And so breaking through that is difficult. The president, as well as other Republicans that are trying to hold on to the House and the Senate, they're hoping that, you know, by the time we get to November, this particular issue is not an issue that is at the top of concerns for voters. I think it really all depends about whether or not the conflict that we see taking place in Iran is still taking place when we get to later this summer. You know, if this particular conflict is over within a number of weeks, then perhaps this issue recedes in terms of importance. But if it's still going on, it's a different case entirely.
3: 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Thanks for the clarification on the midterms and the primary and stuff like that. 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A White House correspondent, John Decker, always appreciate our conversations with him. 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
2: ballots have hit the mailboxes for the governor's race here in California. New front runner is emerging.
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2: Kogo News Time 5:37. In the race for governor of California, Democrat has caught one of the Republicans and is now tied for the lead.
0: Republican media personality and businessman Steve Hilton has been leading the California governor's race for a while, but now he has some company from a Democrat. Former state attorney general Javier Becerra is tied with Hilton, according to the latest poll from the California Democratic Party, which shows both have 18% of support. Becerra has surged 14 points since the previous leading Democrat, former Congressman Eric Swalwell, dropped out of the race after sex assault accusations. The top candidates will debate Tuesday night on CNN. I'm Jason Nathanson.
3: Tense moments around Escondido. It wasn't a neighbor just walking around. It was a mountain lion.
1: It's not a sight you see every day, but yesterday a mountain lion was seen strolling on Mission Avenue in Escondido. That animal was located under a car with the help of a police drone. Fish and Wildlife hit that big cat with a dart and put it into a slumber. Nearby residents were temporarily evacuated as a precaution during the collection process. Now the big cat will be tagged and set for release back to the wild pending a medical check. I'm Bree Tennis, Kogo News.
2: We are now hearing from the San Diego County Animal Sanctuary, where hundreds of neglected animals were rescued. Sanctuary is defending the founders of Villa Chardonnay and Julian, saying, quote, there's definitely another side to the story and it should be told. They're devastated. These animals were like their children. In the meantime, a criminal investigation is underway.
5: Animal control agencies spent the weekend at the Villa Chardonnay Horses with Wings Sanctuary in Julian. They say they found more than 160 horses, 30 dogs, and for starters, more than 200 cats.
6: We have had to humanely euthanize some of the animals due to the level of suffering. We did have one neonate kitten that did unfortunately pass away, and so another kitten did also have to be humanely euthanized.
5: San Diego Humane Society Chief of Humane Law Enforcement, Jace Huggins. He told Kogo News the cattery was crawling with parasites. Donkeys, alpacas, geese, chickens, and turkeys roamed the grounds. Huggins believes the owners had good intentions, but became overwhelmed and experienced financial problems. He says this may become a case of animal cruelty. I'm Phil Farrar.
2: Kogo News time now. Coming up on 5:40, San Diego Police meeting with the NAACP. That's next.
3: All right. Right now, we need to check your drive into work this morning. It's wet in places. Just be aware as we check in with Alan Lee.
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4: Yeah, a little wet and slippery, in fact, in La Mesa, west on the 8 at El Cajon Boulevard. Got a one-car accident. Apparently, this car overturned, though. Two of the right lanes tied up, and it's backed up from Main Street. Northbound 805 from the 5 up to the 8. Not too bad, 23 minutes. Accident in Del Mar on the South 5 at Villa de la Valle in the center divider, but definitely causing a delay here. And if you're heading north, southbound on the 125 at Hamishaw Road, we've got a crash in the left lane, north 125. From the border up to the 52, looking at a 31-minute trip, so that's not too bad. Fender Bender Rancho Bernardo on the north 15, Bernardo Center Drive. 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
3: Veronica, so you got a bunch of rain, or yeah, would you say a little bit?
2: So I left the dog bowls out last night and got up this morning, and they were rinsed because they were full of water. They weren't full of water, but they had a lot.
3: Thank you, Ma Nature. Isolated light showers are still in the forecast through mid-morning today. Yeah, the pavement's wet because we did have some, you know, measurable rainfall. Daytime highs today, mid to upper 60s for the beaches, around 70 for the inland areas. If you're looking at the desert where it's going to be windy, we still have those 45-mile-an-hour wind gusts in the forecast for the desert. 80 for a high, and it'll be near 60 in the mountains, places like Julian. Kogo News Time, 5:41.
2: The smell of sewage has some in San Diego asking you to pay a tax to clean up the Tijuana River Valley. It's part of a citizen-led initiative proposing a half-cent sales tax increase for San Diego County. It appears it's heading for the November ballot. Coalition of healthcare workers, first responders, and union leaders have led the charge, submitting more than 150,000 signatures for a ballot measure. If passed, the groups want a significant portion of the revenue designated for Tijuana River Valley sewage solutions.
3: The ceasefire between the U.S. and Iran is being tested. Ashley Webster has the very latest.
23: President Trump saying that seven small Iranian boats were hit as the U.S. Navy continued Operation Freedom. That's the effort to clear the critical waterway so commercial ships can go through that Strait of Hormuz. But Iran has been responding very aggressively, firing on commercial ships, claiming two missiles actually hit a U.S. warship, which, by the way, Washington says is simply not true. Iran's foreign minister took to social media, though, saying, quote, events in Hormuz make clear that there's no military solution to a political crisis.
2: Gas prices have continued to climb, even amidst a pause in fighting, though consumer confidence rose throughout the month of April. This morning in San Diego, we are paying an average of $6.18 a gallon.
3: All right, tonight is the first of seven weekly meetings between San Diego Police and members of the NAACP.
24: Officers will be meeting with the community to go over open topics like laws of arrest and use of force.
25: This is a free seven-session program. It offers our community members an inside look at law enforcement operations, and it gives the community members the opportunity to interact with officers from our department, just to kind of build connections by having real talks, real conversations about our department, how it works.
24: San Diego Police Officer Hilton Williams saying the events will be held each Tuesday through June 16th from 6 to 7:30 p.m. at the Greater Fellowship Baptist Church on Logan Avenue. I'm Jack Cronin.
2: Doctors from Mexico may soon be allowed to practice here in California. It's a proposal from South Bay Assemblymember David Alvarez to address a big shortage of healthcare workers in California. It's estimated the state will be short 8,000 doctors by the year 2030. If passed, the idea would allow doctors from Mexico to work in California under a provisional license for 3 years and under a host doctor here in the U.S.
3: The judge in the trial of the Southern California man charged with the attack at the White House Correspondents' Dinner is now apologizing for the suspect's treatment in custody. Alex Hogan reports.
10: Cole Allen remains in federal custody, and now one federal judge is criticizing the jail conditions for the accused gunman of the White House Correspondents' Dinner. Magistrate Judge Zia Faruqi criticized his treatment, saying that despite the charges, the court and the jail are supposed to presume the man's innocence, adding that he was denied a Bible more than once. Well, the 31-year-old was placed on suicide watch when he was first imprisoned. The judge drew a comparison to the January 6th rioters, arguing that those defendants were housed in a less restrictive wing of the jail, saying, quote, what am I supposed to say to Allen that this is going to be a fair process if we're putting him in a safe cell when he's not supposed to be in there?
3: Allen, in the meantime, is back in court on Monday.
2: The report card in San Diego is worthy of a hang on the fridge. The high school graduation rate at San Diego Unified has gone up by 1% since last year, bringing the total graduation rate to 91%. School Board President Richard Barrera says the district is also celebrating the first ever graduating class of the new Logan Memorial High School in Logan Heights.
12: There had been no high school right in the community that students could simply walk to. And so we opened the new high school in 2022. We're going to have over 150 students that will be graduating from their own neighborhood high school.
2: He says the school is the biggest economic development project in Logan Heights history.
3: If one of your dreams, once you graduate, is to own a home on the coast, well, there is.
2: Good luck with that.
3: Especially in San Diego. There is a glimmer of hope, though, as we hear from reporter Jason Nathanson.
0: You can't get much further north on the California coast than Crescent City, just 20 miles from the Oregon border. The population hovers around 7,000, and those numbers include the inmates at Pelican Bay State Prison. And it's the only place on the coast in California with an average home price under $400,000. $353,000, to be exact, according to the San Francisco Chronicle, which calls Crescent City the last affordable city on California's coast. I'm Jason Nathanson.
2: I love, love, love Crescent City.
3: I think it's so charming. I was actually, remember the Fukushima disaster, and then we had the tsunami, and it wrecked their entire harbor up there. And the station I was working for at the time flew me up there in a private plane.
2: You kind of have to fly. That's the problem with Crescent City.
3: Yeah.
2: It's so remote.
3: Yeah.
2: And as an older person, you're thinking, you know, getting to a big hospital.
3: That's a very good point. It is.
2: It's tough, so, but it is so darn charming.
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2: community.
3: A little
2: cold compared to San Diego.
3: Yeah, a lot of rain,
2: but,
3: too.
2: You know, it's still California. It's still beautiful.
3: Cogo News Time is at 5:47. 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
2: 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San Diego County sales tax could go up a half a cent to pay to clean up the Tijuana River.
3: San Diego police are honoring local officers who have died in the line of duty.
2: Ocean temperatures breaking records here in California.
3: And still ahead, a funeral for a Taco Bell. 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
2: Nacho cheese sauce.
3: Thank you.
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4: Got a pretty bad accident in La Mesa for the West 8 at El Cajon Boulevard. Two right lanes tied up. It's an overturned vehicle, and you're looking at stop and go from West Main Street. Accident on the South 5 at Villa de la Valle in Del Mar is over to the center divider, and it's not that bad on the South 5 from the 78 down to the 15. And looking at about a 36-minute trip. South 15 at Bernardo Center Drive, a collision blocking up the carpool lane. And the West 94 from the 125 in Lemon Grove over to the 5, an easy 11 minutes. I'm Alan Lee. Kogo's next real-time traffic update at 6 o'clock.
3: Okay, we are damp this morning. We may have a stray drizzle here and there. And we're looking at daytime highs in the mid to upper 60s for the beaches, around 70 in the inland areas. And the change in the weather starts on Thursday. Return of mostly sunny San Diego skies. Start of our warm-up, too, that's going to take us into a beautiful Kogo weekend. Kogo News Time, 551.
2: New research shows banning cell phones in schools has improved student mental well-being, but it hasn't improved the test scores. The nonprofit National Bureau of Economic Research looked at thousands of schools and found that the grades and attendance have not improved. About two-thirds of the state have laws limiting the use of cell phones on campus in some form or another.
3: Good morning with Veronica and Brett. It's May 5th, Cinco de Mayo. And on this date, back in 1961.
16: 3, 2, 1, 0. Ignition.
3: Sounds like Homer Simpson doing the countdown. That's actually the audio from the NASA launch of astronaut Alan B. Shepard Jr. Became the first American space traveler. He made a 15-minute suborbital flight on board Mercury capsule's Freedom 7.
2: 1904, Cy Young pitched the first perfect game in Major League Baseball.
3: In 1934... The first Three Stooges short for Columbia Pictures was released. Do you really want to know the name of this? This would not fly.
2: Yeah.
3: Do I say the title of this first short for Columbia Pictures of the Three Stooges was Women Haters?
2: Yeah, they probably wouldn't get away with it.
3: Yeah, that's probably not kosher these days.
2: Yeah.
3: Okay.
2: I don't know that attitudes have changed, but at least our Our verbal expression of it. Yeah.
3: Yes.
2: Today we are celebrating the Mexican Army's victory over the French.
1: Today celebrates the Mexican Army's conquest in the Battle of Puebla in 1862. Historians say the French underestimated the Mexican forces and made a lot of poor military decisions. They also didn't like the rain and mud during the battle. So today we celebrate that win. Lean hard into Mexican food and culture. Look for deals, parades, chihuahua races, tequila flights, and don't forget the ride share. I'm Bree Tennis.
3: All right, let's have a moment of silence now.
2: Okay.
3: For the bell. Taco Bell. An artist in West Seattle, Washington, held a funeral for a Taco Bell that closed more than 30 years ago. Local artist Sunday Nobody, that's the name, made sure there were bagpipes, there was a crying contest, a 21 bell salute. Many from the Seattle neighborhood brought flowers, a token of condolences. They were dressed in formal attire. A local city council member even attended and shared the quote, "My deepest condolences to the West Seattle Taco Bell community. I stand with you during this trying time. Your grief is felt and I share in it. May this loss be a reminder to all of us to live."
8: Yo quiero Taco Bell.
3: Mas.
2: You know, this would be hilarious if the Taco Bell closed last week.
3: Thank you.
2: But the fact that it closed 30 years ago, that's just weird.
3: Got some emotional issues there.
2: What's
3: man.
2: Your go-to order at Taco Bell?
3: I like the burrito supreme.
2: Okay.
3: Oh, but the Mexican pizza, when they brought that back,
2: yeah.
3: I had forgotten how good that is.
2: I just like a plain old bean cheese burrito.
3: Yeah, you and me both.
2: Yeah.
3: A little sour cream.
2: I always tell them no onions, though.
3: Why?
2: I don't like the crunch.
3: Oh, I love the crunch.
2: I don't like the... Normally, I love crunch, but not in my bean burrito. Yeah, it's just
3: but
2: gross.
3: It is Cinco de Mayo, and we are talking to people about some of your favorite Mexican restaurants around San Diego, just to kind of celebrate.
2: If Taco Bell's your favorite Mexican restaurant, if you even considered a Mexican restaurant...
3: Yeah, don't be shy.
2: Don't be shy. Let us know. Use the iHeartRadio app. Where's the best Mexican food? We got to celebrate. It's Cinco de Mayo.
3: All right, let's celebrate pre-opening bell time with Dan Mitchinson. Good morning, Dan.
17: Hey, thanks. Good morning back at you. Good morning, everybody. You know, Tuesdays are often excellent days for shopping discounts, and that's because retailers are trying to drop prices to boost foot traffic after the weekend lull. Research indicates that, in fact, Tuesday mornings can be especially affordable for online shopping, and it is a popular day for warehouse stores like Costco and Sam's Club to offer deals. New Zealand-based dairy company recalling thousands of batches of its premium baby formulas. This is due to toxins that could cause nausea and vomiting. This is the A2 Platinum Premium Infant Formula for babies 0 to 12 months old. And The Night Agent has been a big draw for Netflix. It is a great series. If you haven't watched it, it's also increased subscribers to the streaming service. But the popular show is about to come to an end. Season 4 underway in Los Angeles shooting this week. And producers say this will be its final season. A lot more coming up for you in a half an hour right here on San Diego's Morning News. And anytime on the iHeartRadio app with your Money News. I'm Dan Mitchinson.
2: All right, so favorite Mexican food places. 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
3: Yeah, I know. It's for Cinco de Mayo. It's a great excuse to go have a margarita and a taco.
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3: My gosh, it's so good.
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3: And it's huge. 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
3: Good morning. This hour's top story. We're getting an encouraging update on the blockade of oil shipments from the coast of Iran. It's Tuesday, Cinco de Mayo, May 5th. I'm Brett Burkhart.
2: I'm Veronica Carter. Gas prices not paying attention to the latest headlines, though. You're listening to San Diego's Morning News. All those stories coming up. 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
4: Oh, we've got some big trouble now in El Cajon. That accident on the West 8 just past Main Street is going to be there for a while. This is a fatality accident. Two of the right lanes are going to be blocked up indefinitely. Right now, the traffic is backed up solid to the 67, but you can bet that's going to grow once you get around the accident, though, once you clear it from there to the 5, just about 16 minutes. Now, on the northbound 15 at Bernardo Center Drive, watch out for an accident in the carpool lane. South 15 from the 78 on down to the 5, looking at a 33-minute trip. Crash on the South 5 at Via de la Valle. Mallard Lee, Kogo's next to a real-time traffic up to this 610.
2: We've got some isolated showers this morning, all the way through mid-morning. Gusty winds in the mountains and the deserts today, just light winds here on the coast. We're going to be in the 60s for the beaches, about 70 inland. We'll go back to lots of sunshine by about Thursday this week. 53 right now in Santee, downtown San Diego. It's 55 degrees. Kogo News Time 602.
3: Our top story this hour, Defense Secretary Pete Hegseth says the Strait of Hormuz is being unblocked by Project Freedom as the war with Iran continues.
28: Two U.S. commercial ships, along with American destroyers, have already safely transited the strait, showing the lane is clear. We know the Iranians are embarrassed by this fact. They said they control the strait. They do not.
3: Speaking at the Pentagon a short time ago, Hegseth described Project Freedom as, quote, separate and distinct from Operation Epic Fury. That was launched in late February, as you know. He said, while this is intended to be a peaceful operation, the U.S. remains locked and loaded if necessary.
2: Gas prices continue to climb. More from James Giles.
29: A quick trip to the pump is costing more again. Gas prices up 20 cents from just last week.
30: I wish I could be surprised, but I'm not.
29: It's a familiar feeling. The last time prices climbed this high was at the start of the Ukraine war in March of 2022. There are ways to fight back, apps to find cheaper gas, rewards programs, and skipping those high traffic stations where convenience comes at a price.
2: San Diego, this morning, it's up another 3 cents a gallon. We are now paying $6.18 for regular on average.
3: San Diego leaders are getting an earful about Mayor Todd Gloria's proposed city budget cuts.
0: More than 120 people packed City Hall, many saying those cuts could hit everyday families, kids, and neighborhood programs across San Diego.
5: This is not a math problem. This is a moral test. It is a test whether the city will live up to its values.
0: The plan aims to close a roughly $120 million deficit with proposed cuts that include roughly $8 million from libraries and recreation centers and about $12 million from arts and cultural programs. Mayor Gloria is expected to release a revised budget before another public hearing on May 18th, with the city council set to vote on a final plan June 9th. I'm John Fink.
2: Extra half-cent sales tax is a step closer to reality here in San Diego County. Groups hoping to get the increase on the county ballot in November have turned in signatures for verification.
7: The group is turning in nearly 170,000 signatures, needing just over 100,000 to qualify for November. If the half-cent sales tax increase is approved by a majority of voters countywide, it would generate $360 million a year. The Voice of San Diego says 60% of that would go toward health care for those without insurance, affordable health care for others, child care, and food assistance. 23% would go toward the Mexican sewage crisis, and 17% would go toward wildfire prevention. I'm Jack Cronin.
3: Still ahead on San Diego's Morning News, you're going to want to know about this before you head on your morning commute to work. In El Cajon, we have a fatality. It's on West 8, just past Main Street. You're backed up to the 67. We're tracking the backup for you all morning long.
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7: The city of San Diego now has AI agents answering non-emergency calls, and San Diego police are also using AI to transcribe 911 calls and in some cases prompt dispatchers to ask follow-up questions. Axios San Diego says the city has joined the sheriff's office in using the new technology. San Diego police have signed a one-year contract for $260,000 that moves to $600,000 a year if renewed. I'm Jack Cronin.
3: Well, the San Diego Police Department, speaking of first responders, will honor fallen officers in an annual memorial ceremony today.
1: The service will be all about honor. It will start with a procession and presentation of colors, followed by a wreath-laying ceremony and a ceremonial roll call reading of the names of the fallen and playing of taps. These are important steps to validate sacrifice, offer comfort to families, and uphold the core values of service, courage, and duty. Today's ceremony in San Diego was a very small part of a broader nationwide remembrance of the fallen. I'm Bree Tennis, KOGO News.
2: Survivors of crime making their voices heard today. Hundreds are gathering at the state capitol.
9: Dozens left by bus from San Diego early yesterday morning. Groups like Crime Survivors for Safety and Justice, focusing on legislative advocacy and survivor support during National Crime Victims' Rights Week. Survivors are pushing for bills that would extend eligibility for victim compensation and reduce red tape for survivors of gun violence and other crimes. The two-day event organized by Californians for Safety and Justice and Crime Survivors Speak is the nation's largest network of survivors of crime. I'm Phil Farrar.
3: California is considering a measure that would allow doctors from Mexico to practice medicine in the state. Zara Baker has the story.
12: Assemblymember David Alvarez, who represents the South Bay, authored Assembly Bill 2386, pushing the message, healthcare knows no borders. The bill would allow doctors from Mexico to practice in California under a provisional license.
16: They'll be observed. They'll be supervised.
12: He says this would help rural and low-income areas immediately and offer the doctors a chance to stay after the program. Mexico Federal Congresswoman Ana Erika Santana sent a letter to California leaders urging them to vote yes on this bill.
3: If passed, the law would take effect in next year and mandate strict background checks for doctors applying for the program.
2: California will be in the spotlight across the nation tonight with our highly contested race for governor. CNN's holding a debate on a day when Republican media personality and businessman Steve Helton's getting new competition in this race. According to the latest poll from the California Democratic Party, former State Attorney General Javier Becerra is tied with Hilton now, showing they both have 18% of support.
3: KOGO News Time 6:10. After a briefing from the Pentagon, we have the latest on the war with Iran.
2: And in news in your neighborhood, a sea lion that's evading rescuers in La Jolla.
3: That's just ahead. But first, we have a look at your real-time traffic. Got a bad one on the West 8. Let's get you the very latest.
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18: Yeah, this is just a terrible accident on the West 8 at West Main Street in El Cajon. It is a fatality. Two of the right lanes are going to be blocked up indefinitely, and the backup is growing. Now, the west side of the 8 is backed up from well before the 67, almost all the way back to 2nd. This is also starting to jam up the south 67, starting at Broadway, and those delays are only going to grow. So avoid the area if you can. You might want to take the West 52 from the 67 over to the 5. That's just a 23-minute drive. Heading north on the 5 from the 805 up to the 8. That's a 22-minute trip. And they're still clearing up a crash off the South 5 at Via de la Valle. And that has been causing a bit of a slowdown. 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I'm Alan Lee. KOGO's next real-time traffic update is 620.
2: Isolated light showers through mid-morning. Gusty winds in the mountains and the deserts. We've got 60s along the beaches today. About 70 degrees inland. Right now, it's 54 degrees in El Cajon. Downtown San Diego, it's 56. KOGO News Time 612.
3: The Pentagon says some traffic has moved through the Strait of Hormuz, and we wanted to find out what it might mean for our gas prices.
2: Joining us now on the KOGO News Live Line, national correspondent Rory O'Neill. Good morning, Rory. So, Pentagon, another briefing this morning on the Strait of Hormuz. What did we learn?
6: Not too much. Essentially saying that the U.S. is prepared to resume combat operations at a moment's notice when the president gives the go, but that the U.S. is helping to guide ships through what is now being called a red, white, and blue dome of protection in the Strait of Hormuz. We did get a couple of U.S. military ships, a couple of commercial vessels also were able to make the transit. The secretary saying there are hundreds of other vessels on standby, but didn't really say that they were willing to risk it right now out of safety concerns.
3: Really interesting that they're trying to separate the war with Iran and the operation in the Strait with different names. So Project Fury, and then you have in the Strait of Hormuz, Project Freedom. And it sounds as if they, you know, kind of a PR move, right?
6: Yeah, Epic Fury for what's going on in Iran and then Project Freedom for what's happening in the shipping channel. I don't think that the U.S. blockade of the Iranian ports is specifically named either. So a lot of naval activity still unfolding. And then, of course, we saw yesterday Iran launching those strikes at the UAE. One of the UAE vessels, as well as, 19 different projectiles, either cruise missiles, ballistic missiles, even drones fired at the UAE, at least one getting through and doing damage to a pipeline facility.

0: Are you telling me you didn't read this? Come on. Are you saying this with a straight
1: face? I'm going to just take a guess that it's going to be tough to be a police officer in California because they can't afford rent.
0: Believe it or not, the best states to be a cop, number one on the list, California.
2: Really? The best place?
0: Yeah. I thought you were pulling my leg there.
2: No.
0: Walnut Hub broke it down into opportunity and the ability to be promoted in the workforce. Also, the law enforcement training requirements and then the job hazards and the protections that are out there. California tops on the list. Connecticut, Woo! Illinois, Maryland, and the District of Columbia also making it in the top five. Yeah, there were some issues with pricing and per capita, but California could do worse. Came in number 11 in that category. Training was number two. Job hazards, 14th. Bottom of the barrel, look to Louisiana, Arkansas, Nevada, Hawaii, and Alaska.
1: I'm sure Florida was probably not that great either, right?
0: It was not that, yeah. Florida was 20. We were mid 20.
1: Because you know why?
3: Florida
1: police officers have to deal with Florida man. That's it.
0: And alligators. We have Florida and alligators.
1: Yes.
2: You're the best. All right, Rory.
1: Thank you.
0: Thanks, guys.
1: Hey, we want you to be the hero of your office. We want to personally deliver a dozen donuts from Randy's Donuts. We don't have to wade through Florida man or alligators to get to you.
2: No.
1: We're coming to your workplace.
2: No moats allowed.
1: Yep. You have to leave us a talkback message on the iHeartRadio app. Just use the red microphone button. Tell us where you are and where you work.
2: Here are some of the stories trending right now. San Diego County sales tax could go up half a cent to pay for cleanup of the Tijuana River.
1: A new Democratic leader has emerged in the California governor's race.
2: A mountain lion wandering around Escondido had to be tranquilized.
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1: Yep. Sea lions been hurt.
2: Yeah.
1: And they know it. The experts know it. They've been trying to get to it. 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
2: No.
1: This animal named Mark suffering from a large bite from his

0: rib cage to his hip. And SeaWorld's been contacted. It's monitoring the sea lion, but the sea lion does not want to come in for treatment.
1: Well, yeah.
0: You know, there are humans like that. They're like, I'm not going to the doctor.
1: Must be a guy then.
0: Get off me, buddy. That's what he's saying.
1: A male sea lion, you know, just like me. Straight ahead on San Diego's Morning News, Kogo's Laura Kane heads to Old Town for Cinco de Mayo.
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2: And we have got a horrible drive in El Cajon, a very, very serious accident on the West 8 at Main Street. We've got two of the right lanes taken away. This is a fatality, so they are going to be on scene for quite a while. Right now, the traffic is absolutely bumper to bumper all the way back to Mollison Avenue. You're going to sit in that backup for about 25 minutes, and those delays are likely going to grow. Also expect the South 67 to jam up heading down to the 8. Elsewhere, if you're heading north on the 805 from the 5 up to the 8, it's about a 25-minute trip, and they're still mopping up a fender bender off the South 5 at Via de la Valle, and another one on the connector road to the East 54. Crash West 78 Nordall, West 76 from the 15 to the 5, 26 minutes. 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Kogo's next real-time traffic update is 6:30.
1: And if we get any update on the effort to reopen some of those lanes on the West 8 because of that fatality, we will pass it along to you even before we get back to Alan. You have 25-minute backup. That's tough for this early in the morning. Wet pavement, and we are looking at daytime highs in the 60s and 70s. We'll be close to 80 for the desert, and we still have a chance of an isolated light shower at least through mid-morning today.
0: Kogo News Time 6:22, Cinco de Mayo. Everybody's going to be out getting Mexican food. Brett will be out at San Diego's Old Town. Kogo's Laura Kane hit the streets of Old Town to find out how people are preparing to celebrate and ask some if they know what it is they're celebrating.
3: You might call it Cinco de Drinko or Drinko de Cinco or maybe even Cinco no Thinko. Do you realize it's on Taco Tuesday this year too? A whole new level. It's the unofficial holiday where San Diego brings the flavor, the fiesta, the tasty tequila, and a whole lot of guac and roll. I stroll the streets of Old Town to talk to residents, business owners, and visitors.
4: It's Cinco de Mayo. Any plans?
5: My plans is to eat a lot of tacos and definitely a few margaritas for sure.
4: What is the Cinco de Mayo? Do you know what it means?
5: Jared, I know it's not Mexican independence, but I think it definitely has something to do with like a battle or something that's going on.
4: Do you know the real reason behind this holiday that we celebrate so vigorously?
6: Well, I should, but I've forgotten.
4: Now, what are you expecting?
7: Major foot traffic, great energy, great vibes, a cultural piece to it, but also being here for 36 years, we're expected to do one of our busiest days of the year.
4: Have you ever spent time in Old Town for Cinco de Mayo?
8: No.
4: Are you ready for, like, a lot of people and a lot of fun?
8: Oh, yeah, absolutely.
4: We're in a shopping area just off the street at Old Town here. Do you expect this to be just super packed?
9: Today, we could say.
4: And do you know what Cinco de Mayo is?
9: It's technically the Independence Day for the Battle of France and Mexico.
4: I'm in Elote on Congress. You guys sell corn.
10: Yes.
4: How much corn do you think you're expecting to sell today?
10: Hopefully as much as we can. We're expecting it to be busy, so maybe around 200 cups about.
4: And do you have any specials?
10: Everything is special.
4: ¿Cómo estás? Are you muy feliz about Cinco de Mayo?
11: Muy, muy gente.
3: The balance of celebration and appreciation is what makes San Diego's Cinco vibe unique. 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Laura Kane, Kogo News.
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1: Dan Mitchinson is checking out the opening bell, which happens in about 5 minutes. Good morning, Dan.
14: Hey, thanks, guys. Good morning. Good morning, everybody. More seniors are expected to graduate from San Diego Unified School District this year, about a 1% increase compared to last spring. That is good news, as many of them head off to college or trade schools. There is a saying that you really shouldn't date a coworker, but apparently more of us are just ignoring that advice. As many as 50% of employees have engaged in a workplace romance, with studies finding 1 in 5 have met their future husband or wife at work. But 40% of work relationships are kept secret. And shares of Pinterest jumping 15% just weeks after the company cut 15% of its workforce. Company says they're logging more active monthly users as they replace some human workers with artificial intelligence. All right, stock futures are up this morning. Oil is pulling back, actually down about 3% to 103.24 a barrel. S&P up 32, NASDAQ futures up almost 1%, Dow futures up 179, and we'll be back with more coming up for you in 1/2 hour. We'll talk to you at 6:55 with your money news. I'm Dan Mitchinson.
0: Speaking of money news, just ahead, gas prices are up, sales taxes could be going up.
1: And you're wasting a lot of gas sitting in traffic. It's a 25-minute backup in El Cajon. There's a fatality, so this is going to take a while to clear the two lanes that are blocked now on the West 8. We'll have details next on San Diego's Morning News.
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20: Good morning. This hour's top story. Brand new information out of the Pentagon about oil making its way past Iran. It's Tuesday, Cinco de Mayo, May 5th. I'm Brett Burkhardt.
0: I'm Veronica Carter. A new frontrunner is pulling ahead in the California governor's race. You're listening to San Diego's Morning News live from the Semper Home Studio.
2: Got a big problem still there in El Cajon on the West 8 at Main Street. Two of the right lanes tied up till further notice. This is a fatality accident. Traffic is at an absolute standstill from Mollison Avenue. About a 25-minute delay, and it's not all that long. Now, south on the 67, that is going to start jamming up as well. So a good place to avoid if you can do that. West 56, that looks good. 15 to the 5, just about 15 minutes. And a fender bender on the north 15 at Bernardo Center Drive, tying up the carpool lane. South 805 from the 5 down to the 54 in Chula Vista. That is a 22-minute trip. 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I'm Alan Lee, KOGO's next real-time traffic update at 640.
1: Yeah, traffic and weather every 10 minutes or when it breaks, and we're talking about whether we get some information on those two right lanes on the West 8. If they get to cleared, we will be sure to pass it along to you right away. But as far as your commute in, you're going to have some wet pavement, and we have daytime highs forecasted to be in the mid to upper 60s for the beaches, around 70 inland, near 60 for the mountains, and close to 80 for the desert. Gusty winds there as well, up to 45 miles per hour. 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
0: The smell of sewage has summoned San Diego, asking you to pay a tax to clean up the Tijuana River Valley. It's part of a citizen-led initiative proposing a half-cent sales tax increase for San Diego County. It appears it's headed for the November ballot. Coalition of healthcare workers, first responders, and union leaders have led the charge, turning in more than 150,000 signatures for a ballot measure. If passed, the groups want a significant portion of that half-cent sales tax designated for Tijuana River Valley Sewage Solutions.
1: All right, we're paying more at the pump as well, as you know. Gas prices, though, this morning in San Diego are now averaging $6.18 a gallon, according to AAA. This woman says she is paying the higher price, but doesn't like it and can't afford it.
21: I'm on a fixed income, disability retirement, and this isn't fixed. This just keeps going up and up and up.
1: Drivers in California are still seeing the highest average price in the country, and overall, gas prices are up $1.32 a gallon from this time last year.
0: Secretary of Defense Hegseth says Project Freedom, which is guiding ships through the Strait of Hormuz, is intended to be a peaceful operation, but the U.S. remains locked and loaded if necessary.
22: To what remains of Iran's forces, if you attack American troops or innocent commercial shipping, you will face overwhelming and devastating American firepower. The president has been very clear about this.
0: Speaking at the Pentagon a short time ago, he described Project Freedom as separate and distinct from Operation Epic Fury. That was launched in late February alongside Israeli forces.
1: California's governor race is getting the national spotlight tonight. Yeah, a debate on CNN. It's not typically normal for CNN, a network, to actually air a state gubernatorial race. But in this case, it's making headlines, and here's why. The race for governor in California, there is a Democrat who has caught up to one of the Republicans and is now tied for the lead.
23: Republican media personality and businessman Steve Hilton has been leading the California governor's race for a while, but now he has some company from a Democrat. Former State Attorney General Javier Becerra is tied with Hilton, according to the latest poll from the California Democratic Party, which shows both have 18% of support. Becerra has surged 14 points since the previous leading Democrat, former Congressman Eric Swalwell, dropped out of the race after sex assault accusations. The top candidates will debate Tuesday night on CNN. I'm Jason Nathanson.
0: The story of a mountain lion that was wandering around Escondido. Yeah.
20: We'll tell you what happened to that mountain lion. That's next on San Diego's Morning News, live on the iHeartRadio app. Also keeping tabs on that fatality on West 8. This is in El Cajon, and it has you in a 25-minute backup.
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0: Cogo News Time 6:37. San Diegans packed City Hall last night to protest Mayor Todd Gloria's proposed city budget cuts. Many said those cuts could hit everyday families, kids, and neighborhood programs across San Diego.
8: What about the equity for access to low-cost activities for all the youth of San Diego? I encourage you all to keep asking the hard questions and cut true inefficiencies in the city budget. But don't do it on the backs of San Diego youth and the recreation opportunities that they deserve.
0: The plan aims to close nearly $120 million deficit. With the cuts that include about $8 million from libraries and recreation centers, about $12 million from arts and cultural programs.
20: Here's the push and pull on this particular story, because there are plans to increase affordable parking in downtown San Diego that will be discussed by county leaders. Supervisor Joel Anderson plans to introduce a measure that would have county staff explore ways to maximize the use of the Ash Street parking garage, as well as the Cedar Kettner and James R. Mills buildings. Anderson also wants supervisors to review current parking rates and consider possible options such as free or discounted transit passes.
0: Tense moments in Escondido after a mountain lion was found.
24: It's not a sight you see every day, but yesterday a mountain lion was seen strolling on Mission Avenue in Escondido. That animal was located under a car with the help of a police drone. Fish and Wildlife hit that big cat with a dart and put it into a slumber. Nearby residents were temporarily evacuated as a precaution during the collection process. Now the big cat will be tagged and set for release back to the wild, pending a medical check. I'm Bree Tennis, Cogo News.
20: Speaking of animals, we are hearing from the Animal Sanctuary, where hundreds of animals were rescued in San Diego County. The Villa Chardonnay in Julian is defending the founders, saying There's another side to the story because the animals were like their children.
3: Several animal control groups were on the massive grounds of the Villa Chardonnay Horses with Wings Sanctuary. The San Diego Humane Society believes they have found more than 500 animals, many in distress. Chase Huggins is with the Humane Society and told GoGo News operators may have meant well, but
4: saving turns to collecting turns to cruelty. And it takes, you know, someone who can have that ability to say, these animals are not getting the care they need, therefore I cannot take on anymore. In this case, with these horses, with these cats and the livestock, this person clearly didn't understand that line and went, I believe in, and the investigation may find, but is not a guarantee, went well into animal cruelty.
3: Phil Farrar, Kogo News.
20: Federal court records show Villa Chardonnay actually filed for bankruptcy last year.
0: Kogo News time now, 640. Community leaders saying no to a bike lane in front of a historic church downtown.
20: That's just ahead, but first we have a look at your real-time traffic, a really bad update on El Cajon.
2: Yeah, we've got a horrible accident here on the west side of the 8 at West Main Street. You got the right lane tied up, so they have opened up a lane. Now, that's good, but the right lane still remains blocked around this fatality. Traffic at a standstill from 2nd Street. That's about a 25-minute delay. Heading south on the 5, that accident in Del Mar has apparently cleared. Traffic is still kind of busy, though, from the 78 down to the 15. Looking at a 38-minute delay, and there's still that accident on the connector to the East 54. South 163 from the 15 down to the 5. That's a pretty easy 12 minutes. 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At some point, body pain may creep in and become your reality that day, but Aleve is here to keep you moving. One pill gives you up to 12 hours of body pain relief. So don't let pain hold you back. Try Aleve today. Use as directed. I'm Alan Lee. Kogo's next real-time traffic update at 6:50.
20: Yeah, we're looking at an isolated light shower here and there. It's raining this hour at the Dell. The pavement is wet everywhere else, and we are going to see on and off isolated light showers all the way through mid-morning today. The daytime high, mid to upper 60s at the beach, is around 70 in the inland neighborhoods, 60 for the mountains, and close to 80 for the desert. Kogo News Time, 641.
0: The Little Italy Association and Our Lady of the Rosary Church are asking the city to reconsider installing a Class 4 cycle track downtown. They're holding a press conference in just a few hours.
20: Joining us now on the Kogo News Live line is the Chief Executive Administrator of the Little Italy Association, Chris Gomez. Chris, thank you so much for joining San Diego's Morning News.
9: Thank you for having us.
20: All right, before we get into the specifics, Class 4 cycle track, what does that mean?
9: So Class 4 cycle track by the City of San Diego Transportation Standards is a protected bike lane that has actual plastic bollards that segregate. So it's basically there's a traffic barrier between cyclists and vehicles. And so our concern of what's happening in it is that a Class 4 cycle track is being put against the curb line of Our Lady of the Rosary, which is traditionally used for loading and unloading for special celebrations or elderly or those that have ability issues. And this is going to create a safety access perspective concern. And that's something that we've asked the mayor to reconsider.
0: So while they are protecting the bicyclists, you're saying that people, especially like the elderly trying to get out, be let out, you know, in front of the church, it might not be protecting them.
9: Correct. And it also might not be protecting the cyclists because you do have people that will be offloading and then have to walk across that 10-foot buffer where this cycle track is to get to the sidewalk. 10 years ago, the association worked with the City of San Diego to advocate to oppose a Class 4 cycle track on State Street because the traffic counts, the speeds, as well as stop signs being on every corner, really don't require that kind of infrastructure to go in. We had requested that they consider doing a Sharrow, which is a Class 3 bike lane, and that's where a vehicle shares, the vehicle and the car share the lane of traffic. Unfortunately, City Council did not approve that request 10 years ago, and so this year we were actually just informed about a month ago that the infrastructure was going to go into to be installed. When that happened, that's when we reached out to them and said, hey, let's make sure we put it on the east side of the street so as not to impede any operations of a century-old church.
20: Yeah, I mean, very good point. We're speaking with the chief executive administrator of the Little Italy Association, Chris Gomez, about community leaders saying no to that bike lane in front of that historic church downtown. Is there a compromise that you can see in your mind? I mean, can you just swap them, as you say, to another side of the street?
9: One of the things that we had made a recommendation for is we acknowledge the fact that the city has invested a lot of time and energy into designing out this State Street infrastructure on the west side. And our request to the mayor's office was, all we ask is that what you can do is skip the block where the church is at. And not only do we have the issue of the loading and unloading of, you know, family members that are going to weddings, the bride across the, you know, walking across a bike lane or a casket having to be rolled across a bike lane, but we also have situations with this additional bike lane being being added. It's absorbing a lane of traffic, which then creates an issue for funeral procession queuing. So when the families are ready to head to the cemetery, we now have the traffic backing up on State Street because of the lack of a vehicle access on that street. So our compromise, and we felt that it was a reasonable one and would actually save money to the city, would be to change one of the lanes of traffic to a Class 3 bike lane and just don't do a Class 4 infrastructure on that block.
0: All right, Chris Gomez, we'll see what the city does. Thank you so much for joining us this morning.
9: Thank you.
0: Chris Gomez, Chief Executive Administrator of the Little Italy Association.
20: Heads up if you're heading out to work in El Cajon. It's the West 8, very hot traffic mess right now. It's a 25-minute backup because of a fatality. They have reopened one lane, but the far right lane is blocked, and there is still an ongoing investigation into the death of a motorist. So we will have the very latest in just a moment on San Diego's Morning News.
0: About 150 people, including 17 Americans, are quarantined on a cruise ship off of Africa after a suspected hantavirus outbreak leaves 3 people dead and several others sick.
10: Local health officials in Cape Verde aren't allowing the cruise ship to dock due to public health concerns. And for the folks who are still stuck on that ship, it only gets more terrifying as each hour ticks by without a solution. Now, the MV Hyundai is originally set sail on a weeks-long polar cruise from Argentina to Antarctica. As the ship made its way up the Atlantic Ocean, the crew requested help from local health authorities. So far, 3 people have died during this suspected outbreak of hantavirus. It's a disease that can cause deadly respiratory illness and is usually contracted through particles from rodent droppings or urine. While it's not typically easily spread between people, the World Health Organization is investigating.
0: You don't think about going on a cruise and you get norovirus on a cruise.
20: Yeah, you don't think about rodents
0: on a cruise.
20: Yeah.
0: Get some mouse traps for... Please do it. That's Jeff Paul reporting.
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0: Here are the stories trending right now. San Diego County's sales tax could go up a half cent to pay to clean up the Tijuana River mess.
20: Gas prices are up again. We are paying $6.18 a gallon this morning in San Diego.
0: A new Democratic frontrunner emerging ahead of tonight's California's governor debate.
20: And we are going to update the situation on the West 8. There is a lane closure because of a deadly accident. Also coming up, free hamburgers.
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20: Cinco de Mayo on a Taco Tuesday on San Diego's Morning News.
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2: Big trouble continues in El Cajon. That accident on the West 8 at Main Street. They did open up one lane, so everything's in the right lane right now, but this is a fatality, and they're going to be investigating that for a while. Now, the backup, pretty solid all the way to 2nd Street. You're going to sit there about 25 minutes, and it's also starting to back up the South 67. Should make your way down to the 8. Heading south on 15 from the 78 down to the 5. Seeing some slow spots here, about 41 minutes. And on the South 5 connector to the East 54, an accident. West 94 from the 125 to the 5, 21 minutes. I'm Alan Lee. Kogo's next real-time traffic update at 7 o'clock.
20: Still a chance of some drizzle. We're seeing it at the Dell this hour, and we're tracking the Kogo Doppler radar screen, and we are seeing pockets of isolated light showers, and this is going to last basically through mid-morning. And your daytime highs, fairly nice. Mid to upper 60s for the beaches, rebounding just a little bit, around 70 in the inland neighborhoods. Hey, we always like to talk about the weekend. It's never too early, and it's going to be absolutely sunny and beautiful and even warmer by about 10 degrees. Kogo News Time, 651.
0: There's a new fitness trend that's becoming more popular. Rage workouts. People are blowing through their anger and fueling their fitness. Anger can be fiery fuel for a serious sweat session.
20: I bet.
0: Exercise often involves shouting, screaming, sometimes crying during intense, hardcore workouts. You hear that, Jorge? I need you to get on your bicycle and cry a lot. Wait. He says he does that already. It can give you a serotonin rush, which releases tension.
20: So there's science behind your rage.
0: Yeah.
20: Well,
0: yeah.
20: You've heard of the rage room, right?
0: Oh, yeah.
20: I think that's what Jorge works in, is a rage room. Because I see him throwing papers around sometimes.
0: Yeah, he's on his bicycle crying, in there crying. He's just a crier. We're kidding.
20: We are kidding. Jorge is the nicest guy you'll meet. It is Cinco de Mayo. It's May 5th, and you're with Veronica and Brett. And on this day, back in 1979... Do we need to apologize for playing this earworm?
0: Yeah, I could live without it.
20: Peaches and Herb started a 4-week run at number one on the U.S. singles chart. This song is called Reunited.
0: 1978, mm-hmm. Ben and Jerry's opened its first ice cream shop. Ooh. Not everybody knows where.
20: Okay, but
0: because
20: where?
0: Because they're so cool that, and you would think because their ice cream would be somewhere warm.
20: Mm-hmm.
0: No, it was Burlington, Vermont.
20: Isn't that interesting?
0: Not cool and not warm either.
20: Here's something that's cool, and it happened back in 2002.
11: With great power comes great responsibility.
12: This is my gift.
13: Wow.
12: It is my curse.
13: Who are you?
12: Who am I? I'm Spider-Man.
20: The superhero action film Spider-Man, starring Tobey Maguire and William Dafoe, became the fastest movie ever to earn more than $100 million at the box office, raked in $114 million on its opening weekend alone. Wow.
0: Yeah, wow. A popular burger joint is giving away free burgers this month.
24: 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I'm Bree Tennis.
1: Yeah, unfortunately, there's one right around the corner from my place.
0: Is there?
1: It's so tempting. I drive by it and the car just wants to drive into the parking lot.
0: Oh, wow.
1: Yeah.
0: We're talking Mexican food.
1: Well, because it's Cinco de Mayo.
0: Not just burgers, because it's Cinco de Mayo. So we're taking your calls about the best places to get Mexican food around San Diego County. 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
13: Late 90s, I lived in Monterey, California, and we had this Taco Bell. One Taco Bell on the peninsula, and it was right there around where the Language Institute was, where DLI was. And I'd go there almost every day to order Chicken Burrito Supreme. And then when I moved to San Diego in 98, somebody asked me if I wanted to go to TJ and get some tacos. And I said, sure, why not? And I said, why are they putting shredded meat in this taco? It's not the same as Taco Bell.
0: Well, that's my first place. Taco Bell isn't really Mexican food.
1: Yeah, it's the Americanized version of it.
0: You know, when I need junk food,
1: yeah,
0: that's the only really fast food I will do is Taco Bell.
1: Yeah.
0: They even rehydrate their beans. How could you be real Mexican food if you're doing that?
1: I know, but if you're in a pinch and you don't want to spend a lot of money, it can be in a pinch.
0: Are you kidding? Have you been to Taco Bell lately? It's not cheap anymore.
1: Oh, is that right?
0: Burritos used to be 59 cents, buddy.
1: Oh, boy. Hey, yeah, just we would love to hear who. By the way, Cardiff by the Sea, I ran into Lord's Mexican Food. It's like a little hole in the wall place.
0: Yeah.
1: But super good. That's in Cardiff by the Sea. Let's check your money now with Dan Mitchinson because the opening bell is about 25 minutes underway. Good morning, Dan.
14: Thank you, and good morning again, everybody. California's power grid looking good heading into the summer months. State energy officials say our state is better positioned to meet peak demands when the temperatures start warming up than in previous years. Spirit Airlines reporting a massive and sustained increase in fuel prices forced the carrier to ground its fleet. Colleen Burns, the Association of Flight Attendants, says sudden shutdown has been heartbreaking.
15: I get on the phone with some of my family and friends at Spirit, and, we just start crying.
14: Other airlines are now jockeying to grab Spirit's routes and gates at airports, including here in San Diego. And the FIFA World Cup starts next month, but reports indicate hotel bookings are not as strong as expected here in the U.S. Market is open and stocks are up this morning after oil pulled back. Dow's up about 267. S&P up 0.5%, NASDAQ up 170, and we'll be back right after Cliff Notes. That's coming up for you in a half an hour. We'll talk to you then with your money news. I'm Dan Mitchinson.
0: La Mesita. That's where I love Mexican food here. It's a little hole in the wall at 70th and University, right past the Kroc Center.
1: Oh, my goodness.
0: Oh, it's so good.
1: To-do list.
0: Ooh, so good.
1: All right.
0: Tapatio's and Alpine's, super good, too.
1: Gosh. By the way, this time next hour, your chance to win tickets to see Rod Stewart and Richard Marx are coming to San Diego, which is fantastic. And boy, we've got a tough one in El Cajon. Hang in there. We've got you covered next on San Diego's Morning News.
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20: Good morning. Our hour's top story has to do with your commute in this morning because of a deadly crash on the West 8 in El Cajon. We'll get you the very latest. It's Tuesday, May 5th. I'm Brett Burkhardt.
0: I'm Veronica Carter. And if your wallet looks like it's on Ozempic, you're not alone. Those stories coming up, plus tickets to see Rod Stewart this hour.
2: And we've still got that horrible drive, as you heard from Brett, on the West 8 at Main Street. This is a fatality accident, and they do have everything confined to the far right lane. Traffic is at a standstill, though, all the way back to Greenfield Drive. You got to sit there for a half hour easily. South 67, that is also beginning to jam up as you approach Broadway. So a real mess there on the west side of the 8. West 78 looks pretty good from the 15 in Escondido over to the 5 in Carlsbad. That is a 22-minute trip. And a fender bender on the South 15 at Rancho Bernardo in the left lane. And a collision on the South 5 at La Costa. I'm Ellen Lee. Kogo's next. Real-time traffic update is 7:10.
0: All right, we've got a chance of light showers continuing through mid-morning. I don't know how much you got in your area. It was coming down when I left for work this morning.
20: Yeah, it was. I woke up at 1 and my porch was like a waterfall.
0: Yep, exactly. Going to be windy out in the mountains and the deserts today. 60s on the beaches, about 70 inland. We're warming up by Thursday. Carlsbad 57, downtown San Diego. It's 56. This hour of San Diego's Morning News brought to you by Sugarman's Bath.
20: An extra half-cent sales tax is a step closer to reality here in San Diego. This is our top story. The group that is hoping to get the increase on the county ballot in November has turned in signatures for verification now.
28: The group is turning in nearly 170,000 signatures, needing just over 100,000 to qualify for November. If the half-cent sales tax increase is approved by a majority of voters countywide, it would generate $360 million a year. The Voice of San Diego says 60% of that would go toward health care for those without insurance, affordable health care for others, child care, and food assistance. 23% would go toward the Mexican sewage crisis, and 17% would go toward wildfire prevention. I'm Jack Cronin.
0: Speaking of things that cost more, gas prices up again. More from James Giles.
29: A quick trip to the pump is costing more again. Gas prices up 20 cents from just last week.
3: I wish I could be surprised, but I'm not.
29: It's a familiar feeling. The last time prices climbed this high was at the start of the Ukraine war in March of 2022. There are ways to fight back, apps to find cheaper gas, rewards programs, and skipping those high traffic stations where convenience comes at a price.
20: In the meantime, Defense Secretary Pete Hegseth says the Strait of Hormuz is being unblocked by Project Freedom as the war in Iran continues to raise the price of gas at the pump.
4: Two U.S. commercial ships, along with American destroyers, have already safely transited the strait, showing the lane is clear. We know the Iranians are embarrassed by this fact. They said they control the strait. They do not.
20: And by the way, in San Diego, the average price this morning is 3 cents higher than it was yesterday. It's now $6.18 a gallon of gas, of regular, that is. And diesel is much more, as you know.
0: San Diego leaders getting an earful about proposed budget cuts in the city.
7: More than 120 people packed City Hall, many saying those cuts could hit everyday families, kids, and neighborhood programs across San Diego.
8: This is not a math problem. This is a moral test. It is a test whether the city will live up to its values.
7: The plan aims to close a roughly $120 million deficit with proposed cuts that include roughly $8 million from libraries and recreation centers and about $12 million from arts and cultural programs. Mayor Gloria is expected to release a revised budget before another public hearing on May 18th, with the city council set to vote on a final plan June 9th. I'm John Fink.
0: Coming up next on San Diego's Morning News, next time you call the police, AI might pick up the phone.
20: We also have this deadly crash on the West 8 that has you sitting in a large backup up to 30 minutes to get through El Cajon on the West 8. We'll get the update next on San Diego's Morning News, live on the iHeartRadio app.
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24: The city of San Diego now has AI agents answering non-emergency calls, and San Diego police are also using AI to transcribe 911 calls and in some cases prompt dispatchers to ask follow-up questions. Axios San Diego says the city has joined the sheriff's office in using the new technology. San Diego police have signed a one-year contract for $260,000, that moves to $600,000 a year if renewed. I'm Jack Cronin.
1: The San Diego Police Department, in the meantime, will honor fallen officers in an annual memorial ceremony today.
5: The service will be all about honor. It will start with a procession and presentation of colors, followed by a wreath laying ceremony and a ceremonial roll call reading of the names of the fallen and playing of taps. These are important steps to validate sacrifice, offer comfort to families, and uphold the core values of service, courage, and duty. Today's ceremony in San Diego was a very small part of a broader nationwide remembrance of the fallen. I'm Bree Tennis, Kogo News.
0: Survivors of crime are making their voices heard today. Hundreds will gather at the state capitol to share their stories.
13: Dozens left by bus from San Diego early yesterday morning. Groups like Crime Survivors for Safety and Justice, focusing on legislative advocacy and survivor support during National Crime Victims' Rights Week. Survivors are pushing for bills that would extend eligibility for victim compensation and reduce red tape for survivors of gun violence and other crimes. The two-day event organized by Californians for Safety and Justice and Crime Survivors speak as the nation's largest network of survivors of crime. I'm Phil Farrar.
1: We're getting some new details emerging about the arson suspect in last year's devastating Palisades fire in Los Angeles.
14: Prosecutors revealing in court documents that 29-year-old Jonathan Rinderneck was reportedly upset that he didn't have any New Year's Eve plans and even ranting about being angry at the world. This before he allegedly started the fire on January 1st, 2025. He'd been driving around the Palisades for Uber on New Year's Eve with passengers describing him as angry and intense, along with driving erratically. Court filings even say he was ranting about alleged killer Luigi Mangione to passengers. Rinderneck's attorney maintains his client is innocent. The Palisades fire killed 12 people.
1: Kogo News Time 710.
0: Ballots have hit mailboxes, and it's crunch time for the candidates running for California governor.
1: Plus, a news in your neighborhood, a revamped playground in Pacific Beach.
0: But first, your real-time traffic. It's been a bad one on the roads this morning, and weather on the 10s.
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2: In El Cajon, we have a horrible accident on the west side of the 8th Main Street. Everything has been pushed over to the far right lane, but this is a fatal crash, and the investigation will be continuing till further notice. Right now, it is absolutely bumper to bumper all the way back to East Main Street. That's a 30-minute delay you're going to sit there. Now, once you clear the accident, your ride over to the 5 is about 20 minutes, so that's not too bad. But if you can avoid that West 8, I would do that. Heading northbound on the 805 out of San Ysidro from the 5 up to the 8, that's going to take you about 43 minutes. Fender Bender South 15 or Rancho Bernardo, and on the west side of the west side of the, make that on the west side of the 8, as we should say. Just don't forget, we've got that horrible accident West 8 at Main Street. 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I'm Alan Lee. Kogo's next real-time traffic update is 720.
0: Thank you, Alan. Isolated light showers through mid-morning today. It's been kind of a gloomy-looking morning. As a matter of fact, it's affecting the airport.
1: That's right. We are looking at the Kogo weather cam, and the airport is sopping wet, and we have 28 delays as a result and 2 cancellations.
0: We're going to see some winds out in the mountains and the deserts, too. Daytime highs in the mid-to-upper 60s for the beaches, around 70 inland. Escondido 54, downtown San Diego. It's 56. Kogo News Time 712.
1: California will be in the spotlight across the nation tonight with our highly contested race for governor. CNN is holding a debate on a day when Republican media personality and businessman Steve Hilton is getting new competition in the race. According to the latest poll from the California Democratic Party, former State Attorney General Javier Becerra is tied with Hilton, showing they both have 18% of support. Becerra has surged 14 points since the previous leading Democrat, former Congressman Eric Swalwell, dropped out of the race after sex assault accusations.
0: Plans to increase affordable parking in downtown San Diego will be discussed today by county supervisors. Supervisor Joel Anderson plans to introduce a measure that would have county staff explore ways to maximize use of the Ash Street parking garage, plus the Cedar Kettner and James R. Mill buildings. He wants supervisors to review current parking rates and consider possible options like free or discounted transit passes.
20: California is considering a measure that would allow doctors from Mexico to practice medicine here in the state. Zara Barker has the story.
6: Assemblymember David Alvarez, who represents the South Bay, authored Assembly Bill 2386, pushing the message healthcare knows no borders. The bill would allow doctors from Mexico to practice in California under a provisional license.
16: They'll be observed. They'll be supervised.
6: He says this would help rural and low-income areas immediately and offer the doctors a chance to stay after the program. Mexico Federal Congresswoman Ana Erika Santana sent a letter to California leaders urging them to vote yes on this bill.
20: If passed, the law would take effect next year and mandate strict background checks for doctors applying for the program.
0: The last place you might expect to see Mother's Day flowers? Jail. But thanks to church leaders at the border in San Diego, mothers who are being held at immigrant detention centers will get them. It's called Mother's Day Across Borders, and church leaders call the special delivery a symbol of hope.

0: crust chicken bacon ranch pizza and all these Mama Coetzee biscuit crust sausage and cheese breakfast pizza are being pulled from shelves. The FDA says the recall was prompted by salmonella contamination concerns. However, no confirmed cases of the illness have been reported. Salmonella is the leading cause of foodborne illness in the U.S. Symptoms include nausea, vomiting, diarrhea, headaches, loss of appetite, and abdominal cramps.
1: There's also a recall of trail mix granola. It's called Keto Crunch Smart Trail Mix, and it was sold in 10-ounce pouches. It's mislabeled. They don't show nuts in the ingredients.
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1: Well, you're not new. 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After being closed for nearly 2 years, Fanwell State Street Park is opening later this month.

0: said he had to take out the old equipment because it wasn't safe. And then along came Dan Smith, who lives in San Diego. He founded Zoom Recreation with the goal of building playgrounds. This is so cool. 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
1: So you don't have to feel old anymore, just like my knees make me feel every day. Not shiny and new,
0: no.
1: Shiny and old.
0: Shiny and old. There is a thing.
1: I love that. Still ahead on San Diego's Morning News, a human-shaped robot might be your next seat neighbor on your next flight.
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2: Horrible accident in El Cajon on the West 8 at Main Street. Right lane remains blocked while they investigate a fatal crash from earlier this morning. Traffic pretty much at a standstill back to East Main Street. You're going to sit in that delay for 30 minutes. And it's also backing up the South 67 as you make your way down to the 8. South 805 from the 5 down to the 54. It looks like about a 24-minute trip. And a fender bender on the South 15 at Valley Parkway in Escondido. That one involving a motorcycle. And then on the South 15, Rancho Bernardo, fender bender in the carpool lane. West 52, moving along, but busy from the 67 to the 5, 34 minutes. 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I'm Alan Lee. Kogo's next real-time traffic update is 7:30.
1: We still have some light shower activity around parts of San Diego County. It's pretty much hit and miss, and it's going to last all the way through mid-morning today. Daytime highs in the mid to upper 60s at the beaches, around 70 for the inland neighborhoods. If you're going out to the mountains or the desert, here's what you can expect. 60 for the mountains, 80 for the desert. 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
3: I'm Cliff Albert. Everyone talks about the weather, even here in California, where the weather is good most of the time. But now the talk in recent days and weeks has been about the coming El Nino in California. The Climate Prediction Center is predicting an El Nino year, with some scientists suggesting there is even a potential for a so-called super El Nino. In past years, and going back a few decades, when an El Nino climate pattern comes along, which brings warmer ocean temperatures, it has historically brought heavy rain and flooding to California. And it looks like we could be headed for that in the coming months and through the end of this year at least. A very strong El Nino happened during the 1997 and 98 winter when heavy rain and serious flooding happened here in Southern California. And going back even further, and if you lived here back then, you may remember one of the strongest ever El Ninos occurred in 1983 when torrential rain covered the 8 freeway with a foot of rain or more, flooded Mission Valley and Mission Beach, and brought high tide surges and widespread coastal damage and erosion. It was a San Diego winter that won't be forgotten. And if we do end up having a super El Nino later this year, it could also be one to remember. Read more about this and share it on our podcast page at Kogo.com.
0: Thank you, Cliff. Kogo News Time 7:23. We're talking Cinco de Mayo, which means we're talking food, Mexican food today.
1: Is there ever a day we don't talk about food?
0: No, probably not. Right. We're also talking concerts because coming up in about 27 minutes, we're going to give you a chance to win Rod Stewart and Richard Marx tickets. And put me to sleep. Out of my misery.
1: I'm not afraid that I took a girl to this concert. There you go.
0: Of course you did.
1: But not this one.
0: Yeah. And we're also taking your calls. So you just have to go to the iHeartRadio app and leave us a message. Once you find Kogo, set us as a preset. And then you can find the microphone button.
4: Hey, Kogo, this is Jesse from Connecticut. Even if I was in California right now, I would not be calling in for tickets for Rod Stewart. Veronica, I like Rod Stewart like you like Mariah Carey. I'm just going to leave it at that. Oh, and Taco Bell is not a Mexican restaurant. It's a fast food. I would go to a real restaurant, sit down, and they serve you and real margaritas and tequila in a glass, that kind of thing. Happy Cinco de Mayo.
0: I 100% agree with Jessica. No.
1: Except for the Rod Stewart thing.
0: No, I'm not a big Rod Stewart fan either. It's just sappy.
1: We got this from Liz, who actually used to work here as a traffic person. She says, TJ style tacos, and on Tuesdays, it's buy two and get one free. At how do you pronounce that? Can you
0: let me look? Oh, we need Jorge in here. I bet.
1: Thank you. Yeah.
0: Let's see.
1: I don't want to mangle it on the air.
0: Taquisas?
1: Is that taquisas?
0: I think it's Las Mejores Taquisas.
1: Okay, is that right? Oh, he's giving you the thumbs up. I love it.
0: See, he said it was good. All right.
1: All right. Well, we need to get you this robot one. It's real quick, but this was a passenger on a Southwest flight who had a visitor, happened to be a humanoid robot named Bebop. It boarded from Oakland to San Diego, and it caused a bunch of confusion and a delay. And
0: all right.
1: There is your future right there.
0: And here's your future money.
1: Yes, please.
0: Let's check in with Dan. Good morning, Dan.
5: All right. Good morning, guys. Well, you know, you've been talking about Cinco de Mayo all morning long. And how much do you think we spend as a country on this holiday? Over $800 million annually. That is on food and booze. And get this, $600 million. And that's a lowball number, is spent on beer alone. 126 million liters of tequila is consumed. Hey, February showed promise for the spring housing market, but that fell by the wayside in March. We saw the slowest sales for that month since 2009. New report just out on that. And what song are you most likely to listen to in the car driving to work? Of course, if you're not listening to San Diego's Morning News, based on popular driving playlists and studies, it is this song. Journey's Don't Stop Believing tops the list, along with AC/DC's Highway to Hell. And Justin Bieber is also a top contender to boost your energy before you head into the office. All right, real-time numbers right now. The NASDAQ has risen to a record high this morning. It is up about 221 to 25,289. S&P up a 0.5%. Dow's up 209. Good morning so far. We'll see if that continues. Oil also dropping as well. We'll be back with more coming up for you in 1/2 hour right here and on the iHeartRadio app with your money news. I'm Dan Mitchinson.
1: Dan, that's a very interesting tidbit of this morning. You might want to pick Highway to Hell if you're on the West 8. We'll tell you why next on San Diego's Morning News with Veronica and Brett.
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1: Good morning. This hour's top story. Got any spare change? More taxes could be coming our way in San Diego. It's Cinco de Mayo, Tuesday, May 5th. I'm Brett Burkhart.
0: I'm Veronica Carter, and brand new info out of the Pentagon about the Strait of Hormuz. 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
2: Well, no relief in El Cajon for the West 8. That accident hit Main Street, still there in the right lane. The investigation will be there for a while because this is a fatality. Traffic pretty much at a standstill from Greenfield Drive. That's a half-hour delay is what you're looking at. Now, it's getting really slow on the South 5 as you leave Carlsbad from the 78 down to the 15. That's going to take you almost an hour, 56 minutes. Fender Bend Rancho Bernardo on the South 15 at Rancho Bernardo Road, and another one on the South 15 at Valley Parkway. North 125 from the border to the 52, 44 minutes. 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I'm Alan Lee. 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
1: We are taking a glance at the KOGO weather Doppler screen, and we're seeing some shower activity in downtown San Diego. El Cajon seeing some shower activity. It's just light, maybe moderate in some places. Escondido is also seeing some showers this hour. It's going to be hit and miss basically through mid-morning, and the daytime highs from the mid to upper 60s for the beaches, around 70 in the inland neighborhoods. KOGO News Time 7:33.
0: Ready to shell out more money? Well, the smell of sewage has summoned San Diego, asking you to pay a tax to clean up the Tijuana River Valley. It's part of a citizen-led initiative proposing a half-cent sales tax hike for San Diego County. It appears to be heading for the November ballot. Coalition of Healthcare Workers, First Responders, and Union Leaders led the charge, submitting more than 150,000 signatures to put it on the ballot.
1: Gas prices this morning in San Diego are now averaging $6.18, according to AAA. That's 3 cents more than yesterday. This woman says she's paying the higher price, doesn't like it, can't afford it.
13: I'm on a fixed income, disability retirement, and this isn't fixed. This just keeps going up and up and up.
1: Drivers in California are still seeing the highest average price for a gallon of gas all over the country. And overall, gas prices are up $1.32 a gallon from this time last year.
0: Secretary of Defense Pete Hegseth says Project Freedom, which is guiding ships through the Strait of Hormuz in Iran, is intended to be a peaceful operation, but the U.S. remains locked and loaded if necessary.
14: To what remains of Iran's forces, if you attack American troops or innocent commercial shipping, you will face overwhelming and devastating American firepower. The president has been very clear about this.
0: Hegseth described Project Freedom as separate and distinct from Operation Epic Fury.
1: Well, whether you're paying more or just dealing with less, the leaders here in San Diego are getting an earful. It was a packed city hall last night to protest Mayor Todd Gloria's proposed city budget cuts. Many say those cuts could hit everyday families, kids, and neighborhood programs all across San Diego.
15: What about the equity for access to low-cost activities for all the youth of San Diego? I encourage you all to keep asking the hard questions and cut true inefficiencies in the city budget, but don't do it on the backs of San Diego youth and the recreation opportunities that they deserve.
1: The plan aims to close a nearly $120 million deficit, with cuts that would mean roughly $8 million from libraries and rec centers and about $12 million from arts and cultural programs.
0: A new front runner has shown up in the governor's race.
1: Yeah, that's next on San Diego's Morning News. We're also updating the backup on a deadly crash on the West 8 in El Cajon. Next, live on the iHeartRadio app.
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1: Your Tuesday morning Cinco de Mayo News Watch continues, including with an update on a story we first brought to you on San Diego's Morning News on Monday. A 14-year-old girl killed Sunday in San Carlos has been identified as Angelina Cornell, a high school freshman. The teenager went to Patrick Henry High School and was a passenger in a car that crashed on Navajo Road near Gulf Crest Drive. The driver suffered a minor injury. Two young children in the car were not injured.
0: Parents of an SDSU student say mold in a campus dorm room made their daughter sick. They tell reporting partner 10 News Isabella Villegas got sick after she moved into Zura Hall last August and later needed emergency surgery for throat infections.
17: And it ended up with peritonsillar abscesses that she had to have a surgery on and then an emergency tonsillectomy.
0: Her family says doctors linked her illness to mold they recorded inside that room, while San Diego State University says inspections found no mold. Parents are asking for SDSU to return thousands of dollars in housing costs. University says requests for housing contract releases are reviewed case by case.
1: In the race for governor here in California, which will be on a national stage tonight on CNN, a Democrat is now caught up with one of the Republicans and is now tied for the lead.
18: Republican media personality and businessman Steve Hilton has been leading the California governor's race for a while, but now he has some company from a Democrat. Former state attorney general Javier Becerra is tied with Hilton, according to the latest poll from the California Democratic Party, which shows both have 18% of support. Becerra has surged 14 points since the previous leading Democrat, former Congressman Eric Swalwell, dropped out of the race after sex assault accusations. The top candidates will debate Tuesday night on CNN. I'm Jason Nathanson.
0: The state has confirmed the new Midway Rising project in San Diego would not have to follow the 30-foot height limit.
19: Voters have twice approved height limit increases in the Midway district, but both ballot measures have been overturned by the courts during environmental reviews. The Voice of San Diego now says the state of California has confirmed to the city and the developer that the large-scale project can move forward even with the limits still in place because of how much affordable housing it includes. It also means the arena and other tall buildings in the same project can be constructed under the state housing exemptions. I'm Jack Cronin.
1: 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May is bringing a reminder to prioritize your mental health.
0: That's just ahead, but first a look at your real-time traffic and weather on the 10s.
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2: A couple of problems up there, the biggest being in El Cajon on the West 8 at Main Street, where the right lane remains blocked while they investigate a fatal crash. Traffic pretty much stopped solid from Greenfield Drive, a good half hour back up there. Now, double trouble on the 15. First off, Chula Vista, an accident at Palomar, or rather an accident at Valley Parkway, has been pushed over to the shoulder. That was a motorcycle involved. And on the South 15 or Rancho Bernardo Road, you got a collision in the carpool lane. Things really loaded up there back to Deer Springs Road. About a 42-minute delay. It's also affecting the East 78, while the West 78 from the 15 over to the 5 in Carlsbad. That'll take you 18 minutes. 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I'm Alan Lee. Kogo's next real-time traffic update at 7:50.
1: If you're not getting rained on, consider yourself lucky because we're seeing some widely scattered light showers on your morning commute. It's pretty much hit and miss all the way through mid-morning today. But the daytime highs in the mid to upper 60s for the beaches, right around 70 inland. Kogo News Time 7:41.
0: May's Mental Health Awareness Month. Though doctors say Gen Z is facing a mental health crisis, research shows the generation is taking action.
1: Joining us now in studio is the regional director at Blue Shield of California, Dr. Scott Flynn. Doctor, thank you so much for joining us.
21: Thanks for having me.
1: Let's talk about why May has been designated such an important day or important month when it comes to mental health.
21: Yeah, it's a very important thing for us to be aware of. It's a critical part of your overall health, right? You have your physical part and your mental part. And they both are very, very important. Mental health can really affect how you go through your daily life. And, of course, there are things that can lead to crises, which we definitely want to avoid if possible.
0: Mm-hmm. Sounds like our younger generations are really suffering, but, you know, it sounds like they're also doing something about it.
21: Yeah, it's kind of encouraging, actually. We just did a survey on our Blue Sky at Blue Shield of California and looked at that, and we're surprised at some of the results. 94% of teens say mental health is important to them. You know, I was thinking back when I was a teenager, was I thinking at all about my mental health? Not at all. It's like, just get through the day and sports and things like that. So very important that they're aware of that.
0: Plus, there was a stigma. If you said I'm, you know, suffering a mental health crisis, people would, you know, lock you up or not talk to you anymore.
21: Yeah, it definitely had stigma to it. So they are very aware of it. They're reporting that they are actually willing to speak up about it and ask for help if needed, which is a very encouraging thing.
1: Really is. We're speaking with Dr. Scott Flynn, who is a regional medical director at Blue Shield of California. I interviewed a guy by the name of Kevin Hines, and maybe you've heard his story. He's made a documentary about it, and he tried to take his own life by jumping off a bridge and survived thanks to a sea lion who helped save him, which is really remarkable. But what he talked about is when you break your arm, when you break your leg or you twist your ankle and you go to the hospital, people go to visit you. They bring you flowers. They bring you teddy bears. When you go to fix your brain, nobody visits you. And so hopefully that is a good sign if more people are getting over the stigma and trying to get some help.
21: Very much so. Again, our survey was encouraging to me very much. So self-advocacy is growing. The stress is there, and perhaps it's even more stressful now with all the social media going on. Part of the interesting part was over 50% of the teenagers spent more than 4 hours on social media a day. That's a lot of time, right? On the good side, they have communities there, and they get reinforcement there and things like that. So it can actually be a positive thing to help them. Obviously, there's the stressors with the social shaming and those kind of things and bullying that can happen. But it actually has some positive connotations, too, from the survey we had. So we were encouraged by that.
0: You know, it's really interesting how quickly things started changing. My first two are 8 and 10 years older than my last one. And they would have never considered saying I'm having a mental health issue today. Mm-hmm. By the time my youngest came up, all of his friends talked about it. I've got to go see the doctor for anxiety, or, you know, they talked openly about it. So just in that 8-year gap from my daughter to my son, things really changed.
21: Yeah. And it's interesting. the effects that COVID may have helped to enable that, where people were able to talk about the stresses they were having. All right, you know, I really need some help with this. It's okay to seek help. Actually, it's good to seek help. You can't fix everything yourself. If you have a broken arm, you go see a doctor, right?
1: Right.
21: If you got issues you got to deal with mentally, go get help. Yeah. Be it with a psychologist or psychiatrist, but certainly seek that help. A very important thing to do. And it's actually easier now than ever to do it. If you're having some kind of suicidal crisis like you were talking about, you can just dial or text 988, right? It's the 911 for suicidal behavior. And it's they're available. How much easier can you get than just 988, right?
1: But not everybody who is having challenges with their mental health are contemplating those thoughts. And so 988 is great if you're
21: in a
1: crisis. Really in a very bad crisis, but where else can people have a resource?
21: Yeah, there's a lot of other things. For example, for Blue Shield of California, the Blue Sky Wellness, and there's a ton of resources there that can help you, in addition what you can get with your local provider.
0: All right. Dr. Scott Flynn from Blue Shield, thank you so much. I have to ask you, how was your commute in? Was it raining on you?
21: Mm. Yes. I still have a little bit of water here from walking in. So May gray turned to May rain.
0: Isn't that interesting? Yeah. All right. Well, thank you so much for stopping by.
21: All right. Thanks, guys.
1: Doctor, you're always welcome here at COGO. Thank you. See you again soon. Yeah. See you soon. COGO News Time 7:46. And hang in there if you are on the West 8. We do have that bad crash, and it's an investigation now in El Cajon. We'll get you the update in a moment. But first, we have 13 chances for you to win some money.
0: Yeah. It's the grand in your hand contest. All you have to do, listen for the national keyword, enter it at COGO.com. 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
1: Here are some of the stories trending right now. San Diego County sales tax could go up a half cent to pay for the cleanup of the Tijuana River.
0: Gas prices, they're up again. We're paying 3 more cents, $6.18 a gallon this morning in San Diego County.
1: A new Democratic frontrunner is emerging ahead of tonight's California governor's debate.
0: And a funeral for Taco Bell.
1: Moment of silence, please. 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
2: On the West 8 at Main Street in El Cajon, crews are still investigating an earlier fatal accident. The right lane remains blocked and traffic pretty much at a standstill from Greenfield Drive. That's going to set you back a half an hour. This is also putting a lot of pressure on the South 67, which is backed up all the way to Bradley Avenue down to the 8. Now, on the South 15, collision at Rancho Bernardo in the left lane has things pretty heavy and slow from Villa Rancho Parkway. That's about a 42-minute delay. Westbound on the 94 as you leave Lemon Grove from the 125 to the 5. That's going to take you 24 minutes. We do a crash on this 94 connector to the South 15. I'm Alan Lee. Coco's next real-time traffic update at 8 o'clock.
1: We have some isolated light showers. Yeah, we're getting rained on in places, but it's just light. And yeah, the pavement is wet on your commute in this morning. We're looking at daytime highs, though. A little bit warmer than yesterday. Mid to upper 60s for the beaches, around 70 in the inland neighborhoods. Boy, what's in store for the weekend? A lot of sunshine and even warmer temperatures. Coco News Time 751.
0: Rod Stewart here.
1: Love it.
0: You know, I should have let you give away these tickets.
1: Why? Because you think I'm sexy? Like Rod Stewart?
0: That was not my thought.
1: says the person who's calling me old just a few minutes ago.
0: No, I was saying because you love Rod Stewart.
1: I do.
0: Let's do it. We're giving away tickets right now. It's the Live Nation Summer of Live. All in, $30 tickets to the concert. 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We've got your tickets now. If you are caller number
1: 12, because he's going to be here Friday, June 12th with Richard Marx. So caller 12 at 800-600-COGO, 800-600-5646. And good luck from your friends at San Diego's Morning News.
0: COGO News Time now, 752. It's May 5th. On this date, back in 1961.
5: 3, 2, 1, 0. Ignition.
0: NASA astronaut Alan B. Shepard Jr. became America's first space traveler when he makes a 15-minute suborbital flight on board the Mercury capsule Freedom 7.
1: In 1934. Three Stooges, short for Columbia Pictures, was released. Very controversial name.
0: Today we are celebrating the Mexican Army's victory over the French. It's Cinco de Mayo.
6: Today celebrates the Mexican Army's conquest in the Battle of Puebla in 1862. Historians say the French underestimated the Mexican forces and made a lot of poor military decisions. They also didn't like the rain and mud during the battle. So today we celebrate that win. Lean hard into Mexican food and culture. Look for deals, parades, chihuahua races, tequila flights, and don't forget the rideshare. I'm Bree Tennis.
0: So we've been asking you since Cinco de Mayo, where's the best Mexican food?
1: Yes.
0: Now, you had a place that you liked.
1: Cardiff by the Sea, this place called Lord's Mexican Food. I just discovered it last week. It was amazing.
0: I love this little tiny hole in the wall right past the Croc Center on University Avenue. It's like 70th and University.
1: Mm-hmm.
0: It's called La Mesita.
1: Oh, very nice.
0: They have the best salsa. Because I'm all about the salsa.
1: Are the chips warm, though?
0: The chips were warm.
1: There you go.
0: The salsa is amazing. I also went to, in Alpine, I went to Tapatio's. That was really good. They had a lot of Mexican restaurants. I just wandered into Tapatio's. Ooh, so good. But we're taking your advice. Where should we go for Mexican food today? Use the talkback microphone on the iHeartRadio app.
9: Hey, Veronica and Brent. This is Sean from Oceanside. Happy Cinco de Mayo. Now, the best Mexican food restaurant is in Escondido, that Mexican place. And you say, what Mexican place? That's the name of the restaurant. That Mexican place. They have the best chicken crispy tacos and rice and beans, hands down. You won't be disappointed.
1: Escondido, that Ooh. Mexican place.
0: I love that name. Yeah. I'm all about the fun names.
1: Oh, big time.
0: And that's a really good one.
1: Yeah.
0: So use the talkback microphone on the iHeartRadio app.
1: All right. Let's check your money now. Dan Mitchinson joins us with a look at Wall Street. Good morning, Dan.
10: Hey, thanks. Good morning back at you. Good morning, everybody. You know, Tuesdays are often excellent days for shopping discounts, and that's because retailers
7: are trying to drop prices to boost foot traffic after the weekend lull. Research indicates that, in fact, Tuesday mornings can be especially affordable for online shopping, and it is a popular day for warehouse stores like Costco and Sam's Club to offer deals. New Zealand-based dairy company recalling thousands of batches of its premium baby formulas. This is due to toxins that could cause nausea and vomiting. This is the A2 Platinum Premium Infant Formula for babies 0 to 12 months old. And The Night Agent has been a big draw for Netflix. It is a great series. If you haven't watched it, it's also increased subscribers to the streaming service. But the popular show is about to come to an end. Season 4 underway in Los Angeles shooting this week. And producers say this will be its final season. A lot more coming up for you in a half an hour right here on San Diego's Morning News. And anytime on the iHeartRadio app with your money news. I'm Dan Mitchinson.
0: We want to say congratulations to Rick from La Mesa. Picking up those tickets to see Rod Stewart, Richard Marx, coming up June 12th.
1: Congratulations, Rick.
0: You've got more tickets for you tomorrow.
1: That's right. On San Diego's Morning News. And hang in there if you're on the West 8 in El Cajon. We've got you covered next on San Diego's Morning News with Veronica and Brett.
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0: Hey, the Mitzvah is the iHeartRadio pet of the week. She's 2.5 years old. She's 60 pounds. She's a Hound Labrador mix. She's so beautiful. She was surrendered with her puppies to a crowded shelter. And guess what? 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They just couldn't. The owner just couldn't do it either. So now Mitzvah needs a home. She's sweet. She's silly. She's fine if you leave her alone. She likes to sunbathe. It sounds like my dog, Dusty. 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Toss her some snacks, and she just might sit on your lap or break into the Zoomies. 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
1: Good morning. This hour's top story. A Julian Animal Sanctuary is responding after the Humane Society rescued more than 100 horses. It's Cinco de Mayo, Tuesday, May 5th. I'm Brett Burkhardt.
0: I'm Veronica Carter. If your wallet looks like it's on Ozempic, you're not alone. 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
2: Ongoing delays on the West 8 in El Cajon. That crash on the West 8 at West Main Street. Still tying up the right lane. They're investigating a fatal accident from earlier this morning. Still stopped up pretty solid from Greenfield Drive and still about a half hour delay. Now, good news on the South 15 at Rancho Bernardo. That accident cleared. There's still one, though, on the South 15 Valley Parkway. Traffic pretty slow from Old Highway 395. Westbound 52, it's busy from the 67 on over to the 5. That's about a 38-minute trip. And a fender bender on the E78 at Nordahl Road. I'm Alan Lee. Kogo's next real-time traffic update at 810.
1: All right, we're seeing some light to moderate rainfall. We got a message from one of our San Diego Morning News listeners in El Cajon because we were trying to decipher the Kogo Doppler radar screen returns. And it's hard to tell whether it's light to moderate, but he says it's coming down.
0: It's pouring.
1: So, and it's hit and miss. And this is going to last through mid-morning. Highs will be in the 60s and low 70s everywhere. We're going to warm things up toward the end of the week with a lot of sunshine. Kogo News Time 801.
0: This hour of San Diego's Morning News is brought to you by Sugarman's Bath.
1: We are now hearing from the San Diego County Animal Sanctuary where hundreds of neglected animals were rescued. The sanctuary is defending the founders of Villa Chardonnay and Julian, saying, quote, "There is definitely another side to this story, and it should be told. They are devastated. These animals were like their children."
0: In the meantime, a criminal investigation is underway.
4: Animal control agencies spent the weekend at the Villa Chardonnay Horses with Wings Sanctuary in Julian. They say they found more than 160 horses, 30 dogs, and for starters, more than 200 cats.
8: We have had to humanely euthanize some of the animals due to the level of suffering. We did have one neonate kitten that did unfortunately pass away, and so another kitten did also have to be humanely euthanized.
4: San Diego Humane Society Chief of Humane Law Enforcement, Jace Huggins. He told Kogo News the cattery was crawling with parasites. Donkeys, alpacas, geese, chickens, and turkeys roamed the grounds. Huggins believes the owners had good intentions, but became overwhelmed and experienced financial problems. He says this may become a case of animal cruelty. I'm Phil Farrar.
0: Federal court records show Villa Chardonnay filed for bankruptcy last year.
1: Speaking of animals, a mountain lion that was wandering through Escondido had to be tranquilized. Escondido police received the call of the Puma on Mission Avenue. The animal was found under a parked car, was tranquilized with a dart. Neighbors were evacuated just in case. The mountain lion will be tagged and released after a health check.
0: All right, let's get to the stories that are really going to hurt. An extra half-cent sales tax is a step closer to reality in San Diego. Group hoping to get the increase on the county ballot in November have turned in the signatures for verification.
12: The group is turning in nearly 170,000 signatures, needing just over 100,000 to qualify for November. If the half-cent sales tax increase is approved by a majority of voters countywide, it would generate $360 million a year. The Voice of San Diego says 60% of that would go toward health care for those without insurance, affordable health care for others, child care, and food assistance. 23% would go toward the Mexican sewage crisis, and 17% would go toward wildfire prevention. I'm Jack Cronin.
1: Okay, and whatever's left over, you can just spend on gasoline because the prices continue to climb here in San Diego thanks to the conflict in the Middle East. James Giles has details.
13: A quick trip to the pump is costing more again. Gas prices up 20 cents from just last week.
15: I wish I could be surprised, but I'm not.
13: It's a familiar feeling. The last time prices climbed this high was at the start of the Ukraine war in March of 2022. There are ways to fight back, apps to find cheaper gas, rewards programs, and skipping those high traffic stations where convenience comes at a price.
1: All right, here's where it hurts. San Diego County, where this morning the average price for a gallon of regular gas is $6.18. That's 3 cents higher than yesterday.
0: Secretary of Defense Pete Hegseth says the Strait of Hormuz is being unblocked by Project Freedom as the war in Iran continues. NBC's Richard Engel reports Iran, though, is pushing back.
17: This is now a battle of wills over who gets to play traffic cop on the world's oil and gas maritime superhighway, Tehran or Washington. Iran put out a map showing areas it claims to control and routes it's deemed to be safe.
0: Hegseth told reporters today that while Project Freedom is intended to be a peaceful operation separate from Operation Epic Fury, U.S. remains locked and loaded if necessary.
1: Keeping a close eye on that situation in El Cajon because of a deadly crash on the West 8, and you have at least one lane still blocked and you're sitting in a lot of traffic.
0: That's up next, along with the fact that if you call police the next time, could be AI answering.
1: San Diego's Morning News with Veronica and Brett. 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
1: We have more on your Tuesday morning news watch on San Diego's Morning News, where police have released the description of a man they say sexually attacked a 10-year-old girl in Poway. This attack happened Saturday along Midland Road. Detectives say the person they are looking for, it has been released, at least a sketch of the person. But the only distinguishable appearance on this suspect is a black receding hairline with acne scars. The police are saying that he was last seen wearing a gray colored hooded sweatshirt and black shorts. And we put that picture at Kogo.com of the suspect and a phone number you can call if you think you've seen him.
0: AI just might be the voice you hear the next time you call for help in San Diego.
12: The city of San Diego now has AI agents answering non-emergency calls, and San Diego police are also using AI to transcribe 911 calls and in some cases prompt dispatchers to ask follow-up questions. Axios San Diego says the city has joined the sheriff's office in using the new technology. San Diego police have signed a one-year contract for $260,000, that moves to $600,000 a year if renewed. I'm Jack Cronin.
1: This is a tough day for the law enforcement community because they are looking back at the lives that were lost in the line of duty. San Diego Police will honor fallen officers at an annual memorial ceremony today.
7: The service will be all about honor. It will start with a procession and presentation of colors, followed by a wreath laying ceremony and a ceremonial roll call reading of the names of the fallen and playing of taps. These are important steps to validate sacrifice, offer comfort to families, and uphold the core values of service, courage, and duty. Today's ceremony in San Diego was a very small part of a broader nationwide remembrance of the fallen. I'm Bree Tennis, Kogo News.
0: Meanwhile, survivors of crime making their voices heard today. They're gathering at the state capitol.
4: Dozens left by bus from San Diego early yesterday morning. Groups like Crime Survivors for Safety and Justice, focusing on legislative advocacy and survivor support during National Crime Victims' Rights Week. Survivors are pushing for bills that would extend eligibility for victim compensation and reduce red tape for survivors of gun violence and other crimes. The two-day event organized by Californians for Safety and Justice and Crime Survivors speak as the nation's largest network of survivors of crime. I'm Phil Farrar.
1: And then there's this, back to our first responders. For the second year in a row, California has been ranked the best state in the country to work in law enforcement. Finance website Wallet Hub looked at career opportunities, protections, and training. One of the biggest factors was compensation here in California. The average monthly salary for officers here in California, close to $6,000. That's the fifth highest in the country.
0: Kogo News Time 8:10. It's Cinco de Mayo, and Kogo's Laura Kane heads to Old Town.
1: Coming up next, just ahead, but first a look at your real-time traffic, which has been really tough in El Cajon.
2: But it's going to get better. We just got word the accident on the West 8 at West Main Street, it has cleared. The investigation has wrapped up. Travelos coaches, but again, the accident has cleared. Now, not cleared is a crash in Escondido, South 15 at Valley Parkway in the left lane. And what that's doing is adding to a tough crawl, South 15, from the 78 in Escondido all the way to the 5 in downtown. That is going to take you an hour. South 5 connector to the East 52, a collision. North 125 from the border to the 52, 41 minutes. 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I'm Alan Lee. Kogo's next real-time traffic update at 8:20.
0: We still have some isolated light showers all the way through mid-morning. It's been coming down in some areas. Maybe there might be a place here or there that's gotten like a tiny sprinkle. Everybody else is getting like monsoon type of rain.
1: Feels like it sometimes.
0: Yeah, or somewhere in between. Gusty winds in the mountains and the deserts. We're looking at the 60s for the beaches today, about 70 inland. Right now in Chula Vista, 58. Downtown San Diego, it's cloudy, 57. Kogo News Time, 8:12.
1: You know what's going to feel stormy? California gubernatorial debate tonight.
0: Oh, yeah.
1: And it's going to be on the world stage. It's going to be aired on CNN. So, yeah, California stealing the spotlight. Republican media personality, businessman Steve Hilton is getting new competition in the race. So that could be feisty. According to the latest poll, the California Democratic Party held this poll. Former State Attorney General Javier Becerra is now tied with Hilton, showing they both have 18% of support. Becerra has surged 14 points since the previous leading Democrat, former Congressman Eric Swalwell, who, as you know, dropped out of the race after sexual assault accusations.
0: Also feisty and stormy, San Diego City Hall last night. They were protesting Mayor Todd Gloria's proposed city budget cuts. Many said they would hit everyday families, kids, neighborhood programs across the city.
9: What about the equity for access to low-cost activities for all the youth of San Diego? I encourage you all to keep asking the hard questions and cut true inefficiencies in the city budget. But don't do it on the backs of San Diego youth and the recreation opportunities that they deserve.
0: The plan aims to close a nearly $120 million budget deficit with cuts that would mean roughly $8 million from libraries and rec centers, about $12 million from arts and cultural programs.
1: Okay, so that was the storm that we saw at City Hall. Well, We have a forecast for a stormy meeting that's this afternoon, and it involves county leaders this time around. Supervisor Joel Anderson plans to introduce a measure that would have county staff explore ways to maximize the use of the Ash Street parking garage, as well as the Cedar Kettner and James R. Mills buildings. This is all trying to find more affordable parking downtown. Anderson also wants supervisors to review current parking rates and consider possible options, such as free or discounted transit passes.
0: Well, San Diego Community College District says they have shut down most internet-based services after an attempted cyber attack.
10: The district took internet, email, websites, phones, and registration offline as a precaution after detecting the attempt on Saturday, and it says no sensitive data was taken. Classes continue at City, Mesa, Miramar, and continuing education colleges, but some bookstores, cafeterias, and offices are closed. The district is sharing updates by text, the SDCCD Safe app, Canvas, and social media as crews work to restore systems. I'm John Fink.
1: It is Cinco de Mayo today, and that means big crowds in San Diego's Old Town.
0: Kogo's Laura Kane got the great assignment of hitting the streets to find out how people are preparing to celebrate.

0: us?
1: Are you muy feliz about Cinco de Mayo?
0: Muy gente?
2: The balance of celebration and appreciation is what makes San Diego's Cinco vibe unique. This city knows how to keep it muy caliente. Laura Kane, Coco News.
3: For the record, Cinco de Mayo is a holiday that officially commemorates the outnumbered Mexican Army's victory in a battle with the French Army in 1862.
4: And to celebrate, we've been getting tips from you about where the best Mexican food is.
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3: That is true.
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4: 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Some better news in El Cajon on the West 8 next on San Diego's Morning News.
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3: 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If you're down at La Jolla Cove, spot a sea lion with a big boo-boo, you should know the experts are already in the loop. Injured sea lions giving rescuers a challenge east of La Jolla Cove. They know it's been hurt, but it won't come to them. Animal's been named Mark, suffering from a large bite that spans from his rib cage to his hip, which has been pretty alarming. SeaWorld's been contacted and says it is monitoring that sea lion. Just ahead on San Diego's Morning News, how you can catch a view of a meteor shower tonight. Plus, we have a money news coming up on San Diego's Morning News, live on the iHeartRadio app.
9: All right, things are easing out in El Cajon on the West 8. They cleared that accident off the West 8 at Main Street about 10, 15 minutes ago. Traffic is slow from Los Coches, but it's not a solid backup. Now, also cleared is an accident in Escondido on the South 15 at Valley Parkway. However, the South 15, it's a tough one now. From the 78 all the way to the 5 downtown, that's going to take you an hour. West 76 from the 15 over to the 5 at Oceanside, that's kind of busy too, about a 41-minute drive. East 78 Nordahl Road, you got a fender.

0: 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I'm Alan Lee. Kogo's next real-time traffic update at 8:30.
1: Got some May showers happening around parts of San Diego. Light to moderate at times. Gusty winds in the desert and the mountain areas as well. Your daytime highs at the coast and the inland areas. We're going to be in the mid to upper 60s at the beaches, around 70 in the inland areas as well. You need some clear weather to see the meteor shower that's heading our way. So we're hoping for some clearing by this afternoon because the day is today to look up.
2: The Eta Aquarid meteor shower is peaking today, so it's time to take a moment and look up. This skyward event is due to the dust from Halley's Comet, and if you get to a place that's dark, you'll have the chance to see 50 fast-moving meteors per hour. Best viewing will be early morning and late night, Tuesday and Wednesday, so get those wishes ready and look up to the east. I'm Bree Tennis.
3: We have been talking about Cinco de Mayo food
1: yes.
3: today. It's the 5th of May. It's the day that we all eat tacos. Kind of do that already every day.
1: Yeah, you know, every Tuesday at least.
3: Well, I do it. I would say I eat Mexican food.
1: At least twice a week for me.
3: Three or four times a week for me. I love it so much. 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
3: Oh, I don't know that I need that, especially on a school night.
1: Maybe you share it with a loved one.
3: Yeah, but I forgot about the margaritas. That's a big part of today, too. But where's the good food?
5: Good morning. Happy Cinco de Mayo. I would say if you're in the area, Emerald and Vista off the 78, Primo's Tacos, the best place to go get tacos Monday through Monday.
1: So basically,
6: best Mexican food is at Taco Time Cantina on Fay Avenue in La Jolla. The food is to die for. You've got to try it.
7: Hey guys, you're asking about Mexican food. There's a legendary burrito called the Oaxaca, California Burrito at La Perla number 3. It's near Shelter Island, Point Loma area. I guess it went viral maybe in the last 6 to 9 months, and it's a little hidden area. If anyone is going to go there, look it up on Google Maps because it's hidden.
3: I have to go if it's a legendary burrito.
1: Yeah.
3: Does that mean that it's just big, or is it just that good?
1: Well, it's a legendary California burrito. It's not just any burrito.
3: Oh, man. All right, let's see what else we should go to.
8: There's this little hole in the wall. It's called Guillermina's. Chile verde, sopes, tamales, mole. It's basically my mom's house. Yes, it's my mom's house. Best Mexican food I know.
1: Can you invite us over to your mom's house, please?
3: So good. Yeah, I'm coming.
1: We'll bring you donuts.
3: Yeah, send us your address. All right, let's see what else we have.
9: I'm with Veronica. Tapatio's in Alpine is amazing. Such good food. All right. Thanks, guys.
3: Yeah, I really was impressed. I just randomly picked a place. I went up to Alpine for I don't even remember what adventure I was on and just wandered in. And it's like, okay, I'm taking some home, too. It's that good.
1: Well, you really highlight the salsa, but also the chips were warm, which I think is a barometer as to whether a Mexican restaurant is really up to par.
3: And two words will always get me.
1: What's that?
3: Salsa bar.
1: That's exactly right. I think that gets Dan, too. Dan Mitchinson joins us with a look at your money. Good morning, Dan.
10: Hey, thanks, guys. Good morning. If you are bald, I bet you didn't think I was going to start this time around with a sentence like that, but if you are bald, are you going to make more money at work? Well, a study by Yahoo Finance finds that men with shaved heads are often perceived as more dominant, have greater leadership potential, which can correlate with higher earnings. And men with a fully shaved head may be seen as more powerful than those with thinning hair or a full head of hair. Still not going to trade this hair out. Not while I've still got it. A number of job openings rose slightly in March. Labor Department out this morning saying 6.9 million jobs were available, which is up about 100,000 from February. And California's power grid is looking good heading into the summer months. State energy officials say the state is better positioned to meet peak demands when the temperatures start warming up. Real-time numbers, the market's been up. NASDAQ still up at a record high this morning. It's up about 238, almost 1%. To 25,306, the Dow up 339, and the S&P up 58. We're back with more in 1.5 hour here on San Diego's Morning News, anytime, anywhere, on the free iHeartRadio app with your money news. I'm Dan Mitchinson.
1: Yeah, Dan does have a nice head of hair.
3: Yeah, he does.
1: Yeah. Very nice.
3: Just ahead on San Diego's Morning News, new tax.
1: Where?
3: San Diego.
1: Oh, thanks a lot.
3: It's on the horizon, possibly.
1: And unfortunately, that's coming up. Along with your real-time traffic and weather on the 10s, Veronica and I will save you on San Diego's Morning News.
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1: Good morning. This hour's top story. The smell of sewage in parts of San Diego has inspired a new tax proposal. It's Cinco de Mayo, Tuesday, May 5th. I'm Brett Burkhart.
3: I'm Veronica Carter, and if they don't get you on the sewage cleanup, they will at the gas pump. 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
0: Well, things have eased out, and the West 8 pretty much back to normal now in El Cajon after they cleared that westbound accident at West Main Street. Accident in Escondido, South 15 at Valley Parkway, and pretty heavy stop and go from Deer Springs Road. North 5 out of San Ysidro from the 805 up to the 8. That is getting crowded, almost an hour now, 52 minutes. The North 805. From the 5 up to the 8, little better, not much though, 46 minutes. And look for a collision on the South 5 connector to the East 52. 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I'm Alan Lee. KOGO's next real-time traffic update at 840.
3: We're looking at the airport right now. Lot fewer clouds than earlier this morning. It's still out there, though. The clouds are still out there, and so is the chance of isolated light showers here and there through about mid-morning. We're looking at 60s today on the beaches, around 70 inland. Still windy in the mountains and the desert, 45-mile-an-hour gusts. El Cajon, 57. Downtown San Diego, cloudy, 58. KOGO News Time, 8:32.
1: Since we're eyeing the KOGO weather cam over San Diego International, yeah, the runway is still wet, but there are 39 delays and 3 cancellations this hour. We don't know if that's because of the weather, but stay with San Diego's Morning News. We'll have the latest.
3: The smell of sewage has summoned San Diego asking you to pay a tax to clean up the Tijuana River Valley. Part of a citizen-led initiative proposing a half-cent sales tax increase for the entire county. It appears it's headed for the November ballot. Coalition of healthcare workers, first responders, and union leaders have led the charge, turning in more than 150,000 signatures.
1: And then there's this. Gas prices this morning in San Diego are averaging $6.18, according to AAA. This woman says she's paying the higher price but doesn't like it, can't afford it.
20: I'm on a fixed income, disability retirement, and this isn't fixed. This just keeps going up and up and up.
1: Drivers in California still seeing the highest average price for a gallon of gas all over the country. And overall, gas prices are up $1.32 a gallon from this time last year.
3: U.S. Defense Secretary Pete Hegseth says the Strait of Hormuz is being unblocked by Project Freedom as the war in Iran continues.
21: 2 U.S. commercial ships, along with American destroyers, have already safely transited the strait, showing the lane is clear. We know the Iranians are embarrassed by this fact. They said they control the strait. They do not.
3: In response, Iran's pushing back against the U.S. claims that the U.S. is breaking Iran's grip on the Strait of Hormuz.
1: Well, the race for governor here in California is getting the spotlight, the national spotlight, we should say. And now that a Democrat has caught one of the Republicans, and it's now a tie going into the debate tonight.
22: Republican media personality and businessman Steve Hilton has been leading the California governor's race for a while, but now he has some company from a Democrat. Former State Attorney General Javier Becerra is tied with Hilton, according to the latest poll from the California Democratic Party, which shows both have 18% of support. Becerra has surged 14 points since the previous leading Democrat, former Congressman Eric Swalwell, dropped out of the race after sex assault accusations. The top candidates will debate Tuesday night on CNN. I'm Jason Nathanson.
3: KOGO News Time, 8:35. New this morning, President Trump bringing back a tradition you might remember from your school days.
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1: We have more on your Tuesday Morning News Watch, including a look at more students who are graduating from high school here in San Diego. The rate jumped to 91%. That's up a point from last year. San Diego Unified Board President Richard Barrera calls it significant.
6: In 2009, we raised our graduation standard. People at the time said, oh, we're going to tank our graduation rates. Our students aren't up to actually completing successfully those college prep courses. Today, we see that our students have absolutely risen to the occasion with the highest graduation rate in the history of our district.
1: He says that he demonstrates the San Diego Unified students are capable of reaching the highest expectations.
3: President Trump is bringing back the Presidential Fitness Test Award. He signed a proclamation in the Oval Office to restore the award this morning. Comes after the president reestablished President Council on Sports, Fitness, and Nutrition, as well as the fitness test last year. Fitness test was replaced by the Presidential Youth Fitness Program during former President Obama's second term.
1: All right, turning now to college. The parents of a San Diego State University student say mold in a campus dorm room made their daughter sick. ATEL reporting partner 10 News, Isabella Villegas, got sick soon after moving into Zura Hall last August and later needed emergency surgery for throat infections.
24: And it ended up with peritonsillar abscesses that she had to have a surgery on and then an emergency tonsillectomy.
1: Her family says doctors linked her illness to mold. They recorded it inside the room while San Diego State University says inspections found no mold. The parents are now asking SDSU to return thousands of dollars in housing costs. And the university says requests for housing contract releases are reviewed case by case.
3: Well, the state has confirmed that the new Midway Rising project in San Diego would not have to follow the 30-foot height limit.
25: Voters have twice approved height limit increases in the Midway district, but both ballot measures have been overturned by the courts during environmental reviews. The Voice of San Diego now says the state of California has confirmed to the city and the developer that the large-scale project can move forward even with the limits still in place, because of how much affordable housing it includes. It also means the arena and other tall buildings in the same project can be constructed under the state housing exemptions. I'm Jack Cronin.
1: Cogo News Time, 840. Community leaders are saying no to a bike lane in front of a historic church downtown in Little Italy.
3: But first, a look at your real-time traffic and weather on the 10s.
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27: In Escondido, crews clearing up an accident off the East 78 at Nordahl Road. Got you slow from Woodland Parkway. South on the 15 at Valley Parkway in Escondido. Collision in the carpool lane loads up your ride from Deer Springs Road. South 5 from Carlsbad, the 78, all the way down to the 15 downtown. That is a one-hour drive. Westbound side of the 8, pretty much back to normal right now from the 67 over to the 5. Looking at a 28-minute drive. And most of the rest of our road, just a lot of slowing here and there. Watch out on the West 78 at Idaho Avenue, a fender bender off to the shoulder. 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Rise into wonder. I'm Alan Lee. Kogo's next real-time traffic update at 8:50.
1: We're taking a look at the Kogo Doppler radar screen, and it looks like Escondido is seeing some of the heaviest rain this hour, but these are just hit-and-miss light showers, moderate in some cases like El Cajon, but it looks like El Cajon's getting a little bit of a break this hour. We're going to see daytime highs in the mid to upper 60s at the beaches, around 70 inland. Kogo News Time, 8:41.
3: An update now on a story we first brought to you yesterday on San Diego's Morning News. A 14-year-old girl killed on Sunday in San Carlos has been identified as Angelina Cornell, high school freshman. Teen went to Patrick Henry High School. She was a passenger to a car that crashed on Navajo Road near Gulf Crest Drive. Driver suffered a minor injury. Two young children in the car were not injured.
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3: The Little Italy Association and Our Lady of the Rosary Church are asking the city to reconsider installing a Class 4 cycle track downtown. They're holding a press conference in just a few hours.
1: Joining us now on the Kogo News Live line is the Chief Executive Administrator of the Little Italy Association, Chris Gomez. Chris, thank you so much for joining San Diego's Morning News.
7: Thank you for having us.
1: All right, before we get into the specifics, Class 4 cycle track, what does that mean?
7: So Class 4 cycle track by the City of San Diego Transportation Standards is a protected bike lane that has actual plastic bollards that segregate. So it's basically there's a traffic barrier between cyclists and vehicles. And so our concern of what's happening in is that a Class 4 cycle track is being put against the curb line of Our Lady of the Rosary, which is traditionally used for loading and unloading for special celebrations or elderly or those that have ability issues. And this is going to create a safety access perspective concern. That's when we reached out to them and said, hey, let's make sure we put it on the east side of the street so as not to impede any operations of a century-old church.
1: Yeah, I mean, very good point. We're speaking with the Chief Executive Administrator of the Little Italy Association, Chris Gomez, about community leaders saying no to that bike lane in front of that historic church downtown. Is there a compromise that you can see in your mind? I mean, can you just swap them, as you say, to another side of the street?
7: So our compromise, and we felt that it was a reasonable one and would actually save money to the city, would be to change one of the lanes of traffic to a Class 3 bike lane and just don't do a Class 4 infrastructure on that block.
3: All right, Chris Gomez, we'll see what the city does. Thank you so much for joining us this morning.
7: Thank you.
3: Chris Gomez, Chief Executive Administrator of the Little Italy Association.
1: California is considering a measure that would allow doctors from Mexico to practice medicine in the state. Zara Barker has the story.
8: Assemblymember David Alvarez, who represents the South Bay, authored Assembly Bill 2386, pushing the message healthcare knows no borders. The bill would allow doctors from Mexico to practice in California under a provisional license.
9: They'll be observed. They'll be supervised.
8: He says this would help rural and low-income areas immediately and offer the doctors a chance to stay after the program. Mexico Federal Congresswoman Ana Erika Santana sent a letter to California leaders urging them to vote yes on this bill.
1: If passed, the law would take effect next year and mandate strict background checks for doctors applying for the program.
3: The impacts of a coastal heat wave in California has experts worried.
10: Ocean temperatures have repeatedly broken records this year at several locations, including Newport Beach, just north of San Diego County, along with Pacific Grove near Monterey and off the coast of Santa Barbara. Scientists say the heat wave could get worse if a strong El Nino develops. They also link the heat wave to changes in wind patterns and a high-pressure system that brought record heat and dryness in March. Ocean heat waves are happening more often in the state, but scientists say the full impact of this one won't be clear for months. Michael Kastner, Kogo News.
1: A mountain lion that was wandering through Escondido had to be tranquilized. Escondido police received a call of the puma on Mission Avenue. The animal was found under a parked car and was tranquilized with a dart. Neighbors were evacuated just as a precaution. The mountain lion will be tagged and released after a health check.
3: All right, we have some breaking news.
1: What's that?
3: It's Eagle News.
1: Oh,
3: it's Eagle
1: Jackie
3: Baby
1: and Shadow
3: News. Okay. Yes, Jackie and Shadow's babies have now been named.
1: Any listeners come up with the name?
3: Well, I will tell you
1: okay.
3: that we picked one of these names. It doesn't specify who picked what name.
1: Okay.
3: But the winning names for the new chicks for 2026, Sandy and Luna.
1: Oh.
3: We suggested Sandy, but I'm sure several people.
1: Right.
3: Because
1: it was Sandy.
3: Sandy Ago. Used to be the person we would call at Friends of Big Bear Valley.
1: Okay, that's,
3: and
1: yeah.
3: she passed away. I think it was late last year she passed away.
1: Yeah, we might have been the last people to interview her.
3: We might have been, yeah. yes, because it was just right before she passed that we talked to her about the Eagles. Sandy and Luna. Their criteria was you had to have generic names because they don't know if they're boy or girl chicks right now.
1: Mm-hmm.
3: So Sandy could be used either way.
1: Right.
3: And I guess Luna could be either way. Mostly it's girls.
1: Yeah.
3: But, okay.
1: Sandy and Luna.
3: Sandy and Luna. Those are your chick names.
1: Yeah. That's your Eagle breaking news, and they're being rained on
3: as we speak. I wanted Cliff and Mary, but that did not win.
1: I don't think Cliff would like that. Coco has 13 chances for you to win $1,000 every weekday with the Grand in Your Hand contest. Although I think Cliff could be bought. 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
3: Jorge says he's calling him Jorge no matter what. All right.
1: Right.
3: Here are the stories trending right now.
1: Uh-huh.
3: San Diego County's sales tax could be going up a half a cent to pay to clean up the Tijuana River.
1: Gas prices are up again. Now we're paying $6.18 a gallon this morning in San Diego.
3: New Democrat frontrunner emerging ahead of tonight's California governor's debate.
1: And still ahead. Free hamburgers.
3: What?
1: We love free stuff. Next on San Diego's Morning News with Veronica and Brett.
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15: Frost will be without forward Britta Kroll-Salemi for Game 2 of their PWHL semifinal series with the Montreal Victoire tonight. The league announced Monday that Kroll-Salemi has been suspended for one game and fined $250 following two separate incidents that took place during the Frost's Game 1 win on Saturday. Puck drop for tonight is at 7 p.m. Eastern. 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
27: Crews working with a fender bender on the East 78 at Nordahl Road. You're backed up from Woodland Parkway on the south side of the 15. Got a stall right at the 78 in Escondido. When you get around that, though, still pretty busy all the way to the 5 downtown. About a 47-minute trip. And on the North 805, you're looking at delays from H Street up to El Cajon Boulevard. Westbound 52 from the 67 over to the 5. That trip's going to take you 33 minutes. I'm Alan Lee. Kogo's next real-time traffic update at 9:05.
3: Still a slight chance of isolated light showers this morning. Gusty winds in the mountains. We're looking 45 miles per hour. Deserts, too. Here, much calmer. And we're going to be in the 60s on the beach, about 70 inland. Change in the weather starts on Thursday. We'll see some sunshine. Right now in Escondido, 57, downtown San Diego, cloudy, 58 degrees. Cogo News Time, 8:51.
1: This is a big debate for kids and parents alike. And we're talking about cell phones at schools. New research shows that banning cell phones in schools has actually improved student mental well-being, but it has not improved test scores. This is very interesting. The nonprofit National Bureau of Economic Research looked at thousands of schools and found that grades and attendance have not improved. About two-thirds of the states have laws limiting the use of cell phones on campus in some form or another. But again, it did improve mental well-being.
3: It's May 5th. On this date, back in 1904, Cy Young pitched the first perfect game in Major League Baseball.
1: In 1978, Ben and Jerry's opened its first ice cream shop in of all places. No, not a warm climate area. Burlington, Vermont.
3: Yeah, you would just think it'd be somewhere, I don't know.
1: Yeah, but ice cream is good with any kind of weather.
3: 2002.
0: With great power comes great responsibility.
2: This is my gift.
4: Wow.
2: It is my curse.
4: Who are you?
2: Who am I? I'm Spider-Man.
3: The superhero action film Spider-Man starring Tobey Maguire and Willem Dafoe became the fastest movie ever to earn more than $100 million at the box office, raking in $114.8 million just on opening weekend.
1: Think how many margaritas you can buy for that amount, especially on a day like May 5th. Cinco de Mayo Day. That's what happened on this date in history.
3: All right, well, plenty of Americans assume it means we're celebrating Mexico's Independence Day.
1: Yeah, that's a misnomer.
3: We are not.
1: Mm-hmm.
3: Cinco de Mayo celebrates the Mexican Army's 1862 victory over France at the Battle of Puebla. Independence Day in Mexico is actually September 16th. Now, we did get a call about this to take us even further into history.
5: Hi, Brett and Veronica. This is John from Imperial Beach. I wanted to comment on Cinco de Mayo and its commemoration of the Mexican forces defeating the French in the Battle of Puebla. Mexico won the battle, but they lost the war. The French conquered Mexico and ruled it for, I want to say it was 2 to 3 years until the U.S. finished the Civil War and was able to tell the French to get lost.
3: You know what's good? When you say the word France,
1: yeah,
3: and French,
1: French fries that go in a California burrito.
3: Yeah, and guess what that goes with?
1: What?
3: Burgers.
1: Oh, please.
3: Yeah, popular burger joints giving away free burgers this month.
18: 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The company's also offering a year of free burgers in a separate sweepstakes. 33 states have at least one Shake Shack. I'm Bree Tennis.
1: And by the way, if you're wondering, there are 6 Shake Shacks in San Diego County.
3: I've never been to one.
1: I haven't either. There's one around the corner from me, and I have a hard time not keeping the car from going to the parking lot.
3: Resist, young Skywalker. Cogo News Time now, 8:54. Let's check your money. Dan Mitchinson. Good morning, Dan.
20: Thank you, and good morning again, everybody. California's power grid looking good heading into the summer months. State energy officials say our state is better positioned to meet peak demands when the temperatures start warming up than in previous years. Spirit Airlines reporting a massive and sustained increase in fuel prices forced the carrier to ground its fleet. Colleen Burns, the Association of Flight Attendants, says sudden shutdown has been heartbreaking.
21: I get on the phone with some of my family and friends at Spirit, and we just start crying.
20: Other airlines are now jockeying to grab Spirit's routes and gates at airports, including here in San Diego. And the FIFA World Cup starts next month, but reports indicate hotel bookings are not as strong as expected here in the U.S. Well, the NASDAQ has hit a record high this morning. It's getting a little bit of a boost from the pullback in oil prices and some strong earnings. It's up Right now, almost 1%. The S&P up 52 and the Dow up 255. Updates, as always, throughout the day here on Kogo and anytime, anywhere on the iHeartRadio app. Guys, have a great morning. We'll talk to you both and everyone else tomorrow starting at 5 with your money news. I'm Dan Mitchinson.
1: Thank you, Dan. And we look forward to that, too. It's a good time tomorrow to be tuning in to San Diego's Morning News because we have tickets to see Rod Stewart and Richard Marx. They're going to be playing together on Friday, June 12th. But we have free tickets for you tomorrow.
3: And hopefully we'll have good news about gas prices.
1: Yeah.
3: I'm not going to hold my breath, but...
1: You know what we're going to have good news about?
3: What?
1: We're going to just digest all the amazing Mexican food.
3: And we're going to digest donuts tomorrow, too, because tomorrow's donut day.
1: Donut drop day. Claire Umpleby at the editor's desk. Jorge the Magician at the board. John Fink. We got Dan Mitchinson and the entire San Diego Morning News team. I'm Brett Burkhart.
3: I'm Veronica Carter. Have a great rest of your Tuesday.
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9: Iran War Day 67. I'm John Fink in the Kogo News Center. Secretary of Defense Pete Hegseth is drawing a distinction between Operation Epic Fury and Project Freedom, which he says is meant to restore the free flow of commerce through the Strait of Hormuz. Tony Waterman reports he spoke today at the Pentagon briefing.
10: Secretary Hegseth called the two missions separate and distinct, although most experts say the operations are intractably intertwined. For now, Hegseth insists the ceasefire is not over, despite both sides exchanging fire on Monday.
9: Chairman of the Joint Chiefs of Staff General Dan Kane said Iran has attacked U.S. forces more than 10 times since the ceasefire began. Meanwhile, CNN reports Israel is coordinating with the U.S. as tensions escalate in the Strait. Closer to home, we're hearing from the animal sanctuary where hundreds of animals were rescued in San Diego County. The Villa Chardonnay and Julian is defending the founders, saying there's another side to the story because the animals were like their children.
13: Several animal control groups were on the massive grounds of the Villa Chardonnay Horses with Wings Sanctuary. The San Diego Humane Society believes they have found more than 500 animals, many in distress. Chase Huggins is with the Humane Society and told Kogo News operators may have meant well, but
14: saving turns to collecting, turns to cruelty. And it takes, you know, someone who can have that ability to say, these animals are not getting the care they need, therefore I cannot take on any more. In this case, with these horses, with these cats and the livestock, this person clearly didn't understand that line and went, I believe in the investigation may find, but is not a guarantee, went well into animal cruelty.
13: Phil Farrar, Kogo News.
9: Federal court records show Villa Chardonnay filed for bankruptcy last year. And an extra half-cent sales tax is a step closer to reality in San Diego. The groups hoping to get the increase on the county ballot in November have turned in signatures for verification.
15: The group is turning in nearly 170,000 signatures, needing just over 100,000 to qualify for November. If the half-cent sales tax increase is approved by a majority of voters countywide, it would generate $360 million a year. The Voice of San Diego says 60% of that would go toward health care for those without insurance, affordable health care for others, child care, and food assistance. 23% would go toward the Mexican sewage crisis, and 17% would go toward wildfire prevention. I'm Jack Cronin.
9: Traffic and weather next. Kogo News Time, 9:03.
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2: The community is still going to remain slow for a little while longer. South 15 on and off traffic from the Welk Village to Scripps Poway Parkway. West 8 out of La Mesa, slowing into Mission Valley. North 805 on and off from 8th Street to Governor. 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I'm Mark Zegan, Coco Traffic.
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9: Coco's updated San Diego weather. National Weather Service calling for isolated showers through mid-morning. Forecasters say it'll be light shower activity with a few hundredths to a quarter of an inch of rain expected. Less for the coast, more for the mountains. Temperatures will be in the mid to upper 60s for the beaches, around 70 inland, near 60 for the mountains, and close to 80 for the desert. And right now downtown, it is 60 degrees. I'm John Fink. Your next news update is at 9:30. 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
5: Welcome in. It is the Tuesday edition of the Clay Travis and Buck Sexton Show. Lots of different news stories to be following, as is always the case. President Trump speaking right now in the Oval Office. Already Pete Hegseth and General Kane have had a press conference at the Pentagon. We will fill you in with the absolute latest there. Indiana and Ohio are voting in primary season. So if you are in Indiana and or Ohio, then you need to get out and get your votes in. Vice President J.D. Vance traveled to Ohio to get his primary votes cast this morning. Also footage of that. But by the way, the state of Tennessee, where I am, has begun a new special session to see whether or not they can add another Republican seat to the Tennessee delegation in the wake of the Louisiana Calais case, which did away effectively with redistricting based on race. So that is underway.
12: Did you see the Alito slapdown?
5: Oh, yeah.
12: Slapdown of the Ketanji Brown Jackson, maybe we can delay this map 30 days. Alito's like, it's unconstitutional. Why would we delay it? Because we want to have the unconstitutional map for the election anyway.
5: I was thinking we'd have some fun with that at some point during the course of the program, because it feels to me increasingly with every one of these filings that basically everybody's just fed up with Ketanji Brown Jackson. And it is Biden's final curse, the worst, 4-year administration that any of us have ever seen, in my opinion, in our lives. And the lasting legacy of it, aside from all the inflation and all of the racial antagonism, is ultimately that we now have Ketanji Brown Jackson for the next 30 years. She's Biden's final curse.
12: Counterpoint, Mr. Clay Travis, Democrats love her. They love this. They like having somebody who has the legal knowledge and skill of your average MS Now Trump deranged viewer. So they think this is great. They think it's probably Biden's best thing. Side note, and I probably shouldn't even bring this up, you see what Kamala's numbers are looking like these days?
5: Oh, she's going to be the nominee.
12: This is so disappointing. This is so disappointing. Because one, she's going to be the nominee. Two, you're going to end up being right on something, which drives me completely insane. And I can see this train slowly coming toward me right now. Clay's victory dance is going to be.
5: She is going to be the nominee because she has already begun the campaign. The numbers that continue to come out reflect that she is substantially in the lead. Gavin Newsom has already begun to fade. Everybody was talking about how brilliant he was. Oh, he's doing all these different podcasts. His wife is crazy. California is a mess.
12: I'm going to try to regain some analytic dignity here by pointing out that I violated one of my own precepts of the foundation of the Democrat Party these days that we learned during the Biden administration, Clay, which is that it's not a candidate. It's a machine. The candidate doesn't really matter. In fact, the candidate is a figurehead for the broader Democrat, mechanisms to go into place. If I had thought about that, I would not have made a foolish bet with you about Kamala, because of course Kamala can be the nominee. It doesn't matter. She's a Democrat. She's black. She's a woman. They'll make it happen.
5: I think that is likely to be the case. Unfortunately, as much as I wish it were not going to be the case. But I would say I think you probably sign off on this now. The number one story going forward right now is, what is the price of oil and gas? Is that fair to be a rough proxy on? We've got record highs in the stock market. And I don't want to play into Democrat talking points and their obsession with the price of oil and gas, but I do think it's probably worthy of analyzing. Right now, as we speak, crude oil futures right around $100. They are coming down about 5% today as this news has continued to come out. Pete Hegseth says the ceasefire is not over. We expected some churn. Listen to cut one.
4: No, the ceasefire is not over. Ultimately, this is a separate and distinct project. And we expected there would be some churn at the beginning, which happened. And we said we would defend aggressively, and we absolutely have. Iran knows that. The president's going to make a decision whether anything were to escalate into a violation of a ceasefire.
5: Here's an idea, Buck, and I know the White House monitors this and they probably have discussed it somewhat. I think there is an argument, and I will make it, and I believe it is actually a good argument. I think if President Trump went out and said the United States is going to ensure the fair transit of the ships in the Strait of Hormuz by actually giving insurance to all of the ship owners that are on this in the Strait of Hormuz. Let me explain what I mean by that. That means if your ship gets hit and it goes under, the United States will help to pay the $100 million value of your ship and cargo. And some of you are going to say, well, I don't like the United States taking on this obligation. I would suggest to you that the price of oil and gas would drop almost $20 overnight if the United States said that, and if the free flow of goods began again in the Strait of Hormuz, which means the cost of us making that insurance guarantee would actually be overwhelmingly paid for in the collapse of oil and gas prices. I think it would be a smart strategic move. It also then allies the United States on the side of commerce, and I think, Buck, automatically sort of labels Iran then as the terrorist actor, because if they are going to attack any of these ships, we have established we want free and fair passage of them. I would not include Iran in that guarantee right now until the peace agreement happens. But every non-Iranian flagged ship, we can make the determination on it. We would provide insurance to and free support for them to transit the Strait of Hormuz. Crazy idea, good idea. Where? How do you assess it?
12: You need someone to pilot the ship, Clay. I don't think they care that much that there's insurance if they're worried they're going to get blown up or shot or captured.
5: Oh, so you think? I think the pilots will go.
12: Oh,
5: I think you don't think so.
12: Clay, there was just a South Korean vessel attacked. What, in the last 48 hours? Let me put it to you this way. If you're the captain of an oil tanker right now that's about to go in there, are you like, well, Lloyd's of London has my back, so no
5: problem?
12: Well,
5: I think if your boss said, hey, I want you to go, I think probably they go.
12: Wow.
5: So I think the owners of the ship.
12: You're a model employee.
5: Well,
12: I would not.
5: The owners of the ships, I think, are concerned primarily about the safety of the physical cargo and their ship itself.
12: I think the crew is concerned about the safety of the crew.
5: You think the crew would mutiny, basically, and say, we're not going.
12: Yeah, dude, for sure.
6: Yes. Okay. Absolutely.
5: I don't know. I think these are Navy SEALs
6: who are piloting these. Shining their M4s.
5: I think a lot of these guys are probably going borderline insane, like cooling their heels in the there. Maybe you have to give them hazard pay in order to take the risk. Buck, guys get on The Deadliest Catch. I used to watch that show. You couldn't pay me enough money to strap in frigid seas and try to drag lobster out of the ocean. If you pay people enough money, they will basically take a risk to do anything.
6: First of all, Tennessee man, crab, not lobster. Lobster is the northeastern. Look at this. Look at this guy, everybody. You see this?
5: That's what I'm talking about.
6: Grabbing all crab, the lobsters off of
5: crab,
6: Alaska.
5: Lobster. I don't want to be on any ship that I could fall off. There's no amount of money you could pay me to go out in cold water and try to drag in crustaceans. All right. So
6: point one, Tennessee man, stick to cobbler.

0: They fired them in little boats with pea shooters, you know, the pea shooters, little boat with little, you know why? Because they don't have any boats anymore. Their Navy is comprised of, they call them little boats.
1: Fast, right? Boats or little boats.
0: And they're fast, yeah. They're so fast that that they had 8 of them and they're all gone. And they're fast, but they're not fast like a missile. A missile is slightly faster. They're all gone, so they're looking around for little boats to try and compete with our great Navy. We have a Navy. That's unbelievable. You know, we set up a blockade, as you know very well. Not one ship. A couple tried, and they got their engine shut out.
2: So you got 10 to 20 boats going through the Strait of Hormuz, I think, as of May 5th, it says here. So usually it's like 100 to 150. So it's way down. So some ships are going to. So some of them are willing to run the risk. But I mean, this is a 90% give or take drop from normal levels. So it ain't open yet. Not really. 90% drop is not open, right?
3: No. I mean, and again, I'm trying to think of, you may be right that the crews are going to mutiny and they won't go. I actually think that most of the hangup is not as much fear of bodily injury, although it's an interesting thing to think about. If the crew just says, oh, sorry, we're not going. I think it's the fear of the ships themselves being attacked. And
2: there are people on those ships, so if you're afraid of the ship being attacked, that means that people could get shot. Clay's really. Do you put on a top hat and a monocle when you do this analysis?
3: I think if you pay those, look, again, if you pay the guys and you say, hey, I don't know what the average shipmate on one of these tankers makes. Let's say you just said, hey, we got to get this thing out. We want commerce moving. We need, I'll give you each more $50K to take the risk. I think most would go. Here's the bigger concern I have about this, though, Buck. Everybody's talking about the ships leaving. My question is, who's going to bring their ship back? Because if I get my ship out of the Strait of Hormuz and it has been stuck there for a couple of months, why in the world am I going to take my ship back in and risk again that it could be stuck there? There's any number of global shipping routes that they could go on. So I think while the focus is, and my solution for the insurance gets those ships out and gets the commerce moving out, I don't know who's going in. And that's the biggest issue, I think, going forward, because you get out however many hundreds, couple hundred ships are backed up right there. You get all that out. That's good. But it doesn't solve the issue because I'm not taking my ship back in there.
2: Well, I think you're totally right about this. There's a huge difference between, I think it's quiet enough, we can get out of here. That is a risk versus maybe we should finish our run, come back and see how that goes.
3: That's where crewman Clay would say, hey, I'll take the extra pay to get out. I'm not taking the extra pay to go back because I might get stuck in there for a couple of months. And here's the other thing. You're having to pay all of these guys, probably hazard pay, while they're just sitting, cooling their heels up from Iran, waiting. You know, you look at the ship tracking,
2: to get a Clay and Buck show from a deadliest catch ship in like the Bering Strait? They would have to pay me. It would be crazy money. You know what I'm saying? It would have to be like, I don't know.
3: What particular job?
2: To run the deadliest catch thing in the Bering Strait, yeah.
3: I wouldn't get on a boat to run the strait for, I mean, you'd have to give me like a couple $100 million.
2: Yeah.
3: I mean, I'm not risking my life, because I'm not a ship guy. But if I were a ship guy, like the ship guys are crazy, right? I mean, to their credit.
2: I love this. He's just like, you know, no big deal, guys. Just see if the missile hits you. All right. We'll come back to this here in a second. If we have any people that know about shipping and from this world, please weigh in with your thoughts on this one. If you ever worked on a container ship or you've been a captain of one. Okay. Let's talk about something really important here for a second. Tunnel to Towers Foundation. 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Heroes like United States Army Specialist Anthony Vargas. After 9/11, Anthony's patriotism drove him to enlist in the Army. He served honorably and dreamed of one day being in the NYPD. But while on deployment, Anthony was killed instantly when an IED detonated near his unit. He left behind his wife, Louisa, their children, and his siblings. and this 25th anniversary.

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0: Is this the top domestic political issue right now, right? Fair to say that's your
3: question? I think that's 100% the number one domestic political issue.
0: People watching this very closely. Gas prices up at 50%. This is cut 32. Play it.
12: But what's happening is people are learning to buy oil from the United States. I mean, they're making the trip, and they have safer. Probably it's a better product, too, by the way. But they're learning to buy. They're changing their habits. So when I did this, I thought the market would go down 25%. And I thought that was a great deal if it did. If it went down 25%, I was satisfied. I said, because we cannot let these people have a nuclear weapon. They'll use it. We can't. I also thought oil would go up to 200, 250, maybe 300. And I knew it would be short term, but I thought it would go. I looked today, it's like at 102. And that's a very small price to pay for getting rid of a nuclear weapon from people that are really mentally deranged.
0: We shall continue our analysis of this one, but Trump saying gas prices are a bit high, but American producers are benefiting. America supply is stable. All of this is only possible. I mean, Clay, I don't think any president would have tried this 20 years ago because of the difference in the
3: this
0: oil
3: is what I said.
0: Markets.
3: I mean, this is what drill, baby, drill has done. It's created energy independence largely for the United States. We'll talk more about this when we come back.
0: So we're just talking about oil, which is a commodity. You know what else is something that's out there that's tangible, that's real, and that has value? Gold. And right now we're seeing what fuel prices and the blockade can do when you look at the price of oil. 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
13: Day 67 of the Iran war. I'm John Fink in the KOGO News Center. President Trump says Iran knows what not to do in order to keep its ceasefire with the U.S. intact. He was asked about it while speaking in the Oval Office this morning. Trump went on to say that the U.S. has basically wiped out Iran's military. Earlier today, Joint Chiefs of Staff General Dan Kane said Iran has attacked U.S. forces over 10 times since the ceasefire began. Meanwhile, CNN reports Israel is coordinating with the U.S. as tensions escalate in the Strait. Closer to home, an update now on a story we first brought you on yesterday on San Diego's Morning News. A 14-year-old girl killed Sunday in San Carlos has been identified as Angelina Cornell, a high school freshman. The teen went to Patrick Henry High School. She was a passenger in a car that crashed on Navajo Road near Gulf Crest Drive. The driver suffered a minor injury. Two young children in the car were not injured. And a mountain lion that was wandering through Escondido had to be tranquilized. Escondido police received the call of the Puma on Mission Avenue. The animal was found under a parked car and was tranquilized with a dart. Neighbors were evacuated just in case. The mountain lion will be tagged and released after a health check. On Wall Street, the Dow is up 267 points. KOGO News Time, 9:31.
14: 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South 15, still a rough ride past Deer Springs to Via Rancho Parkway. 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I'm Mark Zegan, KOGO Traffic.
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13: Kogo's updated San Diego weather. National Weather Service calling for isolated showers through mid-morning. Forecasters say it'll be light shower activity with a few hundredths to a quarter of an inch of rain expected. Less for the coast, more for the mountains. Temperatures will be in the mid to upper 60s for the beaches, around 70 inland, near 60s for the mountain, and close to 80s for the desert. But right now downtown, it is 60 degrees. I'm John Fink. 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
3: Welcome back in. Clay Travis, Buck Sexton Show. Okay. We got a bunch of calls. We'll get to some of those. Also, the president is bringing back the president fitness test. And there are, Buck, they are, this is pretty funny. They have the kids doing the presidential fitness test on the South Lawn of the White House as we are speaking with all of you. I would think, I'm sure you did the presidential fitness test back in the day, right, Buck? I would think that you didn't do it?
0: No.
3: Oh, we did it.
0: Clay, I went to a nerd high school. There would have been a lot of inhalers and people barfing. It would have been rough. Yeah.
3: We definitely did the presidential fitness test back in the day. I would think that doing the presidential fitness test at the White House has to be good for a couple of extra reps. And they've got kids doing as many sit-ups as they can. They've got the supervision going on from White House staff. They got people with stopwatches out there. We got kids doing sprints, sit-ups, as many pull-ups as you can do. I will say the pull-up was often a very much, for those of you who remember doing the presidential fitness test, the pull-up challenge often did not go very well. There were lots of kids just hanging there. But doing a pull-up now is what percentage of people who are our age? I don't think most people can do a pull-up.
0: Definitely. People in their middle age, a small percentage could actually do a real pull-up, not
3: single
0: some
3: pull-up.
0: Yeah, and not this, I'm sorry, CrossFit people, this like weird fish flopping, pull yourself up thing is nonsense. That's not a pull-up. So
3: yeah, full extension, like you're hanging and you pull your chin all the way up over the bar. I think that would be very, very difficult to do. Okay, we got a couple of more cuts. I'm gonna keep hammering this home. I think my insurance idea is genius. Now, sure, the staffs may mutiny, which is
0: Clay's like, we may lose a few guys out there, but it's worth it.
3: May lose a few guys. Again, you ship people, you're tough. I just come back to the deadliest catch. I would ride on a Strait of Hormuz boat over trying to go catch, what was it? Trying to catch crabs out in the Pacific Ocean. There's no way. It's freezing. They actually put, you have to clip in so that the waves knock you off. You don't drown. I'm not going anywhere. We have to clip in. If you ever have to clip in for anything on a boat, I'm out. You were just telling me I'm going
0: to
3: be down in Miami.
0: You'll probably freeze to death before you drown in that water, just so you know. I mean, you
3: both
0: can keep yourself up, but you'd only have a few minutes before you go full hypothermic, and that's not going to be good.
3: I'm not. If you tell me, hey, you just got to clamp yourself in here just to be safe, I'm not getting on that boat. But we got a bunch of things. You won't. Okay. Producer Greg is sending me text messages. I am not excited about swimming from Alcatraz, but it would end. And unless a shark ate me, I would survive. I'm not excited about being shark bait because Buck got me nervous. The woman got eaten on the triathlon. Just off the coast of California, not very long ago, they swim from what's the great off the coast of L.A.
0: Catalina, where the wine festival happens. Yeah,
3: beautiful Catalina Island. She's training for the triathlon, and a shark just ate her. And my buddy was telling me, Buck, this sounds like something you would have watched. There's a new documentary up. I think it's on Netflix about how taking away the ability to hunt seals on the East Coast has led to a huge increase in great whites. And now there's tons of people getting attacked because it's so much more fertile hunting. Have you heard about this? There's a documentary. You don't buy it?
0: It's not tons of people getting attacked. I mean, there's a few attacks here. What you are seeing, there's some 15 to 20 footers.
3: Buck is like the mayor on Amity Island who's upset when the shark, like he wants to open the beaches. A woman was swimming with her daughter, and either the mom or the daughter just got eaten off the coast by a great white in the last year or so. They were just swim.
0: In the Pacific?
3: No, on the Atlantic side.
0: Well, that was in, I think you're talking about a case in Maine, which is the only fatal shark attack ever in the history of Maine.
3: That happened.
0: Was like 5-6. That was years ago, though. That wasn't recent.
3: I'm telling you, I think it's connected to there being more seals on the East Coast now because we're not letting people kill seals. This is what my buddy told me. I got to watch the documentary. It's super popular right now. One of the biggest trending.
0: I'll watch it too because sharks scare me, and I'm not the one who's going to be swimming from Alcatraz Island to shore. That's going to be Clay. I'm going to be drinking hot cocoa in the launch boat. But the shark thing is scary. We're going to get back onto the news of the day, everybody. I promise you, because this is what happens. We get into Animal Thunderdome, and all of a sudden, did you see the guy in the belly of the crocodile, South Africa? Now, he may have drowned first because crocodiles will eat things that are already dead. Animals that are already expired.
3: I saw that they lifted the crocodile by helicopter.
0: Clay, it weighs almost 1,000 pounds.
3: Well, that doesn't seem like a good decision to me. That's what I'm saying. Like, who was the poor bastard who had to hook the crocodile? Like, I would rather just kill the crocodile on the beach.
0: Well, they wanted to do a full, they did an autopsy.
3: Yeah.
0: And they found the guy's body. And they found, I believe, 6 shoes, not his, in the crocodile's belly. Yeah. Yeah. Now people will say, were those all people who drowned? I wouldn't bet on they all drowned. I don't think so.
3: This is a serial killer crocodile. If he had 6 shoes.
0: Yeah. Nile, saltwater and Nile crocodiles are enormous and very dangerous. And, they kill hundreds of people every year. If you want to know what animals are dangerous, all right, I'm sorry. All right, I know we're weaving. The animals that are really dangerous, first of all, in places like South Asia and Southeast Asia, a lot more people die of venomous snake bites than you would think. Snakes are still very, very dangerous. Crocodiles take out a lot of people. Mosquitoes, like I said, are still, unfortunately, the number one killer of human beings by far. Buffaloes and hippopotami are also very dangerous. Water buffalo and hippopotami. And this is what happens when you're a guy who doom scrolls animal stuff on your phone. You start to learn all these facts. All right, Clay.
3: We got, a bunch of talkbacks. This is Trump. So both funny and serious. Did we play Trump on gas prices, right? We played a cut on that. Producer Greg, help me out because I just sent you a bevy of these. Are any of these overlaps with what we have already played, or are all of these new? Because I was grabbing, this all just happened. I know we didn't play this. Here, Trump is asked what Iran would have to do to violate the ceasefire. Cut 30.
1: What do they need to do to violate the ceasefire?
12: Well, you'll find out because I'll let you know. They know what to do and they know what to do. And they know what not to do, more importantly, actually. And, you know, they fired them in little boats with pea shooters. You know, the pea shooters, little boat with little, you know why? Because they don't have any boats anymore. Their Navy is comprised of, they call them, little boats,
21: right?
12: And they're fast. Yeah, they're so fast that that they had eight of them, and they're all gone. And they're fast, but they're not fast like a missile. A missile is slightly faster. They're all gone, so they're looking around for little boats to try and compete with our great Navy. We have a Navy that's unbelievable. You know, we set up a blockade, as you know very well. Not one ship. A couple tried, and they got their engine shut out.
3: Okay, and then here is another one. Trump says, he was asked, why hasn't anyone risen up against the existing Iranian regime? And here's what he said, cut 31.
12: People say, why aren't they protesting? They want to protest, but they don't have any guns. So you could have 200,000 people protesting and have five or six sick people with guns. And when they start shooting them right between the eyes and you see a guy fall and another one fall and you have no guns, very few people would be able to stand there and do it. I mean, I understand it. I tell them not to. Don't forget, they killed 42,000 people last month. 42,000 unarmed protesters and had no guns. So they had a 250,000 people crowd, and they had snipers. They had like four or five snipers in buildings up high. And you're standing there, and all of a sudden, the guy on your left goes down, and somebody. That's what happened with a woman protest. They had 200,000 women protesting a year ago, and everyone thought that was the end of Iran.
0: I've been saying this for a while, yeah, that a lot of people got eliminated who would have been the brave souls out there. Now, I think, Clay, they were killed during the crackdown. You want another clip? Go ahead.
3: Yeah, no, and this is just a fun. We got loaded lines, a lot of you weighing in on the insurance idea. We'll see whether you are like me and just say, you know, full speed ahead. Damn the torpedoes.
0: You're reminding me of this is a great scene in Braveheart. When Longshanks is like, arrows cost money. Send in the Irish. The dead cost nothing. You know, that's you right now, buddy. You're the king of England sending in the Irish to get their asses kicked because arrows are expensive.
3: Got to get them out. This is also funny. I mentioned that the kids have the presidential fitness. Trump is doing this press conference while there's a bunch of kids standing around in the Oval Office. Trump asks a kid if he thinks he could beat up Trump in a fight. This is cut 34.
12: I don't think we have to worry about you.
22: Yes, sir.
12: You're going to do good. Are you a strong person?
22: Yes, sir.
12: Good. You think you can take me in a fight? I think you could. Hey, that would be embarrassing, wouldn't it?
3: That was like a 12-year-old kid that is standing next to Trump. Trump with kids, Buck? Underrated. I actually think when they do events with Trump, because he's actually a pretty good grandpa, when he was explaining to the kids the Biden auto pen, I think it's hard not to have a positive reaction to Trump when he's interacting with kids at these White House events, Easter egg roll, Christmas related. I still think, turn down the radio, when Trump was talking with the kids about Santa Claus, and he asked how old the kid was about Santa Claus. That's one of the all-time great Trump clips. Honestly. All right, we got loaded lines. We'll get to some of your loaded lines when we come back. In the meantime, next weekend, I'm getting nervous. No, this weekend. This weekend is Mother's Day. This weekend is Mother's Day, right? Sunday is Mother's Day. And so you just heard me pause there for a sec. I got to be on top of it. This weekend is Mother's Day. And if you want to give mom the ultimate best gift, a lot of times it's just memories from times that you have spent together. How many of those memories are old school digital? How many new school digital versus old school VHS tapes, old photographs? Can you ensure that if something happened, if you had a flood in the garage, if the attic got too hot, that those memories are preserved forever? 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They take your old videotapes, Super 8 film reels, slides, whatever you have, old photos, and they will digitize them, allow you to share it with the whole family. 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
0: Welcome back in here to Clay and Buck. VIP email from West right out of the gate. Clay, you told us you were going to swim Alcatraz this July. That's only a few months away. Am I hearing you correctly? Are you squiggling out of it already? Question mark.
3: Yes.
0: At least he's honest.
3: I could. Now, I'm going to take a couple of things here. One, I have not trained. Two, Laura is actually concerned that I might get eaten by a shark. And it's really kind of gotten in my head that I might get eaten by a shark. And Buck sharing that story about the woman doing the triathlon getting eaten by the shark. If there is a way
0: she was bitten, she wasn't eaten. Important distinction. She got bitten by the shark off the west coast of California during the Catalina. She didn't get eaten.
3: I thought she died.
0: No. She's okay. A bite. It was a little nibble. A little like, hey, what's going on?
3: The shark thing is in my head and I can't shake it.
0: Yeah. I don't know if an 8-foot great white shark takes like a little nibble, but like she lived. She did live.
3: Here is my potential compromise. There is very safe in the U.S. Virgin Islands. There is a 1.25-mile swim across the bay in Megan's Bay. I used to live overlooking it. When I was down there over the holiday, I was looking at that and I was thinking, now granted it's warmer, but it's still 1.25 miles, and I feel like I could prove that I could swim 1.25 miles without being attacked by a shark.
0: I'm sorry. In your bath temperature water under a beautiful sun, do they give you a back rub while you're doing it? This is preposterous.
3: Most of the people that believed I could not do it was about the distance more than it was about the temperature of the water.
0: I don't know.
3: I mean, I was going to be in a wetsuit, nice warm wetsuit. I appreciate the call. I feel very confident that I could do it. And I'm willing to do it in a way that does not put me at risk of being eaten by a shark if we can contemplate a way to do that.
0: I'm going to let Tom in Tampa bail you out here. He's on the lines live. Tom, what's going on?
8: Hey, Clay and Buck. Listen, I just wanted to hitchhike on Clay's comments about the insurance thing. There is definitely some legs there, but I think it's important to understand a little history. Lloyd's of London is the insurer of last resort, as you guys know, but it's important to understand some history. In the 337 years of Lloyd's of London on the high seas insuring vessels, this is the first time in history, even the Yom Kippur War, which you would probably know about, Buck, because of CIA, even the Yom Kippur War, Lloyd's of London still insured. So for this to work, each loss of a tanker at the bottom of the sea, including the cost of a tanker, and assuming a 345,000 barrel of oil to the largest tanker you can do, is about $35 million. So the asterisk to Clay's idea is that the U.S. would literally have to take over Lloyd's position as the insurer of last resort. And I don't know, Clay, you're an attorney. I don't know the legal machinations of that, but the idea has legs. But the problem is Lloyd's, as I understand it, for the first time in history, is refusing to insure everybody going through there. That is the real issue. And I don't think anybody's really talking about that.
3: No, look, Tom, I should have explained a little bit more. Yeah, you're exactly right. My idea on insuring is predicated on many of the current insurers are saying they will not insure these boats. Your math is a good one there. I would say $35 million for a tanker if it went to the bottom of the sea. that's like not even what a Somali daycare makes from our government. So the overall cost here, my point is, and we'll talk about this a bit more because I do think it's an intriguing idea. The overall cost would immediately vanish in terms of the premium on oil and gas. We would get back far more than we would be insuring, in my opinion. And it would, I think, immediately knock $20 off a cost of a barrel of oil and gas, which would overwhelmingly make gas prices more affordable here, makes it a net positive for us, too.
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10: 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Today, I'm joined by Michael O'Keefe, Stifel's Chief Investment Officer. Hi, Michael. So the economy appears to be holding up pretty well, despite all the worries out there. Any update on economic growth?
13: Yes, Monica. The economy remains positive in 2026, despite troubles like the Middle East conflict. We recently got the preliminary estimate of GDP growth for the first quarter, coming in at an annualized growth rate of 2%, up from a 0.5% for the previous quarter, but short of the consensus estimate of 2.3%. Positive forces for the quarter include a strong rebound in government spending, recovering from a contraction the prior quarter due to the government shutdown. Consumer spending, which accounts for about 2/3 of economic activity, rose at a slower pace of 1.6% in the quarter, following a 1.9% increase in the fourth quarter, supported by a demand for services.
10: Do we learn a bit about inflation in a related report? What is the update there?
13: The U.S. PCE price index rose 0.7% in March, matching expectations and accelerating from February's 0.4% increase. This was the steepest monthly increase in PCE prices since June of 2022. Goods prices jumped 1.4%, driven by a 21% rise in gasoline and other energy goods. The core PCE index, which excludes food and energy, increased 0.3% after a 0.4% gain in February. The annual headline PCE index reached 3.5%, while the core index rose 3.2%. These readings show that inflation is firming. Coupled with strong economic results, this tells us the Fed isn't likely to cut rates soon.
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15: Iran war update. I'm John Fink in the KOGO News Center. President Trump says Iran knows what not to do in order to keep its ceasefire with the U.S. intact. He was asked about it while speaking in the Oval Office this morning.
12: They know what to do, and they know what to do, and they know what not to do, more importantly, actually. And, you know, they fired them in little boats with pea shooters, you know, the pea shooters, little boat with little, you know why? Because they don't have any boats anymore.
15: Trump went on to say the U.S. has basically wiped out Iran's military. Earlier today, Joint Chiefs of Staff General Dan Kane said Iran has attacked U.S. forces over 10 times since the ceasefire began. Meanwhile, CNN reports Israel is coordinating with the U.S. as tensions escalate in the Strait. The top seven candidates in the race for California governor will have another debate tonight. And candidate Tom Steyer is taking off the gloves in a new ad that goes after another gubernatorial hopeful.
1: In a new ad campaign, the Democrat is not pulling any punches. Steyer released the ad focused on fellow Democrat Javier Becerra and his explanation of the indictment of his former campaign manager, who's accused of stealing money from him. The ad focuses on how much Becerra knew about the plot to steal the money from a dormant state campaign account to the tune of $250,000. A new poll shows Becerra leading Steyer in the race for governor, but they're both behind Republican Steve Hilton. Jason Campadonia, Kogo News.
15: The San Diego PD will honor fallen officers in an annual memorial ceremony today.
2: The service will be all about honor. It will start with a procession and presentation of colors, followed by a wreath laying ceremony and a ceremonial roll call reading of the names of the fallen and playing of taps. These are important steps to validate sacrifice, offer comfort to families, and uphold the core values of service, courage, and duty. Today's ceremony in San Diego was a very small part of a broader nationwide remembrance of the fallen. I'm Bree Tennis, Kogo News.
15: And the parents of an SDSU student say mold on a campus dorm room made their daughter sick. They tell reporting partner 10 News Isabella Villegas got sick soon after moving into Zura Hall last August and later needed emergency surgery for throat infection.
11: And it ended up with peritonsillar abscesses that she had to have a surgery on and then an emergency tonsillectomy.
15: Her family says doctors linked her illness to mold they recorded inside the room, while San Diego State University says inspections found no mold. Her parents are now asking SDSU to return thousands of dollars and housing costs, and the university says requests for housing contract releases are reviewed case by case. On Wall Street, the Dow is up 259 points. Kogo News Time, 10:02.
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15: Kogo's updated San Diego weather. National Weather Service calling for isolated showers through mid-morning. Forecasters say it's going to be very light shower activity. A few hundredths of to a quarter of an inch of rain expected. Less for the coast, more for the mountains. Temperatures will be in the mid to upper 60s for the beaches, around 70 inland, near 60 for the mountains, and close to 80 for the desert. But right now downtown, it is 61 degrees. I'm John Fink. 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

0: Second hour of Clay and Buck kicks off right now. We'll have some updates for you on Tennessee redistricting battle, which is underway. Also, more from Trump at the White House, not just on Iran, but on the economy, on tariffs, presidential fitness test. I hope it's age bracketed, right? Because I was like, I don't know. Could I pass this thing right now? Probably. We got to look at this thing. I don't want to make any promises.
1: I can't believe you never did the presidential fitness test. I thought everybody had to do this back in the day.
0: Clay, my high school, if you gathered together all of the kids who were getting wedgies and were like,
2: but I'm the valedictorian,
0: getting shoved in a locker, that was my high school. Not a lot of presidential fitness tests going on there. And let's see, we've got more.
1: I remember it primarily in elementary school, but I'm sure
0: it was elementary school
1: version. Oh, yeah.
0: Oh, we definitely didn't do it in elementary school.
1: Yeah, oh, yeah, like young kid stuff.
0: Yeah. I've always said the best thing that we had when I was growing up in elementary school at St. David's in New York City was mandatory, and just hear me out, mandatory wrestling starting in first grade. And we really, then they actually really taught us. And it was, and then we had to wrestle. You didn't have a choice. It was like part of our PE program, basically. And if you were good enough, you had to wrestle in front of the whole school. And it was like Royal That's Rumble right. stuff in the third, fourth grade. And you didn't want to get punked. Like, you didn't want to look like a little, you know, some kind of dancing daisy out there. So you had to be ready to throw down. And yeah, it was good. And then later on in life, you're like, you basically have the basics of grappling taught you. Clay, can I tell you what's funny about it though? About 5 years after I graduated, talking about grammar school, they got rid of it because parents complained that it was too violent. So us Xennials, Gen X, Millennials, early Millennials, we're a little more hardcore. You get a little bit older and all of a sudden they're like, Gen Z was like, my shoulder hurts. So I'm just saying, Gen Z, you gotta toughen up a little bit.
1: Gen X continues to save the world, but that's a whole nother discussion. Are you,
0: your generation is good. Oldest, I can't.
1: Yeah, you're the oldest millennial, basically, right?
0: The oldest you can be and be considered a millennial. Yeah. So I'm people call it a Xennial, like a Gen X millennial. So I'm as old as you can be. I wanted to just get this out there because we were talking animals before, crocodiles. Some of you are like, stop it. Talk about taxes and Trump and the agenda. And I hear you. And we're going to get to that. But also some of you are like, let's talk about animals.
1: This is way more popular. This is what the data reflects. I guarantee you the spike, as soon as you said like somebody got killed by a crocodile in South Africa and there were six shoes inside, there's not one radio that went off. Everybody's like spiked. This is what the data reflects.
0: Yeah. Joint Chiefs. Okay, this is a real thing in the news. I'm not making this up. Clay mentioned yesterday dolphins possibly being deployed by Iran. There's some news reporting on this. I'm just bringing you the news, everybody. I don't make the news.
1: Street,
0: I report
1: Wall Street
0: the news.
1: Journal reported that Iran had threatened us with mine-laying dolphins in, and I took a picture because I knew people were going to think I'm crazy. I took a picture and then I highlighted it, which is about as good as I can do on my phone tech-wise. And then I tweeted it out because I'm like, things are probably not going great for Iran if they're threatening us with dolphins and mines. But this was a real thing.
0: Also, these sick sons of guns, like, leave the dolphins out of it. You know, they're actually considered, I believe, one of the five most intelligent animals on Earth. When they measure animal intelligence, which is a tough thing to do in a lot of ways, but one of the ways, and keep in mind, killer whales, people talk about how freakishly smart they are. They're just they're just really big dolphins. They're actually technically not whales. They're in the dolphin family. We just call them whales because they're so large. So now think about that. And also interesting that killer whales can kill great white sharks, can even remove their liver, which is with like an incision. I don't even know how the heck that happens. And have never once in the wild, never once attacked a human being, mistaken a human being for a seal. Gives you a sense of the difference in intelligence between sharks, which to Clay's point will sometimes mistake us for seals. At least that's what we believe. The great white shark attacks are often the result of. Killer whales are like, no, that's Clay Travis. Look at him. Clay, you been in the gym lately? You know, the killer whales are a whole other level of intelligence. But dolphins, obviously chimpanzees and some of the great apes, they call them chimpanzees. And then actually orangutans are the very top of the animal intelligence scale. Dolphins/killer whales, super high on that. There are people who say that crows are freakishly smart, too, which you would not expect. Crows and ravens in the bird family. But they have a particularly high intelligence for an animal that you wouldn't expect, with given the size of their brain. Okay, I'm getting weird here. Point is, Joint Chiefs Chairman was asked about this whole Dolphins thing. Pete Hegseth was at the conference, too. Obviously, Secretary of War, cut two, play it.
3: Can you kind of clarify these reports of kamikaze dolphins that we've heard about?
4: I haven't heard the kamikaze dolphin thing. It's like sharks with laser beams, right?
5: And I can't confirm or deny whether we have kamikaze dolphins, but I can confirm they don't.
0: I can confirm that there was the Soviets at one point, I believe, were experimenting with kamikaze dolphins. I think that was a thing in the Soviet era, trying to train Clay. And here is to laser beams. This is from Austin Powers, play three.
6: You know, I have one simple request, and that is to have sharks with frickin' laser beams attached to their heads. Now, evidently, my cycloptic colleague informs me that that can't be done. Can you remind me what I pay you people for? Honestly, throw me a bone here. What do we have?
7: Sea bass.
0: Clay, Dr. Evil couldn't get sharks with laser beams. I don't think the Iranians can get dolphins with explosives attached to them. I'm pretty confident.
1: It is probably a sign that things are not going great for Iran, that they have no air force. They have no military, really, in terms of Navy. And President Trump said today, we basically wiped out all the small boat fleet that they might have as well. And now, according to the Wall Street Journal, and that was a couple of days ago, they were threatening us with dolphins that might have bombs on them. And this all comes back to, look, I mean, you and I think, are correct in saying that the price of oil and gas right now is the number one story domestically. Is that fair to say? I know we got a lot of primaries. We want you to go vote in Indiana and Ohio. Redistricting continues to be a story. But in terms of how people feel, I think the number one story is affordability. And the number one way that people determine to a large extent affordability is, what does it cost to fill up oil and gas tanks? And so this is where my talking about the insurance idea for the United States being the insurer of choice when it comes to the Strait of Hormuz. I was just looking at a map during the commercial, the end of the hour break that we had, Buck. Most of these tankers right now are basically just parked off the coast of Dubai. There are hundreds of tankers that are just anchored off the coast of Dubai, and they are all sitting there because the risk from their perspective of going through the strait is too high right now.
0: And you think that if we changed the insurance carrier, they would be willing to just go?
1: I think that there are...
0: That's bull. So
1: I do, and I understand some people think that's crazy, but I'm trying to look at it as a rational business-based decision. The ship that is not moving is costing all of these companies a substantial dollar figure. And so if you're just parked off the coast of Dubai, a ship that is parked is it's still running fuel, still costing substantial amounts, you're still paying the crew, and you are making no money whatsoever. So my belief is, if there were a worst case scenario removed, and this is from a business perspective, not a life perspective, although I don't want anybody to die as well. But the worst case scenario from a business perspective, thank you.
0: That's very good of you, by the way. I'm glad you said that. You know, even Light 'Em Up Linda is like, Clay, slow down, buddy.
1: The worst case scenario from a business perspective is ship gets attacked, it sinks, and you had a caller who I thought did a good job breaking it down. Cargo, what's it worth? What's the ship worth? And so the insurance, to me, if you knew worst case scenario, we're going to be able to be compensated for the value of that ship. Right now, my understanding, Buck, is that many insurers, as that call just said, have notified the bank and the owners of these ships and said, we are not going to pay in the event that something happens to your ship. A lot of these, and I used to work on some of these contracts, a lot of these contracts have war clauses in them and risk clauses in them, and your insurer will notify you and say, hey, this is a risk that we are not willing to take on. If you go and something bad happens, that's on you. I think if you told these owners, hey, we will protect you, they would take

0: then I think a lot of the ship owners will go. I think they'll go. Do we have any ship owners who can verify that my idea?
1: Like buy them off.
0: Do we have any ship owners out there that will verify my idea on this? Look, there are different. Now, my concern is, if you want me to play this out, yes, a ship could get sunk. That's not ideal. So far, that hasn't happened.
1: It's not ideal. He's so blasé about this. He's like, ecological disaster, oil everywhere, the whole straits. No big deal.
0: Ships sink all the time. If Iran sinks a ship... You remember? Hey, hold on.
1: Ships sink
0: all the time. I mean, I lived in the Caribbean. There's ships everywhere. I mean, this is read a history book. Ships
1: Clay,
0: sink
1: this
0: all
1: isn't
0: the time.
1: We're not talking about a pleasure yacht with three spring breakers on it. We're talking about an oil tanker.
0: Remember when the cruise ship hit the coral off the coast of Italy? It was like a $400 million ship.
1: Yeah, and the guy called him, and he was like, get the back to your ship. What are you doing?
0: I mean, that was probably the worst thing that's ever happened to a cruise ship. They're like, what's the worst thing that could happen? Your moron captain could hit coral and sink the whole thing. I mean, I'm not counting the
1: Titanic. You don't want one of the Super Mario Brothers to be the one in charge of your ship. Yeah, that's what you
0: don't
1: want.
0: Not a good idea.
1: That's true.
0: But the ship risk is why I think no one is going. So I think if we took the financial risk away, that you would go. And honestly, if Iran then hits a ship, right, if they attack a ship and they create an ecological disaster, that's not good. But also, even the environmentalist would then be on the side of Trump, because Trump's going to be saving all the animals. And Iran has just polluted the entire Strait of Hormuz with oil and gas. So I think we are creating a situation where Iran is clearly the terror actor if we're saying we want commerce to occur. Now, my concern is still, once the ships leave, they don't go back, and that then creates a larger issue, because the whole point of the strait existing is for people to go both directions.
1: That is kind of the whole issue, Clay, because just if we get the ships to go once, that's almost like a rescue operation. The point is, they need to be willing to come back. If they're not willing to come back, the strait's not open.
0: But I think we buy ourselves a lot of time economically if those ships are able to come through. Oil and gas drops $20 overnight, and we then have a full month, probably, before most of those ships are completing their transit and have to make a decision, okay, where do we go get oil and gas next? And my hope would be that we can start to produce more oil and gas in many parts of the country. I was reading about Venezuela right now. Things are going really well. Every company is now flooding into Venezuela. How much more can we increase production there? How much more can we increase production in the United States? UAE has said we're going to drop out of OPEC, meaning they can produce more. That's the story there. I'm trying to solve the energy issue in America, and I think my insurance idea has some legs here.
1: I wish we could get you on, like, the little handheld radio that the captains of the ships always have, and have you give a little pep talk to all these tankers. Be like, look, not all of you are going to make it, but price of gas is going to go down $20 overnight if a few of you do, so have at it, boys. You know what I mean?
0: We got a bunch of callers who want to weigh in on this, too, because I think this is a brilliant idea. Sometimes the line between genius and insanity, as many people know, is a very fine one.
1: You're like the Captain Ahab of oil tankers. 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
11: Welcome back in, Clay Travis, Buck Sexton Show. Tim in California, you got a flaw with my idea. Fire away.
12: It's actually a fatal flaw. So insurance guy here, long licensed insurance agent, not terribly active. But I do know that on any insurance policy, homeowners, commercial, especially maritime insurance covering ships, I hate to cut the legs out of your theory that has legs, quote unquote, but acts of war are always specifically excluded. So I'm not sure the United States.
11: Well, that's
12: be on the, for something.
11: That's my whole point. I'm what? Solving the problem of acts of war being excluded by the United States in a time of war, saying we will be the insurer instead of private insurance companies, which are not willing to take this risk.
12: See, so we should be on the hook for something an insurance company wouldn't cover.
11: First of all, thanks for the call. I don't think very many people out there are like, you know who I love? Insurance companies.
0: Hey, be nice to our insurance agents, sir. We love our insurance agents.
11: I will just say, the point of this is
0: Clay's just getting testy because that guy's like, I sunk your battleship, and Clay's like,
11: no, I mean, he called in thinking that he's actually addressing what I recognized as the flaw, and the solution that I provided is the regular insurance companies will not cover this, so we should. Which
0: so
11: would
0: Clay,
11: drive
0: you
11: down
0: basically
11: the
0: want a bailout? You want a bailout of oil tankers, is what you want.
11: I want
0: a bailout
11: to provide security to oil tankers, so the price of oil and gas for most people would come down. And I want everybody to be safe in the Middle East, which is one of the things that the IFCJ is trying to take care of every single day, with all the work that they are doing, which is fantastic and making a huge difference in the process. They do selfless work. The same population of 11 million people in Israel has been under fire for multiple years now. And what the IFCJ does is simple. They just provide security to people in danger. New bomb shelters, food for people who might not be able to afford it, hospitals and security for people otherwise under fire. You can join us and give $45 right now at 888-488-IFCJ. 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
4: Day 67 at war with Iran. I'm John Fink in the KOGO News Center. President Trump says Iran knows what not to do in order to keep its ceasefire with U.S. intact. He was asked about it while speaking in the Oval Office this morning. Trump went on to say the U.S. has basically wiped out Iran's military. Earlier today, Joint Chiefs of Staff General Dan Kane said Iran has attacked U.S. forces over 10 times since the ceasefire began. Meanwhile, CNN reports Israel is coordinating with the U.S. as tensions escalate in the Strait. Close at home, police have released a description of a man they say sexually attacked a 10-year-old girl in Poway. The attack happened Saturday along Midland Road. Detectives say the person they're looking for is a Hispanic male between 30 and 40 years old who's roughly 5 foot 10 inches tall with a black receding hairline and acne scars. He was last seen wearing a gray-colored hooded sweatshirt and black shorts. We have a picture up at kogo.com of the guy and a phone number you can call if you think you've seen him. And fire crews and law enforcement start wildfire preparedness training in San Diego County tomorrow. The 3-day exercise runs Wednesday through Friday on the Barona Indian Reservation. It includes about 750 firefighters practicing communications, survival skills, structure defense, and hose work in simulated emergencies. On Wall Street, the Dow is up 318 points. KOGO News Time, 1031.
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14: The East 78 crash before the 15 is clear. You're just about normal there. South 15 in Miramar, another accident clearing there. There's a minor slowdown. 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I'm Mark Zegan, KOGO Traffic.
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4: KOGO's updated San Diego weather. National Weather Service calling for isolated showers through mid-morning. Forecasters say it'll be light shower activity. A few hundredths to a quarter of an inch of rain at most expected. Less at the coast, more for the mountains. Temperatures will be in the mid to upper 60s for the beaches, around 70 inland, near 60 for the mountains, and close to 80 for the desert. And right now downtown, it is 62 degrees. I'm John Fink. 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
21: The second phase of a lawsuit against Meta started Monday in New Mexico. After Meta lost round one to that state's attorney general, a judge must now decide on remedies. If a judge imposes sweeping child safety requirements, Meta says they might block all of their platforms inside of New Mexico. Ask Jeeves will no longer take your questions. Ask.com officially shut down on Friday after first going online 30 years ago. While it could never compete with search engines like Google, its ability to answer questions did help pave the way for AI chatbots. A Harvard study says two models from OpenAI diagnose patients as well or even better than real doctors. Researchers compared how doctors and AI systems diagnosed real patients at a Boston hospital. Doctors treated the patients themselves, and researchers later compared the AI diagnosis to the professional assessment. And a TikTok user in California is raising millions in an effort to save Spirit Airlines. The company shut down operations over the weekend, but Hunter Peterson has generated $23 million in pledges. Tech Report, I'm Mark Mayfield.
0: Welcome back into Clay and Buck. First time on the program, we're joined by Daniel Perez. He's Speaker of the Florida House of Representatives. He's the third Cuban-American Speaker of the Florida House. We have some stuff we want to talk to Speaker Perez about right now. Thank you so much for being here, sir. Good to have you on.
22: It's my pleasure. How are you?
0: We're good. So let's jump into it. We got a couple things here. First off, we have a little bit of foreign business, and then we want to talk to you about some Florida business. You are Cuban-American. You are certainly tied in here as my near neighbor in South Florida to the Cuban-American community. Right now, there's not a lot of attention. Trump mentions it sometimes from the White House that he's got plans for Cuba. What is the situation of the island, and where do you think the administration should go with this as it pertains to Cuba?
22: Well, look, it might not be on the national spotlight consistently, but it is down here in Miami. And we're a diverse community down here, but obviously, as you know, mostly Cuban-Americans or Cubans that had to leave the island, my parents included. My parents had to leave in 1969. The revolution took over in 1959, and since then, the island has been decimated by this regime that has taken away human rights, amongst many other things, from the people of Cuba. Where we stand today is Cuba's at an all-time low. There is no oil, there is no energy, there is no food, there is no health care. There is absolutely nothing on that island. You have to think about it for a second. For someone to be willing to get on a raft and swim 90 miles with nothing but a compass in the middle of the night, how dire does the situation have to be? And we've had thousands of people risking their lives in that exact situation for almost 100 years. And so where we stand here in Miami, and I know that I speak on behalf of all Cuban Americans, where we stand is, look, it's time for this regime to pick up their bag and get the hell out of town, because that is land that belonged to the Cuban people well before they went in there and took it away. What Trump will do with this is up in the air, and we have some of the greatest advocates having this conversation on behalf of the United States and on behalf of all Cuban Americans, and obviously that's led by Secretary Marco Rubio, who's one of our own and was the first Cuban American to be Speaker of the House in Florida.
11: What do you think Marco Rubio is telling President Trump? Obviously, Secretary of State, I saw that he was also, in addition to all the other jobs that he has, acting as a DJ at a Miami party. Wedding over the weekend. What do you think Marco Rubio is telling President Trump right now, and what does a solution look like from your perspective?
22: And by the way, I did see that video of him DJing at a wedding. The man can do it on. He can do it all. If only he can play a little bit of quarterback, the Dolphins could use him, and I'd like to see the team turn around. But look, I think the solution here has been consistent, and that is pressure. You have to absolutely squeeze the neck of this monster, and you have to cut the head off the snake. It's the only way that you can succeed. And I think that's exactly what President Trump and Secretary Rubio are doing. The sanctions have to double down. The flights have to stop. The money going into the island has to stop. And the problem that you have is many, many Cuban Americans that are here today say, well, I still have family there, and I still want to send resources there. And what the regime has done, and this is, you know, it's disgusting, but what the regime has done is they have now replied to the United States by saying, we are going to open up enterprise. We are going to open up free market in Cuba so that Cubans can open up a restaurant, a store, a supermarket, and actually have interstate commerce amongst Cubans. To be quite frank, that's crap. That's not true. Because the way that the Cuban government works is, in order for you to go ahead and open up, let's say, a restaurant, a certain percentage has to be paid into the government's pocket of profit before you can even actually open those doors or run those doors. So there is no free market. There is no capitalism. There is no competition. It is all owned by one umbrella patriarch entity that's owned by the Cuban government. And from there, these smaller enterprises are able to, quote unquote, open up their own businesses. But that's bullcrap. None of them are actually able to have their own business, but it's a facade that the regime has put in place in order to appease the Americans. The problem that they have is that the Americans, led by Secretary Rubio, know the truth. And so what I expect Secretary Rubio and the president to do is to continue to squeeze the neck as tight as they can until the Cuban people themselves have finally realized, we are done. We are done starving. We are done having to listen to this regime that has taken away our own freedom. It is time to act. And hopefully that happens sooner rather than later.
0: We're speaking to Daniel Perez, Speaker of the Florida House. Something related to all this, of course, we also have down here in South Florida a very large Venezuelan-American population. Now, the situation in Venezuela, Mr. Speaker, seems like it is trending in the right direction. Delcy Rodriguez is in charge after the capture of Maduro. Sounds like she's at least playing ball with America in a way that is encouraging. What do you see, and what's that looking like for the Venezuelan-American community?
22: Well, first and foremost, I think the president deserves a lot of credit for making the tough decision, which was the right decision, and that was taking out Nicolas Maduro. That was the right decision that I don't think any other president would have had the courage to do. And so I think that has to be mentioned first and foremost. As far as the current state of Venezuela, Venezuela today is in a way, way more prosperous situation than they were a year ago. I don't think anyone can debate that. The Venezuelans can't debate that. I mean, that they are in a phenomenal place. Their economy is booming like never before, and all of that credit goes to Secretary Rubio and President Trump. Here's my concern with Venezuela. My concern with Venezuela was a comment that was made by Delcy in the last, I'd say, 7 or 8 days, when she was asked on when is the next election to duly elect, based on a democratic provision, the next president of Venezuela. And her response was, I don't know when that's going to happen. And that's concerning, because without fair and accurate and open elections, then eventually they'll just go back to what they know best, which is that socialist ideology that got them in this place to begin with, that started with Hugo Chavez and eventually was ran by Nicolas Maduro and potentially by Delcy, unless we have free and fair elections to eventually put a new leader in Venezuela that can have a true democracy and bring capitalism back to this country. I have no doubt that Secretary Rubio and President Trump aren't going to allow her to get away with that, and elections will have to take place. But what I didn't like is it was the first time that I saw her not in line with what the American vision is. We care about our elections. We we are so we treat our right to vote, our civil right to vote, as such a sacred opportunity. And in the rest of the world, they don't see it the same way. Our hope is that Venezuelans and really Delcy sees it the same way. And I have no doubt that the president and the secretary are going to get her there. But that first response was something that wasn't music to my ears.
11: Tell us about the new map. I know that the Florida House and the Florida Senate have put in place a new map that that certainly is going to potentially lead to more Republican seats. What should we know about that map, and what do you anticipate the result of the map will be?
22: Well, so this is a map that was passed by the House and eventually passed by the Senate and recently signed by the governor. It was a map that was drawn by the governor. I don't want to speak on behalf of the governor's office, but they were the ones that drew it. But I don't think this was a map drawn on trying to give certain seats to certain parties or certain parts of the state. I just think that, you know, we believe based on the recent court rulings that we have an opportunity to have a conversation on redistricting, on a mid-decade redistricting. And so that's exactly what we did. You know, where that ends up, I guess only the voters will be able to tell us on how many seats may go one way or another. And we won't know that until November. But, you know, I think that we did our job. I think the last redistricting cycle was under a census that may have potentially been flawed. And Florida has had an influx of people moving here really because of the way that we've been running our government for decades. I think, you know, it's very easy for elected officials today to take credit for the prosperous economy that Florida has. But, you know, we have to take this back for decades. You have to talk about a Governor Bush. You have to talk about a Governor Scott. Those were the ones that kind of started putting the wheels in motion. When you talk about Rick Scott and the amount of jobs that he brought into the state, that was unprecedented. We haven't seen it since. As a matter of fact, right now, our unemployment rate is going up in the state of Florida. That never happened under Rick Scott. And so, you know, I think that sometimes people want to focus on the now, but I always have to give credit to how we got here. And so now we're in this place to where a lot of people are moving to Florida. They want to live here. Obviously, our tax structure is one of the best in the country. We have a great economy, and so people want to be here. So I think us having the conversation on redistricting was the right one, and I applaud the governor for drawing the map, and I'm sure there'll be plenty of lawsuits down the pipeline, and we'll see where this ends up.
11: You're ahead of the Florida House, but Buck and I saw you most recently at the Indiana-Miami game where Indiana won the national title. You mentioned the Dolphins. Who are you more optimistic about, the Miami Hurricanes or the Miami Dolphins?
22: Well, here I have a problem with this question because I'm a Miami kid that went to Florida State, and so I'm rooting for the Seminoles every day of the week, no matter what.
11: All right, well, let me start you with that. Who are you? This is even a better question. This is a better question. Who is going to win a title first, Florida State or Miami? Will Florida State be in the playoffs or Miami, the Dolphins, be in the playoffs? I'm not even going to ask about Super Bowl. Poor Miami Dolphin fans. You guys are still pining for Dan Marino. But who will make the playoffs first, the Dolphins or the Seminoles?
22: I'm going with the Seminoles, but damn, they both stink right now. We have no hope. Neither team has hope. I think the Dolphins are going to have a rough season, but we're hoping for the best. Like, you know, Steve Ross does a great job of owning the team, and he's put some money into the team, and hopefully he can turn it around with the new management there. But I'm a Seminole at heart, and I'm a believer in Mike Norvell. I love football across the board, but there's absolutely nothing like watching college football on a Saturday morning. But it's better when the Seminoles are winning, okay, in my opinion.
2: I think you and Clay just became best friends. Daniel Perez, Speaker of the Florida House of Representatives. Hey, man, come back because we want to talk to you about more Florida business and also as the Cuba situation unfolds. But thanks for being here.
22: Take care, guys.
11: Look, if you're a business owner right now, how easy are these questions to answer? How many different brokers do you have for insurance policies? How many overlap? SuperSure will make sure that you get exactly what you need and that you're not trying to deal with too many different insurance agencies out there all trying to tell you something different. In fact, SuperSure will have a fine print fax tool that will actually tell you what does your insurance policy cover, because so much legal jargon is confusing. 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All of it sometimes conflicting. 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This is what SuperSure is doing. They are making things so much more simple than they otherwise would be. 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
11: This Buck Sexton Show. People want to weigh in a variety of different topics. Let me run through some of these as we finish off hour number two of the Tuesday edition. Grant in North Dakota. What you got, Grant?
26: Hey, Clay. These bombastic views and statements of just sending people in the ships to get cheaper stuff, it's getting to be disgusting. And another point I referenced that you're saying...
11: Hold on. Disgusting? What is disgusting about trying to get gas prices down?
26: Because it's not reality, Clay.
11: Why is it not reality to say the number one reason why ships are not going through right now is fear? From a business perspective, what is the fear based on? That the ships may be attacked and that the business owner might lose their ship. Why do people have insurance on the ships in the first place? It is to ensure and provide security in the event of disaster. So if you analyze them, if that is clearly the issue, why the Strait of Hormuz, the ship owners are clustered right now at Dubai, if you're trying to solve the problem, and the number one problem is fear of loss, which is the reason why people have insurance, why is the government not stepping in and providing security in the fear of loss? Not a potential solution to the issue.
26: The government the United States government keeps subsidizing the rest of the world. The American taxpayer, that's who it is. It's subsidizing the entire world. And now
11: okay,
26: you're
11: pause,
26: to step
11: pause
26: up.
11: For it's pause for a second. If insurance is provided, theoretically the ships start to move again and the price of oil and gas collapses. So the average American consumer, if the insurance is put in place, would actually benefit substantially by a decline in oil and gas prices. This is a very logical idea. You might not like it. You might think it's not going to work, but the actual mechanics of a solution for a problem, if you believe that a $100 barrel of oil and gas is a problem, how do we fix it? This is a solution that could very well fix it.
26: The big CEOs of this country have shipped out everything overseas to make us rely on all these. I mean, look at pharmaceuticals, fertilizers.
11: But what
26: it's the same thing.
11: But hold on. Actually, that doesn't apply for oil and gas because thanks to policies like the ones that have been put in place by President Trump, we actually are energy independent, which means that we produce more oil and gas right here in the good old USA than ever in the history of the nation. And we are currently pumping and producing more oil and gas right now than ever in the history of the nation.
26: Right, Clay, but there's a disconnect here because you're always referencing we're producing the most, yet the consumer, the legal American voting citizen is paying the most, and they're going to be frustrated and come the midterms.
11: So, okay, so you, hold on. You're calling in. Hold on. You've called in and you are complaining about oil and gas prices. I'm trying to help get oil and gas prices down. So what is your solution?
26: Clay, you're willing to just shove people out and kill them. I mean, that seems bold.
11: So what, okay, you're upset about oil and gas prices. What is your solution?
26: Clay, we have to have more domestic stuff produced here, manufacturing oil. You know, you guys touched on the reference of, you know,
11: so you want, okay, but hold on. We're at an all-time record high of oil and gas production, right? So you want us to go to an even higher level of oil and gas production. I don't disagree. I think President Trump is trying to put in policies in place to make that happen.
26: Look, North Dakota is, number one or two in, no, it's not number one, Texas is, in oil production, yet we pay some of the highest fuel prices in the country, yet we're pumping it out of our backyard. That's the problem. It's the disconnect of what the Americans are paying, and you can tell them all that, hey, stock market's up, the oil is all record production, but they still are not earning, they're not feeling it because of groceries and all this. It's all tied together, this huge economy.
11: Okay, but so oil and gas prices on February 28th were down substantially. Now they're up. I guess
26: I get that.
11: All right, so what, okay, so you called in and you're, what is your point, I guess?
26: Clay, it's on this show, you're being a little disconnected with just, let's just send them in, let's get this stuff, let's insure it, we're going to get cheaper gas prices. It's a good cheerleading thing, and don't get me wrong, like, we all want that, right? It's just, the captain of the ship is in charge of those lives, and if they say no, they're not going, hey, you think you're going to train up a bunch of captains to go just into a war zone, that's not going to happen.
11: Okay, thanks for the call. I'm not really sure. Producer Greg, did he have a point? I'm not really sure what his take was there.
0: I don't think he's an SEC football fan.
11: That's the bottom line.
0: I mean, I think he's like a Big Ten fan or something, and he's just poking you.
1: Speaking truth and having fun. Clay Travis and Buck Sexton. 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
27: Iran War Day 67. I'm John Fink in the Kogo News Center. Secretary of Defense Pete Hegseth says the Strait of Hormuz is being unblocked by Project Freedom as the war in Iran continues. But NBC's Richard Engel reports Iran is pushing back.
28: This is now a battle of wills over who gets to play traffic cop on the world's oil and gas maritime superhighway, Tehran or Washington. Iran put out a map showing areas it claims to control and routes it's deemed to be safe.
27: Hegseth told reporters today that the Pentagon, while Project Freedom is intended to be a peaceful operation separate from Operation Epic Fury, the U.S. remains locked and loaded if necessary. Closer to home, we're now hearing from the San Diego County Animal Sanctuary, where hundreds of neglected animals were rescued. The sanctuary is defending the founders of Villa Chardonnay in Julian, saying, quote, "There is definitely another side to the story, and it should be told. They're devastated. These animals were like their children." In the meantime, a criminal investigation is underway.
29: Animal control agencies spent the weekend at the Villa Chardonnay Horses with Wings Sanctuary in Julian. They say they found more than 160 horses, 30 dogs, and for starters, more than 200 cats.
30: We have had to humanely euthanize some of the animals due to the level of suffering. We did have one neonate kitten that did unfortunately pass away, and so another kitten did also have to be humanely euthanized.
29: San Diego Humane Society Chief of Humane Law Enforcement, Jace Huggins. He told Kogo News the cattery was crawling with parasites. Donkeys, alpacas, geese, chickens, and turkeys roamed the grounds. Huggins believes the owners had good intentions, but became overwhelmed and experienced financial problems. He says this may become a case of animal cruelty. I'm Phil Farrar.
27: Federal court records show Villa Chardonnay filed for bankruptcy last year. AI may be the voice you hear the next time you call for help in San Diego.
2: The city of San Diego now has AI agents answering non-emergency calls, and San Diego police are also using AI to transcribe 911 calls and, in some cases, prompt dispatchers to ask follow-up questions. Axios San Diego says the city has joined the sheriff's office in using the new technology. San Diego police have signed a one-year contract for $260,000 that moves to $600,000 a year if renewed. I'm Jack Cronin.
27: On Wall Street, the Dow is up 320 points. Cogo News Time, 1102.
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27: Cogo's updated San Diego weather. National Weather Service calling for isolated showers through mid-morning. You heard it right here. Mark Zegan was reporting that it's starting up inland. Forecasters say it will be light shower activity with a few hundredths to a quarter of an inch of rain expected. Less for the coast, more for the mountains. Temperatures will be in the mid to upper 60s for the beaches, around 70 inland, near 60 for the mountains, and close to 80 for the desert. And right now downtown, it is 63 degrees. I'm John Fink. Your next news update is at 11:30. Stay connected, stay informed. 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
11: Welcome back in. Hour number three, Clay Travis, Buck Sexton Show. A lot of different emails, calls rolling in as we are rolling into the third hour. Where have we gone so far today? Pete Hegseth and General Kane had a press conference early this morning. President Trump had a press conference, took questions inside of the Oval Office just a bit ago. He has a bunch of elementary school kids doing a presidential fitness challenge as he is bringing back that challenge that so many of you, not including Black Caliber, might have remembered doing when you were in elementary school. And right now they are on the South Lawn. And I just saw a video posted of legendary golfer Gary Player competing in a push-up contest against current top golfer Bryson DeChambeau. What is going on right now there. Indiana and Ohio primaries occurring as we speak. Tennessee having a hearing on redistricting as Alabama also prepares to redistrict. Pete Hegseth talking about kamikaze dolphins. We have talked about that. I have floated my insurance idea on the Strait of Hormuz as a way to get ships moving and potentially bring down rapidly the price of oil and gas. And you just heard from Daniel Perez, who is the Speaker of the Florida House, about the new map that Florida has put in place. All of those stories moving. Buck, I wanted to get into, you mentioned it a little bit earlier, the redistricting battle and the, I would say, hard to describe it as anything other than a shot across the bow that came from the in the Supreme Court having to do with the Louisiana redistricting case that they just heard, Ketanji Brown Jackson versus Justice Alito. I'll read a bit of that for you. But this is actually a great email from a VIP just shared by producer Ali. This is from Jeremy. I think the insurance issue for shipping can be fixed pretty easily. There is roughly $100 billion in Iranian money that has been confiscated, held around the world by sanctions. If they break it, they buy it. Use those funds to pay for damages caused by Iran, not just for shipping, for the UAE, Saudis, Israelis. Guaranteed funds for those affected will fix many issues. Love that idea. And right now, those are frozen funds. It's a great idea from Jeremy. And say the United States will provide the insurance and the backing in the event that there are any ships attacked. Effectively, Iran would pay for any issues that might arise for the ships through confiscated funds that we already have if Iran makes the decision to take that direction. So that's out there. I like that suggestion from VIP emailer Jeremy.
0: This is like the scene from Enemy at the Gates, where the Soviet officers are sending men into battle against the very well-armed and trained Nazis. And the Soviets are given one rifle per two men with the idea, Clay, that, well, when the guy with the rifle gets killed, you pick up his rifle and fight. So you're just saying, look, is every tanker going to make it through? Probably not, but a few will. So
11: yes.
0: I see where your head's at on this one.
11: All right. Let me go into this redistricting. And
0: just real quick. You've seen that movie, right?
11: Oh, yeah. No, I love the
0: Stalingrad. Great movie.
11: Analogy. Let me hit you with this, Buck. So Indiana and Ohio are voting in the primaries right now. The big story in Indiana, as we have covered, is that the Indiana legislature chose not to redistrict because they said they didn't want to violate norms. I'm paraphrasing their argument. And then we saw Virginia go ahead and violate all norms. So there is a, in the Senate in particular, where the Indiana redistricting did not occur, there is a battle over whether those Indiana state senators who refuse to redistrict are going to be elected, or whether the president is going to knock them out of the Indiana Senate. So that is a story to follow. Here's an ominous sign, okay? Ohio. Ohio has become, in many ways, very Republican state. Trump has won it by double digits. We have two Republican senators right now from Ohio. Let me share this with you, Buck. Right now in the prediction markets, Democrats are favored to flip the Ohio Senate seat back to the Democrat side. And this one stunned me, Ohio governor Right now, Ohio is forecast to also go to the Democrats. These are live odds right now. The Democrat Party, we'll find out the nominee, Republican Party, it's going to be Vivek. Right now, Democrats are favored to win both statewide elections in the gambling markets. Not citing polling. This is, you go on Polymarket right now, you go on Kalshi, you put down real money. Right now, Democrats are favored to win both statewide elections in Ohio. If you're wondering about how the midterms are looking as we sit here in early May, and again, money can come in, they can flip, they can change the trajectory of where those races are going to go. Right now, Democrats are favored to win both statewide races in Ohio. Let me tell you this too, Buck, and this is the primaries going on today. J.D. Vance traveled to vote there, so that is why Ohio's top of mind, why I was looking at the data on Ohio coming into today's show. Let me also add this to it, Buck. If Ohio is going to go Democrat for governor and Democrat for the Senate, we're in trouble. Having said that, if Ohio does not flip, Sherrod Brown is trying to win back the seat that he just lost to Bernie Moreno. If Ohio doesn't flip, Buck, there's almost no math by which the Senate could be in danger. So Ohio, a lot of you listen in Ohio, Columbus, Cincinnati, Cleveland, we got big audiences in all three of those major markets. If Ohio shows up and puts a Republican in the Senate again, keeps the Republican in the Senate, John Husted, then there's basically no pathway for Democrats to win back the House, or win back the Senate. So I do think this story is kind of a little bit under the radar, but the fact that this isn't a kind of locked and loaded win for the Republican Party in both races is a sign of a challenging midterm environment.
0: We'll see how Vivek does. Hopefully he won't tell the people of Ohio that he thinks that we need more foreigners to do jobs because Americans are kind of lazy and don't have a culture of winning. That wasn't good.
11: Not a good argument.
0: That was not helpful to Vivek's political brand. For those who don't know, he did make that argument publicly on X during the H-1B visa situation, where he said, we don't elevate nerds, we elevate the jocks in this country, which would be news to Elon and Zuckerberg and Bezos and et cetera, et cetera. It was one of the great political own goals of all time. And he was like, why are you talking about this? Because I want to let you know why it's competitive. It shouldn't be competitive. We should smoke the Democrat by 10 points in Ohio for the governor's mansion. But it's competitive.
11: I agree.
0: Because you've got a guy in there that the Democrats are going to be able to hammer. And okay.
11: Now,
0: you know, this is reality. Anybody, you know, I hope the Republican wins, but we're making this way closer than it should be. And anyone who says, oh, but look what's happened in Georgia. We've run the wrong people a few times. We've lost three winnable Senate seats in Georgia because we had the wrong candidate running three times, unfortunately.
11: All of that is true. And so I do think this is an early indicator. You know, if you're watching and you're driving the car and one of the lights starts blinking on your monitor, that's maybe a sign that you're headed for a challenging environment. Now, it's May. If you remember May of 2024, in the last cycle, everybody was still saying Biden's going to be the guy. Biden was the nominee. We hadn't even had the Butler PA shooting with President Trump. Biden was still in office. Kamala's 107 days hadn't even started. A lot of people are just not paying that much attention. To me, it always really gets rolling right around Labor Day. But if oil and gas is going to be $4.30 in Labor Day, I think a lot of people out there are going to be filled with trepidation. Here's the other part. We're 6 months out, basically, from that election. I think one of the big challenges and one of the big questions we're going to be asking for the next several years is, without Trump on the ballot ever again, how many traditional Trump voters are going to show up and continue to vote Republican? I don't know how that's going to go. 2018 was not great, the last midterm. So, again, just kind of as we come into these primary seasons, I do think it's worthy of trying to take a pulse and Ohio with a big Senate and a governor's race right now, according to the odds market, the prediction markets, Republicans are underdogs. And I think that's a sign of not greatness for
0: on the good side. The on the good side of things, to be fair, Vivek is obviously very well spoken, very well capitalized, very good on his feet. But you know, they've the thing that I mentioned, that's the all of the momentum for the Democrat.

0: we go forward. I will say, on the positive side, it appears, Buck, that both Tennessee, Alabama, and Louisiana are going to all redistrict based on the decision that came down in the Calais, Louisiana Supreme Court decision on whether gerrymandering based on race is allowed. That could potentially swing 4 or 5 seats in the direction of the Republican Party, and we're continuing to wait to hear what the Virginia Supreme Court is going to rule on the big move that Virginia made.
1: You know what could really affect a big swing of seats, Clay? Price of gas.
0: Yeah.
1: So
0: that's why I'm trying to solve it.
1: Let's hope that that whole situation gets better. We're all hoping that it just gets better because it's up about 50-60% since we started this whole Iran situation. And yeah, just saying. All right. You might notice if you're watching us on the YouTube that I'm drinking this liquid that is blue. You're like, what is that? It's from Chalk, and it's Chad Mode, which is the pre-workout that I drink pretty much every day. I'm going to do this show, then I'm going to go work out. 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
3: You are not going to want to miss this. 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And Amanda Knox joins Bobby Cass to talk about surviving prison and life nearly 20 years after being wrongfully accused.
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6: Welcome back into Clay and Buck. So we've got a lot of talkbacks, a lot of calls. Let's get to, we got a quick one here. Harry from San Diego, a Kogo listener. This is Talkback L. Hit it.
7: To that last caller, I guess he was saying that if we're producing more and we're making more and we're getting more and we're selling more, why are we still paying more?
6: Clay, why are prices going up if we're the superpower that can make all the oil we need and we have it here at home domestically?
8: This is the number one question we get. Oil is a global commodity. So there is, much like with gold, right? If you like take away the question on oil, gold is what? $5,000 roughly an ounce, something like that, I think, or $4,000. It's gone up a lot. So let's just say it's $5,000 right now, and that might be high. If you were selling gold for $4,000 in the United States, because it's a global market, people would flood in and buy all of our $4,000 gold because they'd be able to make $1,000 selling it in a different country. And before there was a global marketplace, sometimes you could identify inefficiencies in the marketplace and you could buy a product for less one place and sell it for more another. If we sold our oil and gas for cheaper in the United States than it was selling for globally, then to a large extent, we would be creating a market inefficiency and people would be able to take advantage of that. And it would, again, there's a global price of oil and gas. Can it vary somewhat? Yes. Yeah. But if you create a substantial difference, then the marketplace will exploit it in either direction. That would be my easy answer.
6: David in Michigan wants to chat with us. What's up, David? David going once.
9: Brilliant, articulate, and Marco Rubio, the Secretary of State, another Cuban. I love the family story. Smart people are moving to Florida, and they're changing the demographics, you know, and that's why we need common sense like that.
6: So you were impressed by Speaker Perez?
9: Oh, he was amazing, I'm telling you. So articulate, yeah. So vibrant, you know.
6: All right. Thank you, David. I'm glad you enjoyed that.
8: Look, we met him, Buck. He seems like a really good guy. Florida, I think, has a abundance of great leadership right now. National, local. It's just a very well-run state, I think you can fairly say.
6: Drew in Roanoke, Virginia, no longer the lost colony. What's going on, Drew?
10: Hey, guys. I like Clay's idea, but I want to address Buck's concerns, and I can think of three ways right off the top of my head.
9: First thing, if we can do it technically, excuse me, why not remove the crew from the tanker where it sits currently, transport them to the other side of the strait, radio control the tanker autonomously through the strait, if we could set it up that way. Or, if that doesn't work, same thing, remove the crew, put a skeleton crew of naval navigators on the tanker, have them drive it through. And if that's putting our troops in way, why not use tugs front and back like they do with cruise ships and just pull it through the strait?
6: I just don't think, and thank you, Drew, I don't think anybody really wants to be on these ships going through. I think that's the problem. I don't think anybody's psyched. And also, even if you had it remote controlled, which would take some time to retrofit and do all of that, by the way, Clay, you'd still be risking the ship and the cargo, which Clay thinks is the bigger issue. Clay's like, yeah, we might lose some crew.
8: I believe the biggest issue is that the owners don't want to put their ships through, which is why solving that risk factor would, I think, lubricate the overall transit.
6: The Ebenezer Scrooge of the global oil markets, Clay Travis. All right. You never want to get that call as a parent. The phone rings from an unknown caller. Instead of, Dad, I made it home safe, a stranger says something bad has happened. Whether it's your daughter walking to her car or your son heading out at night, you can't be there every second. If your loved one was in danger, you'd want to know immediately. That's why parents are purchasing Saber Smart Pepper Spray, so help is alerted the moment they need it. When activated, Saber Smart Technology alerts up to 5 emergency contacts and shares their live location until they're marked safe. 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
11: Day 67 of war with Iran. I'm John Fink in the KOGO News Center. Secretary of Defense Pete Hegseth says the ceasefire between the U.S. and Iran is not over. Speaking at the Pentagon briefing this morning, Hegseth said the process of the U.S. guiding vessels through the Strait of Hormuz is temporary and separate from ongoing military operations. Chairman of the Joint Chiefs of Staff General Dan Kane said Iran has attacked U.S. forces over 10 times since the ceasefire began. Meanwhile, CNN reports Israel is coordinating with the U.S. as tensions escalate in the strait. Closer to home, a crash on the 8 freeway near West Main in El Cajon early this morning left a driver dead, and westbound rush hour traffic backed up for several miles. It was a single vehicle crash, and the CHP says rescue crews had to extricate the driver from the overturned car. The rain may have contributed to the crash. And plans to increase affordable parking in downtown San Diego will be discussed today by county supervisors. Supervisor Joel Anderson plans to introduce a measure that would have county staff explore ways to maximize the use of Ash Street parking garage, as well as the Cedar Kettner and James R. Mills buildings. Anderson also wants supervisors to review current parking rates and consider possible options such as free or discounted transit passes. On Wall Street, the Dow is up 360 points. KOGO News Time, 11:31.
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13: South 15 before Scripps Poway Parkway, watch for a metal dolly in the slow lane. East County, west of Santa Isabel and west of Highway 79 on westbound 78, a car off the highway into a tree. Sponsored by Mothers Against Drunk Driving, Mark Zegan, KOGO Traffic.
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11: KOGO's updated San Diego weather. National Weather Service calling for isolated showers through this morning. Forecasters say it'll be a light shower activity. A few hundredths to a quarter of an inch of rain expected. Less for the coast and more for the mountains. Temperatures will be in the mid to upper 60s for the beaches, around 70 inland, near 60 for the mountains and close to 80 for the desert. And right now downtown, it is 63 degrees. I'm John Fink. 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
8: Yesterday, you may have heard us having a conversation. President Trump said that the blockade of Iranian ships was the greatest military maneuver of all time.
6: He's a humble guy. He's a humble guy.
8: I would submit that it's nowhere near the greatest military maneuver of all time. I appreciate President Trump's enthusiasm for the blockade. And I tossed out that I thought Chancellorsville, Lee splitting his troops, for those of you that are military historians, and sending Stonewall Jackson on a flank march to completely obliterate the right flank of Joseph Hooker's army and nearly obliterate the entirety of the Union Army in Chancellorsville. Buck, this was the final major battle before Lee embarked on his invasion that led to the Battle of Gettysburg, for those of you that are military history nerds like me. And I got
6: to ask you something, buddy.
8: Yeah.
6: I mean, I know you're from Tennessee, so, you know, you're General Lee, amazing tactician, all this stuff. Grant's Vicksburg campaign. I got someone reach out to me via email and said, I can't believe he would just skip over Grant's textbook war-changing victory at Vicksburg in 1863.
8: Yeah, so this is, again, interesting, Buck. July 4th, 1863, if I'm remembering correctly, Vicksburg surrendered to Grant, which severed the Confederacy's ability to transit the Mississippi River with men and materiel, thereby helping to further strangle the Confederacies with the blockade that was in place on the eastern seaboard and the Gulf to completely give control of the Mississippi River to the United States. Huge win. Brilliant tactical victory. It's a siege.
6: Oh, wow. Not giving Siege the love here. Not Clay's a cavalry guy, you could tell here. He likes the élan. He likes the display of the cavalry coming
8: moves,
6: into
8: smart moves, but if I'm remembering correctly, Grant was going up against Pemberton. Pemberton was a weak strategic opponent. I actually am more impressed with Sherman and his attack on Atlanta, which took far longer to put in place than, and really won Lincoln the 1864 election, because if he hadn't taken Atlanta, possibility that McClellan, yeah. It's a crazy story, McClellan, who Lincoln picked as his initial general, ran against him on the 1864 campaign.
6: But, ending the war, right?
8: Yeah. But think about how crazy, you know, we always talk about how there's, read up on the 1864 presidential campaign. There's a great book on it. Think about how crazy it is that Lincoln's chosen initial head of the army ran against him as a Democrat on the platform of, I'm going to end the war.
6: Yeah. I also respect that Sherman on his way. I know it was very rough. He was very rough, Mr. Sherman. But he got outside of Savannah, and they were like, he's like, well, this is a really pretty town. I'm gonna not take this place to task. Kind of left Savannah. There's a big monument or a plaque to him in downtown Savannah that basically attests to this. Where they were like, hey, Savannah's a nice town. Let's not get crazy. So
8: also didn't burn it down. Which there was a thought that was going to be completely destroyed because they started the Civil War in Charleston by firing on Fort Sumter.
6: Okay, all right, let's get to, because we have all these people backs. Let's get to these talkbacks here. You want to do first? Let's hear from A. Michael in Toledo, Ohio.
0: I would say that the greatest military action was when they placed Patton in eastern England as a decoy for the invasion of Europe. Units were not committed to Normandy because they were still expecting the real invasion to be Patton in Holland.
6: I'm going to throw a flag on this. That's an intelligence. That's a deception and intelligence victory, not a like tactical, brilliant maneuver, which is what we're really talking about.
8: That's 100% right. Also, even if that were not the case, and I agree with you, D-Day happened. Like, D-Day is kind of a big maneuver that was,
6: I think,
8: very
6: you got to go D-Day, not putting Patton as a decoy. That's a part of D-Day.
8: The decoy was more successful than D-Day itself. Come on, Michael, you can do better. Chris in Nashville.
2: Hey, Clay, Stonewall Jackson's flanking maneuver at Chancellorsville was a brilliant tactician move. But if you want to talk about strategies in the Civil War, Vicksburg campaign by Grant would be the best one ever done in that era.
6: A few people reached out. You're putting that in the siege category. This is almost like, is it an action movie or a war movie? Like, you start to split hairs a bit.
8: And some people are going to say, well, they had to get to the siege by the maneuvers that Grant made to get to the siege.
6: Yeah, didn't he? Like, he floated the gunboats at night through, and, you know, there was some serious skill that Grant displayed to win at Vicksburg.
8: Grant, to me, the most impressive move of Grant was actually at Shiloh when he wasn't in charge. He may have saved the entire Union Army when they were basically in the midst of a dead panic. Grant at Shiloh, I think, is maybe his most impressive. It wasn't the commander of the entire army, but that's when he started to get the attention of Lincoln to realize this guy could be a difference maker.
6: Eric from New Jersey, listening on WOR of NYC, hit C.
3: Hi, Clay and Buck. This is Eric from New Jersey. The siege at Yorktown, because without that, then the United States never would have been born.
6: I'm going to get a little trouble here. I think Yorktown, I think the French take the bow on that one. I'm just going to say it. I think without
8: French in America's 250th year, Buck Sexton gives credit to France for the victory.
6: May we be
8: a
6: sir. I think without the General Lafayette, I don't think Yorktown happens the way we want it to.
8: Well, I will have to sign off a little bit here for Buck. It was the French fleet off the coast of Yorktown that marooned Cornwallis and kept him from being able to evacuate.
6: Without that French fleet, it does not, a full stop does not happen the way that it happened.
8: And we're talking about the greatest American maneuver, but Dunkirk, because it's making me think about rescuing a.
6: No, but see, that, to me, that's like saving your ass from the fire. I don't know about that. Like, that's that's a goal line stand.
8: You and America were not involved in Dunkirk, but that is maybe one of the most incredible saves of all time.
4: But you're forgetting. Think of how think of how dumb the British had no backup plan for this. They had almost lost their entire army in one fell swoop. I mean, that was not. By the way, I mean, not the first time this had happened to them. It was like a replay of World War One. They can't figure this out.
8: Think about how incredible. I think it's a story that doesn't get told enough. They just got on the basic radio and said, "Hey, if you have a fishing boat, you got to go save the British Army." You're talking about guys risking everything. Just random guys in fishing boats went and got as many soldiers as they could.
4: Let me tell you, if that call went out in Miami, those troops would be like, I've never seen so many beautiful, scantily clad women in my life.
8: There'd be a bunch of bikini babes
4: on those boats.
8: Buck right now would say, people won't get on those boats. There's risk. They'll mutiny.
4: Dave in Idaho?
8: Yes.
7: This is Dave out in Idaho. I think the greatest victory for the United States was the Siege of Vicksburg. It ensured that the Union would win the Civil War, and the rest is history.
4: Confederacy, not getting love here, Clay. Not getting love.
8: Civil War message board where they were like, we're going to flood Clay and Buck. Vicksburg's not getting enough attention.
4: People were just lighting me up. They're like, how dare you let Clay not throw Vicksburg? I'm just telling you, people were all about Vicksburg, General Grant.
8: Russ in Northern Maine. By the way, that was Dave in Idaho, because I think I talked over the first time Buck tried to give him credit. This is Russ in Northern Maine, podcast E.
10: Hey, Clay and Buck. This is Russ in Northern Maine. The greatest battlefield tactic ever was performed by Joshua Chamberlain and the 20th Maine during the Battle of Gettysburg when they were defending the left flank on Little Round Top, ran out of ammunition, and performed a maneuver that Joshua Chamberlain would later call the Swinging Door, where they pivoted, swept down the mountain, and kept the rebels from breaching the left flank, which had they failed, likely would have lost Gettysburg, which likely would have lost the war.
4: Clay, the floor is yours. What do you make of it?
8: It's a great, for those of you who have not seen the Battle of Gettysburg movie, if you want to watch a movie, Joshua Lawrence Chamberlain, played by Jeff Daniels, in a wide range from Dumb and Dumber to the future governor of Maine leading a regiment in the Civil War. Phenomenal movie based on, Buck, I told people to read this.
4: Killer Angels. Great book.
8: Which also takes you into this individual charge. It's a great one. I guess when I'm thinking of military maneuvers, I'm thinking when I gave the Chancellorsville example, I said bigger than a regiment, bigger than a brigade, like an army style movement as the test for this.
4: My honest, the two that came to mind for me, but I'm not as much of a Civil War guy as Clay is. Obviously, I tend to be the 20th century focused on battles or 16th century Mediterranean, but that's a whole other conversation.
8: You skip the 400 years in between.
4: Yeah, I pick them as I pick them. You know, I'm like, I like this, like that. But I would say MacArthur's landing at Incheon to effectively recapture Seoul, 1950, turn that war around. People forget there was a real consideration of using nukes against China then, because the Chinese came across the Yalu River.
8: I know nothing about that at all.
4: It's almost like a forgotten war, which, of course, the echoes of it still haunt us today because of the separation between North and South Korea. But it would have all been North Korea. It would have all been this Chinese mutant regime fiefdom that they have now of the Kim regime. But the landing at Incheon was an incredible maneuver to pull off and change the whole trajectory of that war. The other one would be, Bastogne, the Battle of the Bulge, to turn that around.
8: I think we've got one of those here.
4: Hit us with that one.
8: Pierre, I love these. I'm curious how many of you are also history nerds on different levels, like Buck and I are, different parts of history. I love these talkbacks because a lot of people in the audience are. Pierre in New Berlin, Wisconsin, talking about just what Buck said with Patton during World War II.
23: Yeah, a lot of people missed the Battle of the Bulge, where Patton did a 180-degree turn to rescue the troops at Bastogne. But the other part of that battle that was so cool was, we couldn't kill the German tanks. We couldn't use our air power, so we just blew up all the fuel and conquered the fuel at Stavelot fuel dumps. Basically, the Germans walked home and left their tanks. Brilliant.
8: That's the great response when they tried to get the American, was it Matt Anthony Wayne, to surrender, and he said, nuts. That was his official response when the Germans demanded surrender. Great story there. One more, and then we'll go to break, and there's tons of these. We'll keep playing them off and on. Podcast listener Alex in West Palm Beach. F.
5: This is Alex in West Palm Beach. The greatest military maneuver was the use of the atom bomb on Nagasaki, Japan. It proved that we could do it again. Additionally, it brought the Japanese to the surrender table. It caused the Emperor of Japan to go on the radio and tell all of his people to lay down your arms. It was maximum effect for minimal effort.
4: That's a very interesting take, but like, damn, Adam's rough.
8: Also,
4: Adam's like, nuke him.
8: I would say the Manhattan Project was maximum effort, maybe not minimum effort. I mean, coming up with the atomic bomb, kind of a big undertaking. So the actual dropping of it from the American perspective, I would say was a product of a maximum effort, not a minimum one.
4: But it was maximum casualties for minimum on our side. You can certainly say that part of it. See, look at how much fun this stuff is. By the way, you guys are all lighting up our inboxes and stuff with this. We got to do also favorite war book day or something on the show.
8: This is great, by the way. All these different discussions, and we've got tons more. But I wanted to give some flavor for everybody who got into the talkback. And you were talking about yesterday, Buck, that you have ordered some trees, shrubs, plants from Fast Growing Trees.
4: We actually just got a whole bunch of bamboo plants. They're amazing.
8: So many of you have been reaching out. You absolutely love this company, and I am blown away by how great they are. As we come into spring, it's early May all over the country. A lot of people deciding what sort of trees, plants, shrubs do you need to make your homes more beautiful, to make your yards more beautiful. 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
6: Closing up shop today on Clay and Buck. Hope you enjoyed our conversation there about all things military. If you want to weigh in on that at the end, we'll put that out as a separate little podcast for you guys to listen to over the weekend if you missed it or you want to re-listen and send us more of your thoughts. Clay and I could do this all day. We could do a three-hour show just talking about old battles. It'd be fun. We have, here we go, VIP email from, of course, this is funny. Everyone's like, talk about gas prices and politics. And then every email and every talkback is best American military maneuvers. VIP email from Jeff. Hey, guys, the Battle of Midway changed the war in the Pacific. Jeff, very true. What we take, Clay, three Japanese carriers down, I think. And, but here's my thing about Midway. First of all, the movie kind of sucked, which is a shame. It should have been good. It's not a good movie. Wait, how do you make a bad movie about such a critical battle with planes and battleships and, you know, carriers at least? Anyway, we kind of got lucky at Midway. Like, we
8: to be fair, much of military history is not only the story of sometimes brilliance, but often just the other side being totally
6: better ridiculous. Lucky than good is a big is a big part of it. You know, some of I think it was Lake Trasimene, where Hannibal managed to ambush Roman legions in an annihilation that he only surpassed with Cannae, which 60,000 people with spears and swords and, you know, killed in one day, but the double envelopment. But at Trasimene, there was a thick fog, Clay. Well, if you're going to ambush people, having a thick fog by the lake helps a lot.
8: What about, speaking of thick fog, what about Napoleon setting the trap of all of the soldiers walking out onto the frozen lake and not being aware that they were walking onto a frozen lake? And so when the bombardment started, they all just completely fell through the ice and got utterly routed. Again, it was a trap that was an incredible trap to have set, but also kind of a big failure on the other side to put yourself in that position. Awesome show. Fill us up with talkbacks. We'll continue to play them out. And Rubio is going to be speaking here momentarily. We certainly will be talking about that. Go vote in Ohio and Indiana. And big debate on the California governor tonight on CNN. We'll break all that down for you tomorrow.
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21: The Community College District still dealing with that cyber attack. I'm Jack Cronin. In the Kogo News Center, San Diego's Community College District says they have shut down the attempted cyber attack, but because of their defense, most of their internet-based services are still offline here through today as they deal with the issue.
22: The district took internet, email, websites, phones, and registration offline as a precaution after detecting the attempt on Saturday, and it says no sensitive data was taken. Classes continue at City, Mesa, Miramar, and continuing education colleges, but some bookstores, cafeterias, and offices are closed. The district is sharing updates by text, the SDCCD Safe app, Canvas, and social media as crews work to restore systems. I'm John Fink.
21: The Pentagon says the ceasefire with Iran is still in place as U.S. forces escort ships through the Strait of Hormuz.
29: Hegseth described the operation as temporary. Yesterday, two U.S. Navy destroyers crossed through the strait but faced incoming missiles, drones, and Iranian fast boats, which they had to defend against, shooting down the missiles before they got close. Yesterday, the ceasefire looked increasingly shaky. General Kane said the strait is much calmer today, and Secretary Hegseth said the ceasefire is not over yet.
21: Jennifer Griffin, a series of polls, five of them in a row now, seem to show Democratic support concentrating on Tom Steyer and Javier Becerra as part of their larger field of candidates for California governor, while Republicans are still supporting Chad Bianco and Steve Hilton, who has the overall lead ahead of tonight's latest debate.
30: The debate in Los Angeles is being televised by CNN and will be moderated by CNN anchors Caitlin Collins and Alex Michelson. It will feature Republican Steve Hilton and Chad Bianco and Democrats Javier Becerra, Matt Mahan, Tom Steyer, Katie Porter, veteran Antonio Villaraigosa. Tony Thurmond, who joined those candidates in last week's debate, is not taking part in this debate. The candidates will look to stand out with less than a month to go before the primary election, and with the first mail ballots going out this week. I'm Daniel Martindale.
21: There was a mountain lion that was found in Escondido.
4: It's not a sight you see every day, but yesterday a mountain lion was seen strolling on Mission Avenue in Escondido. That animal was located under a car with the help of a police drone. Fish and Wildlife hit that big cat with a dart and put it into a slumber. Nearby residents were temporarily evacuated as a precaution during the collection process. Now the big cat will be tagged and set for release back to the wild pending a medical check. I'm Bree Tennis, Kogo News.
21: There's now a criminal investigation underway into that San Diego County Animal Sanctuary where hundreds of neglected animals have been rescued.
5: Animal Control Agency spent the weekend at the Villa Chardonnay Horses with Wings Sanctuary in Julian. They say they found more than 160 horses, 30 dogs, and for starters, more than 200 cats.
9: We have had to humanely euthanize some of the animals due to the level of suffering. We did have one neonate kitten that did unfortunately pass away, and so another kitten did also have to be humanely euthanized.
5: San Diego Humane Society Chief of Humane Law Enforcement Jace Huggins. He told Kogo News the cattery was crawling with parasites. Donkeys, alpacas, geese, chickens, and turkeys roamed the grounds. Huggins believes the owners had good intentions, but became overwhelmed and experienced financial problems. He says this may become a case of animal cruelty. I'm Phil Farrar.
21: And Oceanside is looking to build an artificial reef to try and keep sand along the beach.
13: Robert Ashton has lived in Oceanside since 1961 and says
14: we've been losing our beach over decades and the city's really done nothing about it until recently.
13: Despite annually dredging the harbor, Oceanside just can't keep the beach in reach.
14: It's just because of the construction of the coast. We've urbanized our shoreline, so there's no sand coming from decomposition of these cliffs. We've dammed the rivers, and we've altered the coast with harbor structures.
13: So now they're trying something different.
15: This artificial reef design, which is called the Living Speed Bumps design.
16: The artificial reef would be built between Wisconsin Avenue and Tyson Street. It would be about 900 feet off of the shoreline, kind of shaped like a butterfly.
14: They did a 1/35th scale model of that structure there, and they ran thousands of wave cycles through it to pull data in to validate their design.
13: The reef design, along with two headlands on the beach, would create a wave pool-like effect, keeping the sand on the shore. It's being finalized now by the team at Oregon State University, with a report expected in June. If all the funding and permits go smoothly, the project could be shovel-ready by fall of 2027.
14: The community wants their beach back, and not only temporarily through just dredging and placing sand on the shore, which goes away. They want it back for the long haul, for generations to come.
13: In Oceanside, I'm Ava Kirshner, ABC 10 News.
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21: Kogo's updated San Diego weather. Still that chance for light rain through this afternoon here. Looking at a quarter inch or more in some parts of San Diego County. A little bit less as you work your way toward the coast. As of early this morning, the official weather station downtown received a tenth of an inch of rain in this light fashion. Today it leaves the highs in the mid to upper 60s, but things are going to warm up. You're looking at much higher temperatures by the time we get to Sunday and Monday. Right now, downtown San Diego at 64. I'm Jack Cronin. Next update at 12:30. 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

0: I mean the train, Gavin. Okay, the train. You gotta get rid of the train.
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7: All right, thank you, Scott Shannon. Thanks to all of you for being with us. 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It's 800-941-SEAN. If you want to join us any moment, we expect the Secretary of State, Marco Rubio, is going to be, I guess, giving a briefing. It looks like it's going to be right where Caroline Leavitt usually gives her briefing. Congratulations to her, by the way. She recently had her second baby. By the way, one of the nicest people you'd ever want to meet. Later in this program today, J.B. Pritzker. Now, there's been three assassination attempts against Donald Trump. Three. And J.B. Pritzker is claiming Trump set the tone for political violence. What, he's responsible for three assassination attempts and Nazi, fascist, racist, Gestapo, and all the rhetoric of the radical left, the legacy media mob has not contributed to this dehumanizing, violent atmosphere we now find ourselves living in, assassination culture we now find ourselves living in? Is he going to blame, you know, Charlie Kirk next for being assassinated? Because Charlie Kirk has a different point of view and would have, you know, civil conversations with kids on college campuses. It's unbelievable. Now, we also have a tape of J.B. Pritzker, moron that he is, who wants to be president, like Gavin Newsom. In one tape, you know, we just put a montage together of him calling Trump a Nazi, comparing him to a Nazi six times. And meanwhile, you know, he's setting the tone, and it's a terrible thing, and it's terrible, and it shouldn't be this way. Well, maybe he should stop saying he's a Nazi.
8: I think the environment, look, our leaders set the tone in this country. And I think that the president of the United States has set a tone where political violence is okay. He's advocated it himself before. It's a terrible thing. He's experienced.
9: The target of it, too, obviously.
8: What I'm saying. He's experienced.
7: He set the tone. It's a terrible thing. Let's listen to the governor set the tone. Count, you know, every time he says, makes a comparison to a Nazi, just, you know, count.
10: I studied the Holocaust. I helped to build a Holocaust museum. This is what happened in the early days of the Nazi regime in Germany. Everything that he has done has been tearing down constitutional democracy. Mm-hmm. And that's what happened in Nazi Germany.
8: It doesn't take very long to tear apart a constitutional republic. Indeed, the Nazis did it in 53 days. And our democracy is almost as fragile. And we're seeing it right now. The dangers that we saw in, you know, Nazi Germany, especially in the earliest days of Nazi Germany, are the dangers that we need to react to now. People have criticized me for talking about the Nazi regime. It's the one I know most about because I helped to build the Holocaust.
7: Pull later. It's Nazi, Nazi, Nazi, Nazi, Nazi. The tone is a terrible thing. You're setting the tone, you idiot. And as is pretty much every elected Democrat. Unbelievable. So on my podcast, and we'll play this later in the program, you know, back to back, I've had now Dan Bongino. And I've had Cash Patel. We just dropped Cash Patel this morning. Later, I will play for you. And Dan Bongino said something that was amazing. I think this is the most amazing untold story that there are good people in the FBI that purposefully hid the evidence in those, quote, burn bags that they found. You know, the burn bags, Cash Patel told me on the podcast, the burn bags were in a safe room that nobody even knew existed. which means that somebody left it there on purpose. This is what Bongino had told me. And that they put it there on purpose so that eventually we would find it, because that's all the evidence against all the corruption in the FBI. Where do you hear this tape? If you haven't watched the video podcast, you need to check it out. You can get it on YouTube and wherever you get your video podcast. But the two of them together, but Cash just spells it out. They weren't supposed to find it, in the sense that it was put in a place purposely hidden because all the people before him didn't want it to be seen. They put it in a burn bag, which is classified information that is designed to be burned so nobody ever gets a hold of it. But they purposely saved it. Linda, I know you're very interested in this story. It looks like Eric, Mr. Fang Fang Swalwell, apparently was a bigger degenerate than we knew, apparently sending nude photos and videos of him pleasuring himself through Snapchat, and regularly slid into the DMs of random women, you know, all while he was married, and the lurid details. And apparently, I wonder, it's disgusting. Anyway, Marco Rubio is taken to the podium. Let's listen in.
9: It dropped off. People in this country.
11: Hello. Thank you guys for having me today. I'll be filling in for Caroline today, obviously. So I'll have a brief remarks here, and then we'll get to your questions. As you know, over the weekend, the president announced this project, Freedom, and the goal of it is to, frankly, if you want to talk about it, it's to rescue like almost 23,000 civilians from 87 different countries that are trapped inside of the Gulf and left for dead in the Persian Gulf by this Iranian regime. You know, for more than 2 months now, these innocent sailors and commercial crew members have been stranded out at sea because Iran is conducting something that's not just criminal. It's criminal for sure, but it's desperate and destructive, this blockade of the Straits of Hormuz. Nations from around the world, the overwhelming majority of whom are not even engaged in any military hostilities, are now at risk not just of losing their cargo, but the lives of their own citizens because of this blockade. These ships, you know, you don't leave a ship out there for this long. You start running out of food. You start running out of potable water, essential supplies. And they're at the mercy of this piracy. What it is, it's piracy. And not only that, but some of them have seen, you know, been open fire on and rained down senseless attacks on several civilian ships already. So, frankly, the way to put it, these are innocent bystanders. These are countries that, and ships and so forth that have nothing to do with any of this, and nonetheless are being caught in the middle of it and being held hostage merely because Iran could do that, just because of, just as the regime brutally slaughtered tens of thousands of their own citizens for the crime of peaceful protest, because they're unhappy with the quality of life or the lack of quality of life in Iran today. And so they're sitting ducks. They're isolated, they're starving, they're vulnerable. And at least 10 sailors have already died as a result of the civilian sailors. So already many nations privately and some publicly have asked the United States to help free their ships and to restore freedom of navigation in the Straits of Hormuz and this critical artery of global trade. And so President Trump, as he always does, stepped up and answered the calls for their help. And he's directed the United States military to guide these stranded ships to safety, to provide a protective bubble under which they can operate and move product and get themselves out of there and out of the harm's way. And this is the first step towards reopening the strait and bringing this regime's last-ditch act of economic arson, bringing that to a close. Only we're doing it not only because we were asked, but because we're the only ones who can. We have the power to sort of take the steps that we've taken now. Under this president, under President Trump, the United States will help our friends. We're going to stand up to rogue regimes like the one in Tehran, and we're going to be unashamed to use our power and our abilities to project military power in the service of our national interests above all else. Now, what's really important for you to report and for everyone to understand is this is not an offensive operation. This is a defensive operation. And what that means is very simple. There's no shooting unless we're shot at first. Okay, we're not attacking them. But if they're attacking us or they're attacking a ship, you need to respond to that. You're not going to let some fast boat come up on a ship and shoot it up. we're going to respond to it. And we've been successful at it. I don't know what the exact number is, but I know a number of those fast boats have now been targeted and will continue to be. They pose a threat to our forces. We'll shoot down drones. We'll shoot down missiles. But it's defensive in nature. This is defensive. So if you hear stories about attacks and launching of firing back and forth, it's not back and forth. We are only responding if attacked first. This is a defensive operation. And that's what's occurring here. Just about the importance of the Straits for a moment. This is approximately a quarter of the world's oil trade, along with significant volumes of fuel and fertilizer that operate through the Straits of Hormuz. The

0: the rest of Iran's navy. That's where you can find their navy today. And we're going to continue to systematically clear this passageway through the straits to restore freedom of navigation. Now, while this project steadily progresses, Operation Epic Fury, Economic Fury, I'm sorry, continues to impose maximum pressure on the Iranian regime and what remains of their already frail economy. Today, inflation in Iran is 70%. And their currency is in total and complete freefall. U.S. sanctions enforcement is stepping up. It's moving in lockstep with the naval blockade to degrade Iran's capacity to generate, to move, and repatriate revenue. It directly targets the regime's primary revenue lifelines. The blockade alone is costing Iran as much as $500 million a day in lost revenue. 90% of total Iranian trade has been halted, causing permanent damage to Iran's oil infrastructure as wells are forced to shut in. Again, all of this is in response to their piracy. Okay, it cannot be that you have these straits and they blow up any ship that moves and the only ships that get to go through are theirs. You can't have a situation in which the straits are closed to everyone else, but they benefit from the piracy. That can't happen. That's why the blockade is in place, and that's why these sanctions are crippling them. Any foreign financial, and by the way, Treasury is now identifying and cutting off every dollar of revenue that's flowing to this regime. And so, look, any foreign financial institution or commercial actor that enables Iran's sanctions evasion is going to face secondary sanctions exposure and a loss of access to the U.S. financial system. As President Trump has said, and the facts clearly bear out, the United States of America holds all the cards. There is no scenario here in which if they decide to join a ladder of escalation, they wind up getting the last say. But our preference is for these straits to be opened to the way they're supposed to be opened, back to the way it was. Anyone can use it, no mines in the water, nobody paying tolls. That's what we have to get back to, and that's the goal here. Every day the conflict continues, however, our leverage on Iran will continue to increase, and their position will continue to weaken, especially as the blockade really begins to bite in conjunction with the sanctions. So, look, the time's come for Iran to make a sensible choice. And it's not easy for them to do that, obviously, because they have a fracture in their own leadership system. And apart from that, I mean, the top people in that government are, to say the least, they're insane in the brain. And so we need to address that, and it's difficult because it's hard to get past that in their system. But it's important for them to make a sensible choice and the one that's right for their people. The president, our president, has proven time and again that his preference is peace. But Iran must accept the reality of this situation and come to the negotiation table and accept terms that are good for them, but ultimately good for the world. The diplomatic path, if there's a real diplomatic path, I'm not sure it's going to be one, but if there's a real diplomatic path and we continue to explore it, Steve and Jared are working on that very hard. If there is one there, it could be one that leads them to reconstruction, to prosperity, and to stability, and to not...
1: All right, we continue. The Secretary of State, Marco Rubio, giving a briefing on Operation Economic Epic Fury, if you will, and that is opening the strait and escorting ships in and out of the Strait of Hormuz. We'll go back to that press conference for stations along the Sean Hannity Show network. We're going to continue our coverage.
0: The world. The alternative is growing isolation, economic collapse, and ultimately total defeat. I know what the right choice is for Iran. I hope that the people over there making decisions will make the right one. The last point I would make, and it really is important for them to understand this, is they really shouldn't test the will of the United States, at least not under President Donald Trump. He has proven time and again that he will back up what he says. And if they test him, ultimately they will lose. The hard way, the easy way, the long way, the short way, they will lose. And with that, it's time for your questions. So, Catherine, why don't we start with you first?
2: Catherine Harris, I'm an independent journalist. Secretary Rubio, have you seen any recent indications that Iran is willing to give up its nuclear weapons program that is credible, verifiable, and that would lead to an immediate de-escalation?
0: Well, look, this is a long-standing problem for them, right? I mean, they have wanted, they have always said they don't want a nuclear weapon. That's because they've always said that, they just don't mean it. And why do you say, well, how do you know they don't mean it? Well, we don't mean it because they're doing all the things and historically have tried to do all the things that you do if you want a nuclear weapons program. For example, they innovate and try to innovate long-range delivery missiles that now, in some cases, are capable of reaching much of Europe. They build these large underground centrifuges for enrichment activity. There are countries in the world that are involved in the enrichment business, but these guys do it in mountains and in caves and in hiding. They've always had secret components of their nuclear program undisclosed to the world, and we know for a fact that they retain highly enriched uranium at 60%, that they did so, and that has no civilian use, none, zero whatsoever. So

0: They have an opportunity here to agree to something that will make it clear that they're not interested in a nuclear. One thing is to say we don't want a nuclear weapon. Another thing is to do the things that prove you don't want a nuclear weapon. By the way, if what Iran wants is a civilian nuclear program for power plants and stuff like that, there are a lot of countries in the world that have that, and they don't enrich. They import the enriched material. You know, they could have that if that's what they wanted, but they're not acting like that's what they wanted. They're acting like they want a military, you know, nuclear program. That's unacceptable. So that's the process we're engaged in now, to create, that's the object of this diplomacy, is to come up with some level of understanding about what are the topics that they've agreed to negotiate on. We don't have to have the actual agreement written out in one day. This is highly complex and highly technical. But we have to have a diplomatic solution that is very clear about the topics that they are willing to negotiate on and the extent and the concessions they're willing to make at the front end in order to make those talks worthwhile. That's what Stephen Jarrett and the whole team is working on. And I hope to have good news on it. That's the outcome we would prefer. That's the outcome we would have preferred a year ago. That's the outcome I think most of us would have preferred a long time ago. But that's not the option they've given us, given their activity. All right, can I? There's no way I can figure out who to call on. I'm just going to, like, press right in the middle, right there. You right there. Yeah. In the back row.
1: Thank you, Mr. President.
0: I'll go to you next. All right, go ahead.
1: Thank you, Secretary Rubio.
2: Keep going right.
1: Welcome to the White House.
0: What's that?
1: Talking to me, sir?
0: Yeah, to you. Yes, sir.
1: Thank you. I have two questions on two separate issues that come
0: under... Do they get two questions for these?
1: Two questions.
0: There's a lot of people in here.
1: That fall under your umbrella.
0: All right. Well, you can ask me two questions. I'll give you one answer.
1: Thank you very much.
0: And I'll pick the one I like better.
1: Thank you, Mr. Secretary. The first has to do with the blockade. There are lawmakers from both parties who claim the blockade is an act of war. What do you say to that? And my second question has to do with the fuel embargo of Cuba. How long, Mr. Secretary, will that last?
0: Okay, two things. All right, good. I'll answer both your questions because I like the second one too. The first one on the blockade. And so why do we have a blockade? We have a blockade because they are shut down the straits. So I don't know which members of Congress you're talking to, but here's what I would ask them. I would ask everybody here. It's very simple. These guys have shut down the Straits of Hormuz. This is what Iran is saying. We will shut down the straits. No one can go through. No country in the world can go through unless we allow you to go through and you have to pay us. But our ships can go through, meaning the Iranian ships, as much as they want. That's crazy. Who would agree to that? So how are we going to have a situation where they get to close the straits to everybody, and the only people who are allowed to go through there 100% without paying anything are the Iranians? If you do that, they'll keep the straits closed forever. They're trying to make this some new normal. Okay, under no circumstances can we ever allow them to normalize the fact that they get to blow up commercial ships and put mines in the water. So the response to that is, we're going to blockade your ships. If everyone's ships are not getting out, your ships are not getting out either. That's not an act of war. That's a defensive measure. It's a counter to what they have decided to do. You know what is an act of war? Putting mines in the water. Why don't the members of Congress, whoever it is complaining about it, they should be all over that. These guys put mines in the water. That alone, you mining in the water is illegal, period, under any circumstances, and they've done it. But this is crazy stuff, but this is what they've done on Cuba. Oil blockade on Cuba. There's no oil blockade on Cuba per se. Here's what's happening with Cuba, okay? Cuba used to get free oil from Venezuela. Used to give them a bunch of free oil. They would take like 60% of that oil and resell it for cash. It wouldn't even go to benefit the people. So the only blockade that's happened is the Venezuelans have decided, we're not giving you free oil anymore. And you can only imagine nowadays, the way oil prices are, no one's giving away free oil, much less to a failed regime. So the problem with Cuba is worse, okay? Their economic model doesn't work. Doesn't work. And the people who are in charge can't fix it. And the reason that I can't fix it is not just because they're communists, that's bad enough, but they're incompetent communists. The only thing worse than a communist is an incompetent one. And that's what, so incompetent communists run that country, they don't know how to fix it. They really don't. And we have 90 miles from our shores, a failed state that also happens to be friendly territory for some of our adversaries. So it's an unacceptable status quo, and we'll be addressing it, but not today. Okay. Let's go to the front, right there.
3: Secretary Rubio.
0: Yeah.
3: You are going to the Vatican to meet with the Pope. Is this an attempt to smooth things over with the Pope, given the rhetoric between President Trump and Pope Leo?
0: No, I mean, it's a trip we had planned from before, and obviously we had some stuff that happened. And no, look, there's a lot to talk about with the Vatican. I'll give you one example. The Pope just returned from a trip to Africa, where the church is growing very vibrantly. And we have shared concerns about religious freedom, religious...
4: We have Secretary of State Marco Rubio holding a press conference. He's kind of joked he was filling in for Caroline Leavitt. For stations along the Sean Hannity Show radio network, we are going to continue our coverage through the break. I know some of you may have to break away. We will continue on the other side as well. And we have a lot more coming up in today's program.
0: to talk to them about that. The topic of Cuba, you know, we gave Cuba $6 million of humanitarian aid, but obviously they won't let us distribute it. We distributed it through the church. We'd like to do more. We're willing to give more humanitarian aid to Cuba, by the way, distributed through the church, but the Cuban regime has to allow us to do it. They won't allow us to give their own people more humanitarian aid, and we're willing to do it through the church. So there's a lot to talk about.
3: And the president recently said that the Pope is endangering a lot of Catholics as a result of his rhetoric around the Iran war. Is that a sentiment?
0: Well, I don't think that's an accurate description of what he said. I think what the president basically said is that Iran can't have a nuclear weapon because they would use it against places that have a lot of Catholics and Christians and others, for that matter. It goes back to the central point. I think the president, without trying to speak for him, but I think I can characterize it this way, he doesn't understand why anybody, leave aside the Pope, the president and I, for that matter, I think most people, I cannot understand why anyone would think that it's a good idea for Iran to ever have a nuclear weapon. Look what they're doing with the Straits right now. They're holding the whole world hostage. They have these sailors, you know, on commercial ships that are going to starve to death out there. They don't care. They don't care that this is melting down the economies around the world, even of their own allies. This is what they're doing with the Straits. What do you think they would do if they had a nuclear weapon? They would hold the world hostage with that nuclear weapon. That's what they would do. They would do exactly to the world with a nuclear weapon what they're doing now with the Straits. And I think the president's point is how anyone cannot see that as an unacceptable outcome and an unacceptable risk is beyond him. It's puzzling. And someone has to do something about it. The difference between this president and, like, the six presidents that preceded him were that he's the only one that's actually been willing to do something about it. Everyone says Iran can't have a nuclear weapon, but you got to do something about it at some point. And he's been willing to address that threat. And that's what he promised he would do when he got elected, by the way, is address threats like this.
2: Secretary,
0: I wish I knew your name.
2: Thank you so much, Mr. Secretary.
0: Can you put name tags on?
2: Thank you so much, Mr. Secretary.
0: Who are you with?
2: I'm with Rudao Media Network.
0: Okay.
2: Mr. Secretary, the President has said multiple times that weapons were provided to the Kurdish groups to pass on the Iranian people. However, Kurdish political parties and the regional government says they have not received such weapons. Even some claim these weapons remain in the U.S. base in the region. Can you clarify who those weapons were given to and whether you intend to retrieve them or still want to pass to the Iranian people?
0: Yeah, look, ultimately, what the President is expressing and I think has repeatedly is he wished the Iranian people had, you know, look, he's heartbroken by these images. You think about it. You're an Iranian, okay? You're unhappy that your economy doesn't work for you. You don't have freedom. You don't have an opportunity to express yourself. You know, you've got friends that have been shot in the head because they're out protesting. And he just, it's heartbreaking to him to see that these people are abused in this way and have no measures to take against their own government as a result of it. By the way, this goes back, if you guys remember the protests in 2009 where they slaughtered people in the street. This is a vicious regime, guys. Okay? These are people that hang people from cranes in the town square so everyone can see. They continue these executions of people and have done continue to do so for over a decade and a half now. And so I think what the president is expressing is the desire that he wishes the Iranian people had an ability to fight back against some of these things that are happening to them. And I would view that as distinct and separate from the specifics of this operation that was ongoing before it concluded, and certainly different from the operation that's going on now. Right there in the
2: regarding Colombia, Mr. Secretary.
0: Right behind you, not Colombia, right there. Yes, ma'am.
5: Mr. Secretary, thank you so much. On Lebanon, are we in a ceasefire or less fire? And the second question, do you think you would be able to achieve an agreement between Lebanon and Israel without risking a civil war in Lebanon? What are
0: No, I got the gist of your question. So look, here's the challenge with Lebanon, okay? There's no problem between the Lebanese government and the Israeli government. Israel doesn't claim any land in Lebanon belongs to them. And by and large, I think a peace deal between Lebanon and Israel is imminently achievable and should be. The problem with Israel and Lebanon is not Israel or Lebanon, it's Hezbollah. Hezbollah operates from inside of Lebanese territory. They terrorize and attack Israelis, but they also are inflicting tremendous damage on the Lebanese people. The reason why Lebanon gets attacked by Israel is because of Hezbollah, because Hezbollah is hiding in some house, launching rockets against Israelis, and then they get hit. So what you're seeing now is Israeli responses to either attacks or perceived threats. And this is not new. This has been going on for a very long time. What is our hope? Our hope is to engage the Lebanese and Israeli governments under, you know, our mediation at the table to achieve this. And that is having Lebanese armed forces and a Lebanese government, not just with a willingness, but with the capability to begin to challenge Hezbollah and disarm them. Because the Lebanese people are also victims of Hezbollah. And by the way, on the topic of Hezbollah in Lebanon, who is behind Hezbollah? Why do they exist? They're an agent of Iran. If you go through that Middle East and you identify every problem, Hamas, Hezbollah, to some extent the Houthis, obviously, and others, and behind every one of these groups is Tehran. So apart from the nuclear weapons, apart from all these other things, these guys are behind all the bad actors. Hezbollah is a wing. It's an extension of Iranian desire to destabilize the region. So we're very committed to this process. It's not going to be easy. You're asking me a complex question. You know this has been going on for a very long time. It's not going to be easy. We're going to do everything we can to make sure that both sides continue to talk so that progress can be made on some sort of permanent ceasefire that isn't constantly spoiled by Hezbollah and by Hezbollah violence. Right in there. I'm winging it, guys, okay? Right there, yes, sir.
6: You mentioned the two U.S. ships that safely crossed the Strait of Hormuz. Are other ships being told it's safer to get back to regular levels, or are we still going to see limits in place for the foreseeable future?
0: For obvious reasons, I'm not going to broadcast who we're talking to or who we're telling them to move. I mean, we want these operations to be safe, and I think as it unfolds and ships get through, we'll make those announcements after the fact, just for operational security purposes. But the goal here is pretty simple. Establish a zone of transit that is protected by a bubble, the United States, both naval and air assets, and then allow ships who want to move through there and get to market, to begin to increase confidence in the ability to do so. That doesn't happen in 12 hours. It takes time to set up that bubble and gain that confidence, but that's the goal. We have been in touch. We've been in touch, I don't know, with a bunch of different liners about moving, and we're hoping to continue to improve the security situation, and we'll start to see some of that movement, and we'll announce it as it happens after the fact. We're not going to be like broadcasting, hey, tomorrow at 12, ship X is going to be coming through, for obvious reasons, because that degrades the security. But we feel confident we're going to be able to achieve that. Look, it's not going to solve the whole Straits problem. It's going to solve a lot of it, but it's important to challenge what Iran is doing now. Guys, again, I wonder if you take anything away today, and I can't tell you what to write, but Iran cannot be allowed to normalize this control of the Straits. It's completely unlawful, illegal. It's outrageous. And every country in the world should be joining us in condemning it and doing something about it. But the United States has stepped up and is trying to do something about it.
2: Regarding Colombia, Mr. Secretary, we've had several tourists.
0: I'm sorry. We'll see if we get to Colombia today. Go ahead. You guys have an election. Why don't you withdraw to your election?
6: Mr. Secretary, Tom Michael Ross with Daily Mail. I was curious about your meeting with SOUTHCOM earlier. There was a picture, a map of Cuba behind you. What did you discuss with SOUTHCOM about Cuba? And do you have any updates on...
0: I'm not going to tell you what I discussed with SOUTHCOM.
6: but it had to do something with Cuba.
0: Cuba's in SOUTHCOM. You know, it's the closest part. And so the second point, I was there, our ambassadors were in from the whole Western Hemisphere. I was addressing them, you know, meeting the general who just took command of SOUTHCOM. And there happened to be a map of Cuba. And I said, it'd be good if we took a picture in front of that map, because it's like the closest thing in SOUTHCOM to the United States. So there it is. We have maps of other countries.
6: What about Greenland? Did you have on Greenland?
0: No, they didn't have that map there. In the red, right there in the red.
5: In the red, okay. Cristina de Telemundo, Mr. Sec. Can I ask you in Spanish or can I
0: answer? Yeah, you can answer in Spanish. Do I have to translate for them what you asked?
5: Well, I'll say it in English, okay. And if you can answer in both languages. Today I took the webpage of the State Department, and there's still a $25 million bounty on Diosdado Cabello, the Secretary of Interior, for drug trafficking and narco-terrorism. I was wondering if that has been put on hold or if you're negotiating with President Delcy Rodriguez to turn him over.
0: I don't have any updates for you on that. The website is what it is, and that's where it stands. That policy hasn't changed. But, let's be mature here a little bit. I'm not going to tell you about what we're talking about with the leader of these countries.
5: El Departamento de Estado sigue considerando a Diosdado Cabello un narcoterrorista y un narcotraficante, como dice en la página del Departamento de Estado.
0: La política de Estados Unidos en ese tema no ha cambiado, y cuando cambie te dejaremos saber. The policy of the United States on that topic hasn't changed. When it does, you know, obviously we'll inform you, but I don't have any news for you on that today. Right there in the green. I'll get to you. Are you guys all the TV people?
7: Yeah.
0: All right, go ahead. I'm sorry. Go. I'm learning. They gave me a little map. I don't know where I put it of the people here. Some of you had like red X's. I'm kidding. No, that's not true. Go ahead.
8: Thank you, Mr. Secretary. The average price of gas in the country right now is $4.50. Do you have a thought on how long Americans are supposed to kind of accept this? Do you think it will affect Republicans' majorities in the midterms?
0: Well, I'm not going to speculate on the politics of it. You can tell me. I mean, look, it's obviously being driven by global events. That was true during the Russia-Ukraine war as well, where you saw that come up. We don't benefit from the Straits as much as other countries. I don't know if you've seen what the gas prices are like in other parts of the world that are really suffering big time. So we're very very fortunate that the United States, I believe right now, is like the world's largest net exporter of oil and natural gas as a result. Not because of this war, but because we have this capacity. So we've been insulated to some degree. We're obviously still vulnerable to some extent to global prices and so. But in the end, I mean, we're more insulated than other countries, even though that's not welcome news to Americans that are paying more at the pump, no doubt about it. And it certainly is one of the circumstances of it. There are people that we're predicting would be much higher at this point, but we're not taking that for granted. Suffice it to say that this is, think about it this way. Everybody needs to think about it this way. If Iran had a nuclear weapon and they decided to close the straits and make our gas prices like $9 a gallon or $8 a gallon, we wouldn't be able to do anything about it because they have a nuclear weapon. And a nuclear-armed Iran could do whatever the hell they want with the straits, and there's nothing anyone would be able to do about it. And that's one of the many reasons, apart from like the massive loss of life in a nuclear strike, why Iran can never have a nuclear weapon. I mean, so this is an example of, if they had a nuclear weapon, they close the straits and they would tell the world, what are you going to do about it? We have a nuclear weapon, we can attack you with it. That's the world none of us want to leave behind. It won't happen under this president's watch, but some future president and future, you know, in the future Americans will have to deal with this. So just one more example of why these guys can never be allowed to have a nuclear weapon. Right there, in the black. Right, you in the black. Yes, ma'am.
7: Thank you, Mr. Secretary.
0: Where are you? No, right there. You both are wearing black.
7: Thank you.
0: She's closer. No, you don't have black. You have blue on. I'm colorblind, but I know blue and black.
7: Thank you so much.
0: Right there. Yes, ma'am. No, you. The first one I called on.
7: Thank you, Mr. Secretary.
0: Thank you. This is chaos, guys. Go ahead.
9: Welcome to the White House.
10: You've long been a leading voice on human rights in China, and so including religious persecution and forced organ harvesting. So President Trump prepares to meet Xi Jinping next week. Do you expect human rights concerns to be on the table? Or
0: well, we always raise those issues,
10: there?
0: And they remain true. And I think we've proven in some cases it's most effective to raise them in the appropriate setting, but we always raise those issues. They're important to us, among with others, of course. But those issues remain prominent in our view and in our conversation about these things, and we'll continue to raise them in the appropriate forums. All right, let's get to the front. These guys are going to get mad. Go ahead. I'm sorry.
11: Thank you. Sarah McKinley, Associated Press. You mentioned earlier that some countries have privately and publicly indicated their willingness to help with Project Freedom. Can you say how many have reached out to the U.S. with their offers of help and what kind of capabilities?
0: Well, thank you for your question. That's a good question. I mean, multiple countries have said we got to do something about it and fix it.
11: Is it like dozens or single digits or more than 100?
0: I don't know. I don't put a number on it. I would just tell you that here's what I would say about it. The capabilities is the issue. Okay? A lot of countries would love to do something about it. They don't have a navy. Right? Or they can't get there in time, or they can't. Others, you know, are less, you know, that some unfortunately do have a navy are saying, oh, we'll be involved, but we'll be involved after it's over. Well, after it's over, it's kind of like, you know, that makes sense. So, you know, we'd like to have it. Now, there may be some utility in a post, you know, closure mission. I'm not downplaying that, but I think that's been the challenge. But there are other ways they can help, unique ways that they can help. And I don't want to get into who these countries are for obvious reasons, you know, because they are prepared to help us in certain ways, but maybe don't want that publicly disclosed for no other reason than it impact the foreign policy. It could have some domestic ramifications. But ultimately, I don't want to mislead you. The primary responsibility for this Project Freedom is on the United States, because we're the only country that can project power in that part of the world the way we're doing now. We're the only ones that can do it, and we're going to do it as a favor to the world. Understand this. This is a favor to the world because it's their ships that are stranded. It's their fuel supplies that are stranded. By the way, it's their humanitarian. There's humanitarian aid destined for different countries in the world that's stranded in the Persian Gulf right now. It's the fertilizer that they need for their food and crops that's stranded in the Persian. Not our fertilizer, their fertilizer. So we want to be helpful, and that's why the president stepped forward, because we're the only ones that can. Frankly, we're the only ones that can.
10: Mr. Secretary, on the rising oil and gas prices, the president has said that this is a small price to pay for getting rid of a nuclear weapon. But 10 weeks in, are we any closer to getting rid of Iran's nuclear material?
0: Yeah, but look, here's the way to think about Iran. And this is what I described at the very beginning of this. What was Iran's plan? You have to understand what their plan was. Their plan was they were going to build this conventional shield where they would have so many thousands of missiles and drones and rockets that they couldn't be attacked. And behind that conventional shield that they were trying to build, they would then break out and do whatever they wanted with their nuclear program. They no longer have that conventional shield. Okay, we told you guys from the very beginning, and we're very consistent in this messaging. The operation that has concluded was going to destroy their navy. They have no navy left. They don't. Not a navy. They have small boats and Boston whalers, but they don't have a navy left. They don't have an air force. I challenge you. When is the last time you read or heard about an Iranian jet flying anywhere? They don't have an air force. Their missile launching capability has been substantially degraded, and their industrial base, their defense industrial base, has been severely, severely damaged. So their ability to build a shield behind which they could hide their nuclear program was wiped out. That's a very substantial achievement, and that was the purpose of this operation from day one.
9: Their nuclear material in order for this war to end.
0: Well, that's one of the topics that needs to be discussed. I don't know about. I think you're linking it. The operation is over. Epic Fury is president notified Congress. We're done with that stage of it. Okay, we're now on to this project of freedom. As far as a negotiation is concerned, I think the president's been clear that part of the negotiation process has to be not just the enrichment, but what happens to this material that's buried deep somewhere that they have still have access to if they ever wanted to dig it out. That has to be addressed, and that's being addressed in the negotiation. I'm not going to go further on what progress has been made on that topic because I don't want to endanger the negotiations, but suffice it to say that the president and this entire team is aware of the centrality of that question, and that will have to be addressed one way or the other. Right there.
9: Thank you. Secretary, I have another two-part question for you.
0: Okay.
9: First, are you taking part in those negotiations that you just detailed there? And then secondly, President Trump has made it clear that the U.S. doesn't rely on the Strait of Hormuz. So why should Americans even care about Project Freedom and these shipping tankers going through?
0: Well, I think on the second point is the one I want to address first, and that is why should Americans care and why it matters to us? Because ultimately these things have an impact on the global economy, which ultimately has an impact on our economy in the long term. That's number one. Number two, because if we live in a world where a rogue state like this Iranian regime is allowed to claim as a new normal control of our international shipping lane, it will not be long before you see that happen in multiple shipping lanes around the world. I can identify for you six or seven vital shipping lanes around the world that some countries can decide, guess what, if Iran was able to do it, we're going to do it too. We're not going to start charging tolls, and it'll get closer and closer to us. That's unacceptable. We cannot live in a world that there's a lot of time and energy been invested in behind the idea that international waters are free for the free flow of goods. The stuff we make in this country and export has to go through international shipping lanes. And for us to live in a world where a country can decide, now we own the international shipping lane, and you have to pay us if you want to use it, that is a normal that we will never be able to accept, and that's what the Iranians are trying to get us to do. So we're doing two things about it, and we haven't talked about the second one enough. The second thing we're doing is we're going to the UN. Everybody loves the UN, right? We're trying to go to the UN, and we're saying, okay, countries of the world, condemn this. Say that it is wrong for you to put mines there. It is wrong for you to shoot at commercial vessels. Guys, that's what we're talking about here. These guys are bombing commercial vessels. They're not bombing naval vessels. They're bombing commercial tankers. It's just outrageous. That needs to stop, and it needs to end. And if it doesn't, then the world should be diplomatically and economically isolating Iran as well. But if we live in a world where global shipping lanes can be taken over by countries, that'll have a direct impact on Americans in the short and the long term, and we can't let it start by Iran doing it. And we're the only ones that can do anything about it. All right. Right there in the green.
9: Yes. Mr. Secretary, does the president intend to press Beijing on its Taiwan policy when he visits China next week?
0: I'm sure Taiwan will be a topic of conversation. It always is. As you know, we understand the Chinese understand our position on that topic. We understand theirs. And I think both parties, again, without, you know, getting ahead of myself of what will happen in the talks, but I think both countries understand that it is neither one of our interests to see anything destabilized happen in that part of the world. We don't need any destabilizing events to occur with regards to Taiwan or anywhere in the Indo-Pacific. And I think that's to the mutual benefit of both the United States and the Chinese.
12: Hey, Kara
0: Kashinova
12: from Lynn's LTV, thank you for taking my question today. How does the State Department...
0: What happened? Why is everybody giggling? What happened? You guys... Oh, I'm sorry. Are they mean?
12: No, they're not
0: mean. Oh, okay.
12: I don't think they are. I hope not. But I'm Kara from Lynn's LTV, and nice to ask you a question today, sir. How does the State Department interpret the president's recent remarks when he said, quote, the Iranian people need to have guns, and I think they are getting some guns, end quote? What did he mean, and do those comments relate to any ongoing or potential U.S. actions like supplying those weapons?
0: Well, I think it goes back to the question I was asked a moment ago. I think the president thinks it's heartbreaking that the Iranian people are abused by this regime the way they are. In the end, I mean, this regime is not... Guys, I know I've said this. I think I said this in my hearing before the Senate when I got confirmed. I don't know of any country in the world where there's a bigger difference between the people and the people who run the country. Okay, this country is run by radical Shia clerics. And that's not what Iran and the Iranian people are. Now, they may be Shia, but they're not radicals and they're not clerics, and they just want a normal life and a regular life, and in many ways a very cosmopolitan country with an incredible history, an incredible legacy and the like. So there's this huge divide between the people of Iran, whom we sympathize with, and who the president sympathizes with, because they're the ones suffering. Look, the world is a victim of Iran, okay? The world is a victim of Iran because they're terrorists, because of what they're doing now in the streets. But the people of Iran are daily victims of the regime, and the president has deep sympathy for what they're going through. And I think he's just expressing that sympathy and that frustration that they don't have the ability to do more to get rid of this regime that has crushed this country and isolated it from the world, which is a country that shouldn't be isolated from the world because its people are phenomenal. All right. I wish I had like a dice. Go ahead. Yeah. No, right there, because I'm going to Italy. Voy a Italia. Vamos a hablar con el señor. Okay. He's Italian. I know him. He used to cover Capitol Hill. You're Italian, right?
13: For many years.
0: For many years. Okay.
13: Thank you, Mr. Secretary. So I have two short questions for you. First, as you head to the Vatican and Italy, how do you view the Pope's global role amid current geopolitical shift? And what are your objectives?
4: All right, it's kind of going around at this point. A pretty amazing press conference with the Secretary of State, Marco Rubio. For those people that have been just spreading lies and misinformation and propaganda about what the purpose of America's involvement with Iran is and the necessity for it, and what the president's motivation has been, at that point, you can't argue with dumb and stupid, because the Iranian regime, and he explained this in great detail, if they ever had a nuclear weapon, forget about the Strait of Hormuz, they would be able to hold any water, international waterway they wanted hostage, because that nuclear weapon or those nuclear weapons would hold the world hostage. And this is what Steve Witkoff was saying when they were 12 days away from being able to enrich the 60% enriched uranium to weapons grade 90%. And that is why every single source I've ever had said to me over and over again, the president had no choice but to act. Can I convince people that want to believe conspiracy theories? Israel made him do it. BB made him do it. Fox News made him do it. No, I can't convince them. But if you understand common sense, this is the necessity. Anyway, 800-941-SEAN if you want to be a part of the program. We have other stuff we got to get to. Jim Jordan coming up at the top of the hour. We'll ask him about this. Also an investigation the House Judiciary is involved in. Look, the people in the Middle East have been suffering, especially the people of Israel, as they fight for their very survival. Thank goodness there's the International Fellowship of Christians and Jews. They're on the ground. They're providing all the humanitarian assistance they possibly can. They can only do it with your generosity. And that means food and water and shelter and clothing and medications. They have their mobile medical clinics for people like Esther. She's 84 years old. She's fragile. She's alone. She can't often make it to a bomb shelter, but they're bringing medical care to people like her every single day. And remember, you know, all these densely populated areas are being hit with these cluster bombs from Iran. But because of your generosity, Esther's not alone, and nor are other people. The fellowship, they're meeting all these urgent needs, reminding people, the people in Israel, that you're not forgotten as you fight for your survival. And in a time of uncertainty, the American people, their generosity is always at its best. Whatever you can donate over the phone, 888-488-IFCJ, 888-488-IFCJ. On the web, it's ifcj.org.
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8: The Secretary of State addressing Iran. I'm Jack Cronin in the Kogo News Center. An update you heard here on Kogo. Secretary of State Marco Rubio addressed the escorting of ships through the Strait of Hormuz.
9: There's no shooting unless we're shot at first. Okay, we're not attacking them. We're not. But if they're attacking us or they're attacking a ship, you need to respond to that. You're not going to let some fast boat come up on a ship and shoot it up.
8: It comes as the Pentagon says the ceasefire is still in place.
10: Secretary Hegseth described the operation to open the Strait of Hormuz as temporary. Yesterday, two U.S. Navy destroyers crossed through the strait and had to defend themselves against incoming missiles, drones, and Iranian fast boats. They were successful. General Kane said the strait is much calmer today and told reporters that Iran has fired at commercial vessels 9 times, seized 2 container ships, and attacked U.S. forces 10 times since the ceasefire agreement on April 8th. Those actions were below the threshold of restarting major combat operations at this point, General Kane told reporters.
8: This is Jennifer Griffin. Here in San Diego County, a 55-year-old man was killed early this morning near El Cajon on the 8 freeway in a high-speed solo crash. CHP says the man was not wearing a seatbelt and was going 80 miles per hour on the freeway in light rain just after 5 a.m.
11: When he tried to exit Main Street, he crashed into the guardrail, flipped the car over multiple times, and died at the scene. The San Diego Community College District says they are still dealing with that ongoing cyber attack. They are defeating it, but it means that their online systems are down. This includes websites, email, phones, and some operations. They say their IT security system immediately detected that attack. No data was compromised, but they expect the impact to last all the way through today. And the animal sanctuary where hundreds of animals were rescued in San Diego County is now the subject of a criminal investigation.
12: Several animal control groups were on the massive grounds of the Villa Chardonnay Horses with Wings Sanctuary. The San Diego Humane Society believes they have found more than 500 animals, many in distress. Jace Huggins is with the Humane Society and told Coco News operators may have meant well, but
13: saving turns to collecting turns to cruelty. And it takes, you know, someone who can have that ability to say, these animals are not getting the care they need, therefore I cannot take on any more. In this case, with these horses, with these cats and the livestock, this person clearly didn't understand that line and went, I believe in the investigation may find, but is not a guarantee, went well into animal cruelty.
12: Phil Farrar, Coco News.
11: 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Coco News time is 102.
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11: Kogo's updated San Diego weather. Highs today are in the mid to upper 60s. That'll go into the low 70s for tomorrow and then warm all this week as you get your way toward Sunday and Monday. Downtown right now at 65. I'm Jack Cronin. 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
1: 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Toll free, it is 800-941-SEAN. If you want to be a part of the program, we're getting reports almost now on a daily basis that you have elected Democrats that are doing everything within their power in terms of aiding and abetting law breaking and obstructing the work of immigration enforcement and ICE enforcement. Now there is a new investigation into corrupt states, Virginia, Pennsylvania, Arlington, and it's only getting worse. And the question is, how much longer are these elected officials going to get away with aiding and abetting in the law breaking? Now, if you look at, for example, Philadelphia and the district attorney there, Larry Krasner, you know, he's threatening to arrest ICE agents working at airports who break the law, according to him. Meanwhile, they're not breaking the law. They're enforcing the law. Listen.
28: This is how it works. You commit crimes within the jurisdiction that is the city and county of Philadelphia. I prosecute you. That is how it works. No, I don't take a phone call from the president saying let him go. No, the president cannot pardon you. I'll say it again. The president cannot pardon you. And yes, I will put you in handcuffs and I will put you in a courtroom. And if necessary, I will put you in a jail cell. If you decide to make the terrazzo floor of this airport anything like what you did in the streets of Minneapolis, which involved the criminal homicide of unarmed, innocent people, we are not having that here.
1: Never mind the thousands and thousands of people that ICE has taken off the street. They are arresting known terrorists and murderers and child molesters and other violent criminals and cartel members and gang members, and they don't get an ounce of credit from any of these people. In other words, they're making cities and towns safe and secure. But finally, people are doing something about it. Congressman Jim Jordan, chairman of the all-powerful House Judiciary Committee, is with us with a new investigation into these corrupt states. What can be done about it? Because they're now targeting, for example, all three of Arlington in Virginia, their main criminal justice agencies and local policies that restrict contact with immigration enforcement. I mean, how is that possible when this is, you know, we have the supremacy clause to the Constitution. The supremacy clause is clear that federal laws are enforced by the federal government, not by local jurisdictions. Anyway, Congressman Jordan of Ohio is with us, sir. How are you?
29: I'm doing fine, Sean. And you explained it well. And listen to Krasner. It's like he cares more about protecting illegal migrants than he does about the citizens that he's supposed to be serving. I mean, that is the bottom line. And that's exactly what happens in these sanctuary jurisdictions. So we're looking at Arlington, Philadelphia. But remember, Sean, almost a third of the country now lives in a sanctuary jurisdiction. I mean, because you've got 18 of the big blue cities, 11 states, 3 counties, District of Columbia, sanctuary.
1: Wait a minute. What percentage now live under sanctuary protections?
29: 31.5, almost a third of this nation live in a sanctuary jurisdiction where the politicians tell local law enforcement not to work with federal law enforcement when it comes to enforcing federal law. Now, we passed the bill out of our committee. We're going to have it on the House floor, I think, real soon and pass it out of the House. that does away with this, says we're not going to give you grant dollars for your sanctuary jurisdiction. We're going to give immunity to local law enforcement who want to work with federal law enforcement, and you got politicians, left-wing politicians who say otherwise. And we're going to say to this, think about this, in 2025, 17,000 times a detainer was not honored. They let out a bad guy, an illegal migrant who had done some other crime, and he goes out and commits another crime against an American citizen. 17,864 times that happened, and we're going to say to those individuals who were harmed, you have recourse now to bring a cause of action against that entity, that city, or that state, that's a sanctuary jurisdiction. So that's how bad this problem is and how these left-wing policies are hurting American citizens.
1: Well, I love the cause of action, and I like that people will have the option of being able to remedy, you know, a wrong such as this, but it's institutionalized is what you're describing here. How is it that these elected officials get away with aiding and abetting in the law breaking, and how come they're not held accountable? But let's put it this way. If I were to protect somebody in this country illegally, what would happen to me?
29: Yeah, we'd all be in trouble. And I do think that the Justice Department is going to start looking at this in that light. We're going to have the hearings. We're going to do our oversight work. We can't prosecute. We've had this conversation many times before, Sean. We can't prosecute everyone. You know that. But what we can do is get the facts out there and highlight what's going on, and then look at legislation like the bill I just described that we've already passed through our committee and are going to move on the House floor with it real soon. So yeah, that's what we can do in the House. And then also just talk about how most people, I think, in this country don't realize that a third of the population lives in a sanctuary jurisdiction where they're not honoring a detainer. When ICE finds out there's an illegal migrant in the local detention center who's committed another crime, and they say, hey, if you're going to let this individual out, give us a heads up. And Krasner in Philadelphia won't do it, and folks in Arlington won't do it. No, they let them out on the street, and they do terrible things. As I said, 17,000 times, over 17,000 times in 2025, where a citizen was harmed by someone where they could have just turned them over to ICE, and the ICE would have deported them. But no, we're going to let them out on the street because of this left-wing ideology, and they're going to harm American citizens. That's what's got to stop.
1: So whatever happens really is because of their actions. Okay, so you can hold the jurisdiction, I guess, responsible. There'll now be remedy and recourse for people. But the question is, what happens to the people that are making the decisions and making the threats against ICE agents? Now, to the credit of Tom Homan, and I've interviewed him many times about it, he's not swayed in any way, shape, manner, or form. As a matter of fact, when these threats are usually made, he shows up in their city the next day and lets them know, sorry, there's a new sheriff in town. You don't get to tell me what to do.
29: Yeah, but at some point, you have to have the local voters say enough is enough. We're not going to tolerate our local DA, our local police chief, or whatever. We're not going to tolerate them going against the will of the people and letting bad guys onto our streets. And they're going to have to elect someone who says no. We're going to enforce the law, and we're going to work with federal law enforcement when it comes to enforcing federal law. So that's the ultimate remedy. And I do think more and more of these communities are saying, wait a minute, this is ridiculous. This is crazy. We're not going to tolerate it anymore.
1: All right. You have sent a number of letters to the Arlington County Police Department, the Arlington County Sheriff's Office, the Arlington Commonwealth's Attorney's Office. You did send a letter to this guy Krasner in Philly, because instead of complying with simple ICE detainers, they're choosing to put, quote, so-called rights of illegal immigrants that didn't respect our laws, borders, and sovereignty that are in the country illegally and then committing more crimes when they get here. So what is the next steps to this? I mean, they come before a committee, you have a hearing, and nothing gets done? Or is it time now to maybe prosecute those people that refuse to enforce the law and aid and abet in the law breaking?
29: Yeah, and I think that it may in fact be time for that. I leave that question to Attorney General Blanche, who I think is doing an outstanding job in light of, you think about what he did with Southern Poverty Law Center, what we learned from them, what he did with Mr. Comey, who threatened the president of the United States. But I'll leave that to Todd. What we can do is continue to do oversight, get the facts, call these guys in for hearings, raise attention to this issue. Hopefully that has an impact on the voters in their respective jurisdiction, and then pass legislation. And frankly, maybe limit the amount of money these guys get from the federal grant programs and federal money that is given to these communities who apply for these certain grants. Maybe we've got to start using the power of the purse a little bit more as well. So all those are the remedies we have in the legislative branch, and we intend to exercise all of them.
1: All right, while I have you on the phone, let me shift gears on you a little bit. The president's blockade has been working very effectively. It seems that if the Iranians keep sending out these small little pontoon boats that they have left because they don't have a navy anymore, and try to disrupt the free flow of oil at market prices in the Strait of Hormuz, it seems that the next step is that the president is not going to wait and stand back much longer, and that there'll be more strikes on Iran. Do you think it needs to be blockade, embargo plus? Do you think the president needs to now reconsider going back militarily? And how far should he go? If he wipes out the infrastructure, and the president told me this personally, he feels like, well, that will remove any possibility that the Iranian people, some 90 plus million of them, will ever have a chance to rebuild their economy. What are your thoughts?
29: Well, I think whatever it takes to achieve the goal, the president is more than any elected official, certainly in our lifetime, does what he said he was going to do. And he told the American people, I am not going to let Iran get a nuclear weapon. We cannot have this regime get there. So whatever tactics, strategy, whatever missions they have to do to accomplish that goal, that's what I'm for. Because this regime, I think we talked about this before, Sean, in Iran, wrestling is huge. And this regime is so evil, they took their 19-year-old junior champion, according to press reports, and they hung this individual in a public square to send a message. We don't care if he's our star athlete in our key sport. We are going to show you that we're in charge. That is how evil they are. So you cannot let them get a nuclear weapon. President Trump understands that. I think most Americans with common sense understand that. And I'm for whatever it takes to accomplish that goal. The other goals that have been talked about, that's different. Change everything else, but you cannot let them get a nuclear weapon for the safety of Americans, Israelis, and for everyone around the world. You just cannot let that happen.
1: All right, quick break. More with Congressman Jim Jordan, chairman of the House Judiciary Committee on the other side. Then we'll get to your calls coming up, 800-941-SHAWN, if you want to be a part of the program.

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0: remarkable in all of this, and I've listened to a lot of commentary, and there's so much fake news out there. I mean, you've got two news channels that just peddle propaganda. Then you've got this whole, you know, isolationist podcast wing that are perfectly fine with the notion that our children and grandchildren will inherit a world with a nuclear armed Iran. I don't think that goes very well with radical Islamists that think that virgins await them in heaven if they kill innocent men, women, and children. That is an existential threat. We also learned in this process that their ballistic missile range is much further than anybody ever believed it to be, which means they have the ability now to strike cities like Paris and London and other European countries, which then, you know, begs the question, why haven't these European countries gotten involved? And why don't they have the moral clarity and what the future of NATO will be at the end of this?
1: Yeah, I mean, they didn't get involved because it's easier not to. It's always the United States that does the tough work, and particularly when you have a president like President Trump, who is a guy who does what he said he's going to do. So I think that's been the concern. Let's hope they understand that the threat is real to them. I mean, the weapons Iran's going to get, Europe's a lot closer than the United States of America. And I think they should recognize that fact. What I know is this president keeps his word. This president told the American people, I will cut your taxes, largest tax cut in American history. He did it. This president said, I will secure the border. He did it. I mean, I still remember that joint address to Congress last year when he said, you know, everyone thought you needed a new law to secure the border. Turned out all you needed was a new president. And then this president said he would not let Iran get a nuclear weapon. And he's determined to do what he said because it's for the good of this country and, frankly, the good of the world.
0: You know, beyond the interviews that I had with Steve Witkoff on this radio program and on my TV show, and he was negotiating with the Iranians, and they're bragging about their 460 kilograms, about 1,000 pounds of 60% enriched uranium, which can be enriched to weapons grade 90% in less than 12 days. Every single person that actually knows, people that would have access, although they didn't share that part with me, for example, to the presidential daily briefings, where our intelligence community was uniform in their belief and their understanding that they really had it and that this was a clear present danger, not only to the U.S., but to the entire world. And then you have these people spreading these just outright lies. Well, President Trump's only listening to Netanyahu. President Trump's only doing this for Israel. President Trump's listening to Mark Levin and Sean Hannity. And I'm listening to these people and I'm like, are you out of your mind?
1: Yeah.
0: Because we've known President Trump for decades. And I'm like, do you know anything about this man? He listens to everybody. As a matter of fact, some of the people saying it, you know, were pleading with him not to engage in Operation Epic Fury. He listens to everybody.
1: Sure
0: does. But then he does make up his own mind. How come people can't get that part of him?
1: Yeah, no, you've been around. That is exactly how he operates. He gets all the input from everybody. He asks probing questions. What do you think? What do you think? How about this? And then he makes a decision. And he makes the decision, again, in the best interest of the United States. And
0: I wish you would. By the way, I wish you would listen to me more.
1: Yeah. But he also makes...
0: I wish I could just call up the president and say, I think you need to do A, B, and C. I expect it done by noon tomorrow. It's just about how this guy rolls. He does listen to everybody, but then he makes his own mind up. And everybody that knows told me the same thing. This is what they told me. He didn't have a choice.
1: Yep.
0: The people that know, the people that see the intelligence, probably people like you.
1: Well, I listened to your interview with Witkoff. I heard Mark Levin when he had Steve on. And when Steve walked through what him and Jared were doing, everything we offered Iran that was reasonable, that made sense, that any rational person, rational regime would have accepted, when he walked all through it, you're like, he didn't have a choice. Because he told the American people, we're not going to let this regime, 47 years, largest state sponsor of terrorism, doing all the things they've done, we're not going to let them get a nuclear weapon. He had to take that action. And my belief is, do whatever it takes to achieve that objective.
0: And by the way, he's been saying it since 2015, which is in keeping with the Trump doctrine and defeating ISIS and Soleimani and Baghdadi and also Operation Midnight Hammer. Jim Jordan, we appreciate you. House Judiciary Committee Chairman, sir, thank you. 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
3: Secretary of State addressing Iran. I'm Jack Cronin from the KOGO News Center. In an update you heard here on KOGO, Secretary of State Marco Rubio addressed the conflict.
4: If no shots are fired at these ships and no shots are fired at us, we're not firing shots. But if we're fired on, we will respond, and we will respond with lethal efficiency.
3: Talking about the escorting of ships to the Strait of Hormuz, the Pentagon says that does not mean that the ceasefire is over.
5: Operation Epic Fury in Iran remains under a ceasefire. Secretary Hegseth says what's being called Project Freedom is meant to restart the free flow of commerce through the Strait of Hormuz.
6: Project Freedom is defensive in nature, focused in scope, and temporary in duration, with one mission: protecting innocent commercial shipping from Iranian aggression.
5: He says two U.S. commercial ships and American destroyers have passed through the strait.
6: We know the Iranians are embarrassed by this fact. They said they control the strait. They do not.
5: And he says hundreds of ships are lined up to get through.
3: That's Chris Foster. And there's been a spike in fraud cases, particularly with healthcare and hospice here in the state of California.
7: In July, a stranger knocked on Trini and Enrique's door in Central California. He promised mattress pads, disposable briefs, and a new walker.
8: I just thought it was a program trying to help elderly people.
7: Unbeknownst to the couple, the salesman signed both up with Graceful Care Hospice, entitling the provider to more than $200 every day they stayed enrolled. Graceful Care Hospice is located 200 miles away near Los Angeles. It enrolled a few dozen patients in 2023 and 4, but last year claims skyrocketed, with the company billing Medicare $1.3 million for 109 patients on claims submitted by their physician, Dr. Stephen Pine, an 82-year-old OBGYN.
3: That's William Lajeunesse. Real-time traffic now. KOGO News Time is 1:32.
9: That stall is still stuck in the right lane of the North 5 Hawthorne Street off-ramp. South 805 before the 905, there's a large metal pole in the slow lane. 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
3: KOGO's updated San Diego weather. We are looking at highs here today in the mid to upper 60s, tomorrow in the low 70s. And then a few degrees warmer each day all the way through Sunday and Monday, which will be the warmest in this upcoming stretch after today clears out the chance of that light rain and moves slightly warmer into the low 70s for tomorrow. And then warmer by the back end of the weekend and the early parts of next week. Downtown San Diego right now at 66. I'm Jack Cronin. 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
0: All right, 25 till the top of the hour, 800-941-SEAN, our number. If you want to be a part of the program, we'll get to your calls coming up in mere moments. To mark the 25th anniversary of 9/11, this is the 25th anniversary year, our friends at the Tunnel to Towers Foundation, they have planned the most comprehensive commemoration in history. Now, May through September, the foundation's Steel Across America Tour. They are transporting a very powerful symbol of reverence, resilience to communities all across the country. It is an authentic steel beam from the Trade Center, and they're doing this in honor of the 343 members of the New York City Fire Department, including Steven Siller, Frank's brother, who made the ultimate sacrifice on 9/11. And the foundation is delivering 343 mortgage-free homes to heroes and their families, while continuing their efforts to eradicate veterans' homelessness. They have their 9/11 Institute and their educational curriculum, K through 12, and it's reaching classrooms nationwide. They have firsthand accounts that are being shared through their 9/11 Speakers Bureau. They have their mobile exhibit that's traveling to communities all across the country, informing, you know, generations that weren't alive at that time. Anyway, throughout this historic year, the foundation is holding runs and walks and climbs and golf outings. I just emceed one in Florida, their iconic tower climb, the 5K event in New York City. Anyway, whatever you can donate, maybe you have land you can donate, they can build a house on. Maybe you have a car that you can donate to somebody, a hero that needs a car. Whatever you can do, $11 a month, that is the sweet sauce so this great work continues. Or if you want to make one big donation, that's even better. Just go to their website, the letter T, the number two, the letter T.org. The letter T, the number two, the letter T.org for the Tunnel to Towers Foundation. All right, J.B. Pritzker. Now, remember, it's Donald Trump who has now been the victim of not one, not two, but three assassination attempts, three would-be assassins. But J.B. Pritzker is blaming Trump, saying Trump set the tone where political violence is okay. Listen to what this idiot in Illinois had to say.
15: I think the environment, look, our leaders set the tone in this country. And I think that the president of the United States has set a tone where political violence is okay. He's advocated it himself before. It's a terrible thing. He's experienced
16: the target of it too. Obviously.
15: I'm saying. He's experienced the other side of that. We gotta stand up against this. We need to be speaking out against political violence.
0: He set the tone. The terrible thing. He's been the victim of three assassination attempts. Let's listen to the tone set by, which is such a terrible thing, by J.B. Pritzker himself.
15: I studied the Holocaust. I helped to build a Holocaust museum. This is what happened in the early days of the Nazi regime
16: in Germany. Everything that he has done has been tearing down constitutional democracy. Mm-hmm. And that's what happened in Nazi Germany.
17: It doesn't take very long to tear apart a constitutional republic. Indeed, the Nazis did it in 53 days. And our democracy is almost as fragile, and we're seeing it right now. The dangers that we saw in you know, Nazi Germany, especially in the earliest days of Nazi Germany, are the dangers that we need to react to now. People have criticized me for talking about the Nazi regime. It's the one I know most about because I helped to build a Holocaust museum. This is what happened. People's rights started getting taken away. People got accused of being immigrants. This is before the Holocaust really took place.
0: That small clip, six Nazi references to Donald Trump. And that's setting the tone, and that's being a terrible thing. Only an idiot like J.B. Pritzker. Here's the sad part. Nobody else will ever talk about it. Anyway, let's get to our busy phones. Jay is in Charleston. He's in South Carolina. Have you ever been to Hall's Steakhouse in Charleston?
18: No, sir, but I have heard of it. It's a fantastic privilege to talk to you again. I have never been there, but I have heard of Hall's Steakhouse. Yes, sir.
0: Oh, it's great. If you ever get a chance and you like a great steak, it's a great place. What's going on?
18: I love a great steak. Also, I wanted to mention that I love Linda and I love Katie. They're fantastic. You're okay too, by the way.
0: Why are you sucking up? I love them, but you're okay. I love them, but you're okay. Okay. You keep going with this call because it's not going well for you so far. Keep going.
18: No, I just wanted Sean to discourage you from going to China.
0: You want to discourage me from going to China. Why is that?
18: Because, sir, I think it's very dangerous. I think it's very dangerous. I don't want the president to go there either. But there are only a handful of real conservative voices that we have. And we can't afford to lose one of the greatest ones, that being you, sir. And
0: well, I take that as the highest compliment. Let me ask you, and I want to just take this a little bit deeper. Now, should fear govern our decisions in life, in your view?
18: If fear based on experience.
0: Well, we are on Air Force One. I've been on Air Force One before with the President Trump. They often have fighter jets surrounding it. I'm sure the History Channel, I believe it's either that or Nat Geo, one of them, you know, has a whole documentary on Air Force One and the protections around it. I appreciate the sentiment, but I'm going to tell you, I'm never going to make a decision out of fear of doing something because I can't live my life that way. But God forbid, if something did happen to me, this is my message to all of you. My first thing I would say to you is, God bless all of you and your families. I thank you so much from the bottom of my heart for allowing me into your homes on radio, TV, and now the podcast. And that whatever you do, I want you to just pick up the mantle and keep fighting for the greatest country God gave man. And that is my message to you. You know, because we never know when God is going to call us home. And we're not on our time. We're on his time. And at the end of the day, I will have no fear, no trepidation. You know, I'm planning to go on the trip and I don't like that I'm not going to be on the air as much as I normally am. However, it is historic. I will cover it. I'll get the first interview with the president after his meeting with President Xi. And I think it's important for my audience that I be able to do that and do my job to the best of my ability. But I do appreciate the sentiment. I really do. When I went to Iraq many years ago and I went with Don Rumsfeld, and it was a very cool trip because you fly in a C-130 and you have in-air refuelings and 21-year-old pilots. I mean, it was crazy. And I learned so much about how great our heroes are. And they do this every single day. And you have a corkscrew down landing and Then we got on helicopters with the doors open and guys manning guns on the outside of it. We went into the red zone, which is where combat is taking place. And, you know, did I think something could happen? Of course something can happen. They knew Don Rumsfeld was there. They knew he was in one of those helicopters. You know, when we're corkscrewing down on a C-130, they're telling everybody on the C-130 to look out the window to see if they see anything from the surface coming up to the air that might be coming at the plane so they can dodge it. But that's what our military faces every day. We wouldn't be able to defend freedom because they define courage in ways that we can't even imagine. So, you know, doing what I do is relatively, you know, risk-free in some senses. I've had my fair share of threats over the years, and I take them seriously, but then I move on and I don't dwell on it. I don't think you can live your life that way.
18: Well, Mr. Hannity, if you would do us all a favor and be very careful, please, sir.
0: Well, I appreciate your kind words. My hope is that I'll be back on the air when I get back. If I go home, I'm very grateful to everyone in this audience for all that you've given me in my life that is undeserved. And, you know, keep up the good fight. No, I loved you, appreciated you, and I'll be looking down praying for all of you. Okay? Anyway, appreciate the call. 800. Linda will miss me. I don't think you really will. Not that
19: much. I got to tell you something. I haven't told you this because you always think I'm doing it because I don't want you to go, because either you're going to go and you're going to do the thing or you're going to stay and you're going to do the show. But I have gotten a lot of emails like that call. A lot of emails. Don't go. It's not safe. They could hurt you. They could hurt the president. Yada, yada, yada. There's a lot of people who feel that way.
0: How could I possibly not go and do my job when our brave men and women are right now in the Strait of Hormuz? How do I look myself in the mirror if I'm not willing to do my part? I can't
19: absolutely
0: do that.
19: I'm
0: not
19: with
0: who
19: you, man.
0: I am.
19: Get at it. You're
0: going to
19: be great.
0: I can't. And whatever happens, just everybody on this team know I loved all of you too. Even Linda.
19: Listen, we're going to miss you, but I promise I'll say nice things. I'm going to play all your favorite songs.
0: Yeah, play my songs, have fun. I don't want any, but I have in my will, no crying at my funeral. I hope that rule holds up.
19: I think that's free will.
0: You can be the enforcer of that and say, he said no crying. Stop. Get out.
19: Stop it. Take it outside. We don't do that in here.
0: Oh, man. 800-941-SHAWN is our number. 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
22: Cliff Albert here, news director at Coco Radio. 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
0: All right, let's get back to our busy phones. 800-941-SHAWN if you want to be a part of the program. Let us say hello to Patrick in California. Gavin Newsom's communist utopia. Hello.
30: You got that right. Hey, Sean, I'm not watching you on TV. I'm listening to you on the radio. And thank God there's somebody with a voice for the little guy out there, because we sure need it.
0: Well, I'm blessed to do it. And the people that are out there that are making commentary that is so insane, I have a very hard time understanding where they're all coming from.
30: Me too. Hey, I heard you talking about Awake the other day, and I have the origins of it. I'm also Irish. And around the 1300s, 1500s, the men would walk to the pub, from their house to the pub or from pub to pub, and they had their own mug or stein, and sometimes those things were made out of lead. And what would happen is inevitably they'd get lead poisoning, and so on their way back to another pub or home, they'd pass out, and they'd be lying there alongside of the road, and they couldn't tell if they were still alive or they'd passed on. So they'd take them home, put them on a table, the kitchen table a lot of times, or a cot, and they'd wait 3 days to see if they woke up or passed on. And that's where that came from. They're waiting for them to wake up.
0: I just as a kid found it the creepiest thing in the world. You know, open casket, and then watching everybody react. I did learn a lot from it. And you can't judge people based on how they react to death. I mean, there's one group of people that's telling jokes. They're laughing up a storm. Another group of people, they're drinking and having a great time. Another group of people that are just, they can't stop crying. They're hysterically crying. And then the weirdest group to me are the people that go up to the dead body, touch the dead body, kiss the dead body, hold the hand of the dead person. I'm like, that freaks me out. I don't want to touch a dead person. I want to be remembered as I was alive. I don't want to be, you know, when certain people in my life died, and I was young, and I'd go to one of these Irish wakes, and you know, you'd stare at the body for 3 days. That was the image that was burnt into my memory. It's not the good times that I had with that person. Hence, I have in my will put in, I want a closed casket. I want to be remembered as I was alive. Hence, if I ever became, you know, incapacitated, you know, I want to be sent somewhere so that, you know, my family doesn't remember me. Like, I remember my poor grandfather had a stroke and he was living in my room at the time when I was growing up. And, you know, he's paralyzed on half his body. And this vibrant, strong, you know, Irish man, you're a damn fool you are, he used to say to me. You know, all of a sudden is, you know, screaming out his daughter's name. And I'm like, oh, this is horrible. I don't want to be remembered that way. I just maybe that's just my weird way of thinking. Maybe it's morbid to think that way. I want to live life to its fullest. And if I had my choice, I'd rather go quick. Boom. Out.
30: In your sleep.
0: Yeah.
30: And things, when my mom passed away, she had a sound mind up to 36 hours over death. She did have an open casket, and we're Catholic, and she never looked so good. They did such a good job on her. But I had gone to another.
0: Everybody says that. The dead person looks great. Don't they look great? I'm looking at them. They're dead. What are you talking about? They look good. I don't understand that.
30: The makeup.
0: Why wear makeup every night? So I'm used to it. People will say, yeah, he looks like he's on a show with his eyes closed.
30: But oh, man. Open casket, and it was a guy that I was working with, and he got in a plane accident. And I didn't want to go look, and I was encouraged to just look at him one more time. And I thought, oh, my God, when I saw him, it was like a bad wax dummy version of the guy. I wish I'd never seen it. It's terrible.
0: I know, and that memory gets etched into your brain. I appreciate the call. Thank you. 800-94 Patrick in California. 800-941 Sean is on number if you want to be a part of the program. Now, speaking of living memories, this is where legacybox.com/Hannity comes in. Think of all the time you spend taking pictures of your family, the day somebody's born, the day they take their first steps, their, you know, first day of school, their first Holy Communion, their bar mitzvah, whatever it happens to be, you know, all the way through graduating high school, graduating college. You take all these videos, you take all these pictures. Where are they? They're probably rotting away, deteriorating in an attic, in a basement, in a closet, in a garage somewhere. Okay, you did all that work for nothing. 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
8: Community College District still dealing with that cyber attack. I'm Jack Cronin. The Kogo News Center so far has been an unsuccessful cyber attack. They have defended it, but it has taken their internet-based services offline again today.
9: The district took internet, email, websites, phones, and registration offline as a precaution after detecting the attempt on Saturday, and it says no sensitive data was taken. Classes continue at City, Mesa, Miramar, and continuing education colleges, but some bookstores, cafeterias, and offices are closed. The district is sharing updates by text, the SDCCD Safe app, Canvas, and social media, as crews work to restore systems. I'm John Fink.
8: The president says the ceasefire in Iran is still in place as U.S. forces escort ships through the Strait of Hormuz.
11: Iranian and U.S. vessels exchanged fire in the opening day of an American military operation to reopen the Strait of Hormuz. But President Trump says Iran has not violated a weeks-old ceasefire yet.
13: They know what to do and they know what not to do, more importantly, actually.
11: President says Iran still wants to make a deal to end the war, warning the regime to do the smart thing.
13: They should wave the white flag of surrender.
11: Iranian military leaders are threatening to respond to U.S. attempts to reopen the strait.
8: Jared Halpern, a protester against the Iranian government who was given the Nobel Peace Prize 3 years ago, still being held captive by the regime, and now she's in critical condition.
15: Supporters of Nobel Peace Prize winner Narges Mohammadi say they believe she's had two heart attacks this spring, the most recent one this month, while in prison in Zanjan in northern Iran. Her husband in Paris told Reuters he fears she could die and is suffering with high blood pressure, among other things. He has said while the internet's down, they get information from phone calls that Iranian guards have agreed to keep her in the hospital for about a week. His fear, though, is she will deteriorate further if sent back to prison. Her family and supporters are asking she be moved from the prison to Tehran for treatment. Mohammadi won the Nobel Peace Prize in 2023 for her fight against oppression of women in Iran.
8: It's Jessica Rosenthal. And crime survivors in California and San Diego are gathering at the state capitol.
27: Dozens left by bus from San Diego early yesterday morning. Groups like Crime Survivors for Safety and Justice, focusing on legislative advocacy and survivor support during National Crime Victims' Rights Week. Survivors are pushing for bills that would extend eligibility for victim compensation and reduce red tape for survivors of gun violence and other crimes. The two-day event organized by Californians for Safety and Justice and Crime Survivors speak as the nation's largest network of survivors of crime. I'm Phil Farrar.
8: Real-time traffic, Kogo News Time is 2:02.
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20: Coco's updated San Diego weather. Highs tomorrow are going to be in the low 70s, just slightly warmer than where we are today, but much warmer by the time we get to Sunday and Monday later on this weekend. Right now, downtown, we're looking at 66. I'm Jack Cronin. 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

0: I mean the train, Gavin. Okay, the train. You gotta get rid of the train.
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5: 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Coming up next, our final news roundup and information overload hour.
7: All right, news roundup and information overload hour. Toll free, our number is 800-941-SEAN if you want to be a part of the program. As it relates to where this conflict with Iran is going, I sense military action is now becoming inevitable. I think the Iranians have taken the benevolence of Donald Trump as weakness on, or at least that's their interpretation of it. Plus, they're so crazy and radicalized that I just don't think they quite understand that they've had, you know, 75% of their military targets wiped out. The other 25% are next, and maybe with it, their entire economy. And it probably would take less than 15 minutes to do it all. Now, the chairman of the Joint Chiefs, General Dan Kane, Raising Kane, said earlier today, since the start of the ceasefire, Iran has attacked the U.S. more than 10 times, and that they are deliberately attacking their neighbors. Okay, let me interpret this for you before you hear it. That means they're about to get hit. Listen.
8: Since the ceasefire was announced, Iran has fired at commercial vessels 9 times and seized 2 container ships. And they've attacked U.S. forces more than 10 times, all below the threshold of restarting major combat operations at this point. You can also see the group of tankers and cargo vessels in the U.S. blockade line, as I mentioned. As a result of Iran's indiscriminate attacks across the region, there are currently 22,500 mariners embarked on more than 1,550 commercial vessels trapped in the Arabian Gulf, unable to transit. In addition to shipping, Iran has continued to deliberately attack its neighbors. Just yesterday, Iran attacked Oman once and the UAE 3 times, including an attack on Fujairah oil terminal, which was successfully defeated. They also launched cruise missiles, drones, small boats at U.S. forces defending commercial shipping in the Straits, and United States Navy MH-60 helicopters and Army AH-64 Apache helicopters successfully defeated those threats.
7: And the president also said, when he was asked, what does Iran need to do to violate the ceasefire, he says they know what not to do. Listen.
9: What do they need to do to violate the ceasefire?
10: Well, you'll find out, because I'll let you know. They know what to do, and they know what to do, and they know what not to do, more importantly, actually. And you know, they fired them in little boats with pea shooters. You know, the pea shooters, little boat with little, you know why? Because they don't have any boats anymore. Their Navy is comprised of, they call them little boats.
11: Fast, right? Boats or little boats.
10: And they're fast, yeah. They're so fast that that they had 8 of them and they're all gone. And they're fast, but they're not fast like a missile. A missile is slightly faster. They're all gone. So they're looking around for little boats to try and compete with our great Navy.
7: Now, one more cut of the president. He was asked, you know, people in Iran want to protest, but they don't have guns. This is a point I've been raising often. It has been problematic to get guns in the hands of the Iranian people. I know efforts are underway. I don't know the extent of the success of those efforts, but I think that that's going to be a critical part for the Iranian people if they ultimately want to regain their once great culture. The Persian culture is phenomenal. Anyway, here's how that went down.
9: You said recently that if Iranians were armed, they could take over their regime. Do you plan to arm them soon?
10: Well, I don't want to say that, but yeah, people say, why aren't they protesting? They want to protest, but they don't have any guns. So you could have 200,000 people protesting and have five or six sick people with guns. And when they start shooting them right between the eyes and you see a guy fall and another one fall and you have no guns, very few people would be able to stand there.
7: All right. Here to respond to all of this is James Robbins, former special assistant to Defense Secretary Rumsfeld and the Institute of World Politics dean. All right. Well, let's get your take on it. My take is, okay, they pushed it far. They cling to their death cult. They underestimated President Trump before Midnight Hammer. Okay, we know the result, 14 bunker buster bombs. Epic Fury has pretty much wiped out their entire military. And now they're in a power struggle. We don't know who's really in charge. However, there are enough people in charge that are making really dumb decisions that are pretty much going to force President Trump's hand, that it's going to be blockade, embargo, plus more military strikes. Your thoughts?
11: Well, Sean, yeah, I think so. Before the 41-day military action, the president said the reason for that was Iran was getting too cute in the negotiations. And he said something similar now, saying that they'll say one thing in public and one thing in private. So I think getting cute with Donald Trump is a mistake on their part. These attacks, we don't know who's ordering them. You know, is it the same people we're negotiating with? Is it some other faction? We don't know. The Joint Chiefs chairman said that it was just like small-scale harassing attacks. But beyond a certain point, if they're going to do that, I think that we're going to strike back, maybe start to hit the bridges and power plants, as the president said, maybe start to hit their oil infrastructure. You know, Karg Island is just sitting there, and we can hit that pretty severely.
7: Well, I mean, that's a question that I have, and this came up a lot on TV last night. If we hit Karg Island, now there's two strategies that have emerged, and I guess it's probably an internal discussion as well. I mean, do we take over Karg Island? If we do that, then that means our military presence would have to remain longer than I think the president would like. Or you just wipe it out. But if you wipe it out, that's 90% of their economy, and that means the Iranian people, some 90 million plus people, won't have an economy to rebuild, at least for another decade.
11: Well, you know, Karg Island doesn't have any intrinsic value to us. I think if we occupied it, we would just be setting up a target. I mean, every drone in Iran would suddenly be aimed at that place. And I don't think that it's worth, you know, one dead Marine to take Karg Island. If we're going to do something to it, we should just bomb it. If yes, it would mean highly disrupting their economy, which is kind of disrupted anyway. I mean, they've got hyperinflation. They can't export anything. They're in dire straits. If it means rebuilding, fine. But it could finally pressure them to either make a deal with us or get the revolution done. But I mean, if the choice is between bombing it or occupying it, the result would be the same either way, except if you occupy it, you're creating a really difficult military situation. So I would just go for the air power solution.
7: Well, the air power seems to have been the most effective. If I had my way, my druthers, what I would be looking for, I mean, we've pretty much wiped out three tiers of leadership. And it seems that the most extreme element remains with the Iranian Revolutionary Guard forces and or Guard Corps, whichever you prefer, the, you know, IRGC. So my question is, should we be looking to take them out, hoping that more moderate voices might emerge, people that maybe are looking at all the other dead leaders before them thinking, well, I don't want to be next?
11: I don't think you're going to get any moderates out of this regime. I think if there were any moderates, they were purged a long time ago. But you might get some people who are more pragmatic, who don't want to die. I think that's really the key. If the people there right now want to be martyrs, I think that we can accommodate them. You know, let that happen and try to find some people who don't want to be martyrs. But the key is that military force isn't the only thing that we have going for us. Obviously, we're putting on economic pressure. There's a diplomatic track, which who knows, maybe they'll finally wake up to that. There's probably some kind of intelligence activity going on. There are a lot of ways we're putting pressure on this regime and kind of waiting for it to collapse. If we do go to a military option, then yes, definitely. We should add some regime targets to that and just try to get some better decision makers in there. I don't know if it's going to happen anytime soon, but another limited strike, it might get their attention.
7: All right. What about the idea of arming the Iranian people? I know that there have been attempts. My understanding is my sources have told me that they attempted to work through the Kurds, but the Kurds were stealing 90% of the weapons.
11: Yeah, it's too bad if they're doing that, since we've been really good friends with the Kurds. So, you know, they probably shouldn't do that. That's a big mistake on their part. I think that it's...
7: Well, there's so much honesty in that part of the world. I mean, you're really surprised?
11: Yeah, you know, we do what we can do, I guess, with the partners that we have. But one way, I think, would be to encourage army units, like the regular army, not the IRGC, but just the regular Iranian military forces. If we could...
7: Are you talking about the Quds forces or just regular army?
11: No, like just the regular army, like the draftees and the officers who aren't part of the IRGC, but just like the regular part of the army. I mean, this is how the coup happened under Mossadegh. Get those guys to defect. They have weapons. And if they can be convinced that the future of Iran is not this totalitarian theocracy, but, you know, restoring a kind of national pride in Persian culture, maybe those are the kind of people that we can get to do something. Also, if we're seizing the accounts of the IRGC, you know, the private accounts that they have in the West to underwrite the lavish lifestyles of their kids, you know, living in the U.S. or Britain or France, if we can start seizing those accounts and then use that money to buy the arms and underwrite the revolution, I think that would serve two purposes. One, it would get the attention of those leaders whose, you know, fortunes are suddenly vanishing. And secondly, it would give us the money we need to help underwrite this thing.
7: Now, the blockade has been tremendously affected by every objective measure. And according to Scott Bessent, the Treasury Secretary, he's claiming and saying that the Iranians no longer

0: decide it's just not worth it anymore. I think when you have ideologically driven people, they tend to take on suffering a little better. Also, there's the question of if the people suffer, it doesn't mean that the elites are suffering. I mean, they may not really care. I mean, this is a group that would kill 40,000 of their own people.
1: Yeah, but there is a report that they're not even able to pay the IRGC at this point.
0: Right. So, see, this is when we get to the inflection point, when those people start going home and they say it's not worth it anymore. When even IRGC people start saying, what are we fighting for anyway? We could just make peace with the Americans and have a future of prosperity, maybe have a little more political freedom. I think we're kind of reaching that point. It may take a little bit more encouragement using military means, whether it's taking out their gasoline refineries, which would really cripple their economy, or, you know, we mentioned the oil option. Could be some other options in there. But just to really get their attention, because I think they think that Donald Trump is in a political crisis, that the Western economies are collapsing, or whatever else they hear from mainstream media. I think they think we're under pressure, and all they need to do is hold out.
1: Yeah, it's going to be interesting to wait, watch, and see. But certainly the economic pressure is very real. You know, the biggest problem we have is this is a death cult. And when people are indoctrinated into a death cult and they believe that they're dying for a cause and that by dying for that cause, they get rewarded in paradise with 72 virgins, it's kind of hard to break a lifetime of indoctrination, in my view. So anyway, we really appreciate you. James Robbins, thanks so much for being with us.
0: Thanks, Sean. My pleasure.
1: 800-941-SEAN is our number if you want to be a part of the program.

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7: If you own your own business, you know what it's like. 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Now, SuperSure will, for free, no obligation, you give them all of your current policies, and they're going to run it through their designed AI software. They built it out. They showed it to me in person. 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
9: Marco Rubio with an update on Iran. I'm Jack Cronin. From the KOGO News Center, as the blockade continues of Iranian ports and the escort of ships to the Strait of Hormuz continues, Secretary of State gave an update today.
10: The Strait of Hormuz does not belong to Iran, Secretary of State Marco Rubio says, and the regime does not have the right to shoot at commercial vessels transiting the narrow waterway.
11: And it cannot be normalized under no circumstances. So we live in a world where we accept, okay, this is normal. You have to coordinate with Iran. You have to pay them a toll in order to go through the Straits of Hormuz.
10: Briefing reporters at the White House, Rubio said Operation Epic Fury, the combat mission against Iran, is over. And the priority now is reopening the strait.
11: There's no shooting unless we're shot at first. Okay, we're not attacking them.
10: Still, Rubio did not rule out the possibility combat operations resume if diplomatic negotiations fail.
9: It's Jared Halper, and the market's here today with new records for the NASDAQ and the S&P.
12: The major averages ending higher with the NASDAQ and S&P 500 notching new record closes. Falling crude prices and solid earnings are boosting market sentiment. 84% of S&P 500 companies reporting quarterly results have beaten estimates. The Dow rising 356 points, the NASDAQ higher by 258, S&P 500 up 58.
9: That's Hillary Barsky, and a climate mandate from former President Biden that was never implemented as Dow being officially rolled back.
13: This one never actually went into effect. 2024 regulations requiring publicly traded companies to disclose to investors information on greenhouse gas emissions and the effects of severe weather on and climate-related risks to their business. There were legal challenges, a court-ordered freeze on enforcement, and when President Trump retook office in 2025, the Securities and Exchange Commission voted to withdraw the legal defense and the case was suspended. The SEC is moving now to formally rescind the rules. That goes through the White House Budget Office, then back to the SEC for a vote, public comment, and a final vote.
9: That's Chris Foster. Real-time traffic now. KOGO News Time is 2:32.
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15: North 5 at Main Division, an accident involving a motorcycle now out of lanes to the right shoulder. You're slow from before Harbor Drive. South 5 from the Coronado Bridge to Civic Center is beginning to tighten up. South 805 sluggish just a bit here, La Jolla Village Drive to the 163. 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
9: KOGO's updated San Diego weather. Highs today are in the mid to upper 60s. Tomorrow in the low 70s. That light rain will clear out. And things will warm up the rest of this week, especially by Sunday and Monday. Right now, downtown San Diego, it's 66. I'm Jack Cronin. 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
7: All right, 25 now till the top of the hour. 800-941-SEAN is our number if you want to be a part of the program. 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I think this might have been between the podcast I did with Dan Bongino, followed up by the one we just dropped this morning with Kash Patel, might be the most enlightening in terms of exposing just how politicized and weaponized our FBI, not all rank and file people, that it became under Comey and Director Wray. And I had hoped under Director Wray that he would restore the FBI to its former greatness. Unfortunately, he didn't do that. And one of the most amazing things to come out of both of them, and again, if you just go to like YouTube, wherever you get your video podcast, you know, Apple, Spotify, wherever you watch it, you know, you just type in Hang Out with Sean Hannity and you can see both of them. But we just dropped the Kash Patel one, the FBI director, today. And Dan Bongino, I don't know if you saw this, Linda. Bongino said to me, and it shocked me, he felt, and then I got clarification from Cash, he felt that there were honest, good, rank-and-file agents that were given burn bags, which is classified information to be destroyed, and they purposefully put it in a place. It turns out, I mean, a lot of people in their homes have a safe room. This was a room that they didn't even know existed. And Dan believes that they did it on purpose, that they left a trail of crumbs in the hopes that new people would find it and get to the bottom of the corruption within the FBI. And then Cash Patel, and I'll play this here, talked about this burn bag room that nobody knew even existed. I mean, if you have a safe room in your home, it should be a room that you can get into, and that if somebody broke into your home and they were looking for you, they can't get to you. Imagine that room. Well, apparently there was one such room, and this is Cash talking about it.
19: So what we did was, when we walked in the door, I said, hey, this conspiracy continued. It didn't end, because the documents we released under the House Intel days showed that there were individuals who are continuing the work of the Steele dossier. And I said, these documents, computer hard drives, have to exist somewhere. And this is the part that's frustrating to me, too. People are saying, rightfully so, where's the accountability? Where are the arrests? We are undoing 30 years of weaponization. We are doing that while delivering record results on crime reduction in America. And we got to get it right. So we found that room that Dan Bongino talked
20: about.
19: The burn bags.
20: Bag room. Explain a burn bag.
19: It's basically a large paper bag that you use to destroy and literally shred and burn classified information. So we've not only found burn bags in a room that was locked away in FBI headquarters.
20: And they weren't burned.
19: They weren't burned, but the room was also off the map. It wasn't on our blueprint. And nobody had access to it. So
20: how did you find it?
19: Well, that's what we do. That's what I do. I know that these people put it in places to for us to never find.
7: I mean, Linda, I just can't believe it. Now, first of all, I'm grateful. I'm grateful to the rank and file guys that purposely saved this evidence for people like Cash and Dan. And these are wonderful patriots. And, you know, it's amazing to me that there are people that supposedly are on our side that have no idea what they walked into and what they inherited in terms of the country was not safe, especially after Biden-Harris Mayorkas 12-plus million unvetted illegals, known terrorists, murderers, rapists, child molesters, other violent criminals, cartel members, gang members. They had to put those fires out, and everyone's saying, well, where are the RFK and JFK files? And I'm like, you know, they're trying to save our life first. But now they're investigating a grand conspiracy. And both of them have basically validated, vindicated, as if we needed it again, all of our coverage about the deep state and this grand conspiracy to get Donald Trump. It's not made up. It's not fake. It's all real. And hopefully there'll be accountability. I mean, don't you find that breathtaking?
21: No, I think everybody lies. I think every single one of our agencies is corrupt. I think that the bad far outweigh the good, whether it's the CIA, the FBI, the NSA. Everything I saw from Christopher Wray, from all of the things that happened with Strzok and Page, nobody goes to jail. Nobody is ever held accountable. Until somebody goes to jail, it's just noise.
7: Well, it's noise, but I mean, at least there were honest people that were smart enough, wise enough, that and cared enough to understand that what was happening was just fundamentally wrong.
21: Yeah, but they didn't walk it over. They left it in a room nobody knew about.
7: Because if they did it with Comey as the FBI director or Wray as the FBI director, it would have been destroyed.
21: Could have walked it out. They could have taken it somewhere. It could have been released.
7: Well,
21: These guys are supposed to walk it out. Why can't they? Why can't they? Why can't it find its way?
7: Okay,
21: so many other things find their way.
7: For example, if you try to take something, if you're in the Fox News building or where our radio building was in New York back in the day, and you try to take out a box, security stops you.
21: No question about it, but you could take a piece of paper out and you could say, hey, this is endangering the nation. Stuff is really scary. I've got to take, okay. I've got to make
7: gonna
21: it take a risk.
7: They're going to take the piece of paper, but these are bags. I mean, massive amount of classified information, which, by the way, would be illegal to take it out of that
21: room. Sure. You know, illegal is a very sick bird. It's no longer a thing. Everything's illegal, Sean. These people are corrupt to the core. You got to take, you've got
7: to
21: do something big.
7: Pull a Sandy Berger, shove it down their pants in their crotch.
21: Yeah, for our side of the aisle, for the good of the nation. Absolutely. I'm sure our founding fathers had many moments like this.
7: I think the fact that they saved it and put it in a safe room that nobody knew about and everybody thought this stuff was destroyed is pretty spectacular to me. I think they're heroes for doing that.
21: All right.
7: All right. Let's get to our phones. Let's see. Boston Pete. I don't know what Boston Pete means in Myrtle Beach, South Carolina. What's up, Boston Pete?
0: Hey, Sean, I've been listening to conservative talk show for more years than I care to say. Even the great Rush Limbaugh never managed a segue like you did this afternoon. You take a caller who called genuinely concerned about your safety in China and your potential death. You segue from that call to a call about Irish Catholic wakes. Never seen anything like that in my life.
7: Well, I mean, you know, we're kind of, this is the power of live radio. I mean, you never know what's coming your way. You just never know. That's what makes it unique and fun, right?
0: Well, do you know the difference between an Irish wake and an Irish wedding?
7: No, I do not.
0: At an Irish wake, there's one less drunk. And I after your show yesterday, I actually called my living siblings. I'm the baby of seven, an Irish Catholic family. And I was describing how you described the wakes. And we've been going to wakes since we were little kids, very big family, aunts, uncles, everything. And it's exactly the way you described it. The funeral home downtown Danvers, which is the town I grew up in. You walk in, the room on the right is where the casket's going to be. The family's going to be standing next to it. Everybody goes through the line and then splits into one of three rooms. The guys are all in one room with a bottle of Jameson, and everybody's got a shot glass. The ladies are
7: it's so true.
0: In the room. And then the children are all in the back room wondering what's going on in the other two rooms and wishing we were old enough to be there. And we just laughed hysterically over that. You brought a lot of joy to the Cullen family.
7: Oh, and then you got the group of people that are wailing, and then you got the weirdos that are touching the dead body and oh, creeps are kissing the dead body. I'm like, oh, you're creeping me out. Stop.
0: And people that wouldn't kiss him when he was alive, but now they don't.
7: Yeah, that's probably true, too. Unreal.
0: Oh, thank you. You brought a lot of laughs to the family last night.
7: Yeah, my advice, everybody put in their will, closed casket. I don't want to see your dead body.
0: Well.
7: All right, Boston Pete. Linda, if you go before me, please put in your will, closed casket.
21: What do you want me to do? Put it closed casket? Why don't you look at my face?
7: What do you want me? Oh, I'll go right up to you. You want me to hold your hand and start, you know.
21: I'm going
7: to
21: look good in my casket. I'm not worried about it. It's going to be fantastic.
7: You're going to look good dead. That's what you're telling
21: me. I'm going to look amazing dead. I'm going to make sure that I have a professional makeup artist. I'm going to hire them before I die.
7: Everybody has a professional makeup artist when they're dead.
21: No, who the hell has a professional makeup artist? No, they don't. They have an embalmer.
7: Every home has a professional makeup artist.
21: Let me tell you something. My father was a funeral embalmer, okay? So I know a little bit about this business, more than the average bear. And my father, God bless him, was not a makeup artist. He was a funeral embalmer, and he was a dude. And then he was like, I got to bring somebody in. I don't know what I'm doing. So what I'm telling you is, unless
7: well, that's
21: the
7: what
21: funeral,
7: every funeral home does. They bring
21: no,
7: in
21: professional. They don't. They don't. They have a
7: oh,
21: person.
7: Word. You just make stuff up. Every I single not, one.
21: Oh, my God. They do
7: dead
21: not.
7: Have body without makeup on?
21: I have several.
7: Well, that's creepy.
21: Well, I just told you my father was a funeral embalmer when I was a kid for a hot minute. He worked there for like 2-3 years. I'm just telling you, I know more than you about this particular issue.
7: Okay. About embalming. Nothing about makeup. Let's get to our busy phones. Let us say hi to George in Maryland. Hey, George, how are you?
5: Hey, Sean, how are you? First time.
7: I'm good, sir. What's going on?
5: Long-time listener, first-time caller, back in the days with Holmes and Combs. And
7: oh, thank you.
5: Hey, Sean. So I was a retired Secret Service agent, military, for 27 years.
7: Oh, wow. Thank you for your service.
5: Thanks, Sean. And, Sean, you know, it's great that you're bringing out mishaps that have been happening, you know, all too often, regardless from administration to administration. By the way, Sean, I met you back in, I think it was 2000 or 2004, when you were at the RNC in Minnesota, when you were getting ready to do a live set. and you had the makeup artist there, you know, prepping you up, by the way, and you told me specifically, hey, you guys do a great job. I'll never forget that time. But anyway, Sean, getting back to my point. Sean, these mishaps occur for a reason. There's a lack of resources and there's a lack of training. When I was on the job, granted, we would qualify twice a year, but then it was downgraded to once a year, maybe 30 minutes. And this is just the average rank and file agent, you know, that, you know, is supposed to, you know, be proficient in firearm. But the specialty units like K-9, okay.
7: Well, you're breaking up on me. Oh, I hate that. I wanted to hear what he had to say. Luke in Wisconsin. Luke, you're on the Sean Hannity Show. We got about a minute, Luke.
8: Yeah, thanks, Sean. I would love to talk to your last caller because my concern is the mishap with the White House Correspondents' Dinner was such a blatant failure in security. They had an unsecured door yards from the checkpoint. And I'm not even trained in security, and I know that's a vulnerability. They didn't control the foot traffic. They allowed Cole Allen to just wander into that room. I really think Trump needs to take a look at Curran, because Curran lauded the performance of those people there. But those people overlooked very basic security things, and I think someone needs to take accountability for that.
7: Listen, I have outlined in great specificity and detail the problems that we experienced in Butler in terms of the perimeter was not the proper distance. There aren't enough perimeters, and what I described as a sweeping problem that existed in Butler. How does a guy with a rifle get on the property or get near the property with a ladder and climb on a roof? How does somebody, you know, how did we not sweep the area around Trump International, a known area where paparazzi congregate, and you have a clean shot at the president? And the same thing here. And I'm sorry, I know some people have gotten annoyed at me because they've let me know they're annoyed that I've pointed out these problems. But if we keep making the same mistake, we're going to end up with somebody dead. And we can't do this anymore. It's got to stop. 800-941-SEAN is our number if you want to be a part of the program. Listen, if you receive unexpected communications about unemployment benefits from the government, you could be the victim of a scam. Now, these cyber criminals, they use your information to file unemployment forms and, you know, claiming benefits and payouts, and they do it in your name. 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

right, that's going to wrap things up for today. A great Hannity tonight, 9 Eastern on the Fox News Channel. We will cover part of the Secretary of State's press conference today. I mean, he took over for Caroline Leavitt. She just had her new baby. Bob Harwood, former deputy commander for U.S. Central Command. Brett Volokovich is going to be with us. Byron Donalds, Victor Davis Hanson, Brett Baer, Tommy Lahren. Set your DVR tonight. Hannity on Fox. We'll see you tonight. Back here tomorrow. Thank you for making this show possible.

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8: Things have moved to a new phase in Iran. I'm Jack Cronin. From the KOGO News Center, the ceasefire is still in effect. Secretary of State Marco Rubio today addressed the conflict.
9: Operation Epic Fury is over, Secretary of State Marco Rubio says.
10: We achieved the objectives of that operation.
9: Rubio, briefing reporters at the White House, says he won't speculate on whether additional combat operations resume, saying the current focus is on reopening the Strait of Hormuz.
10: There is no international law that allows you to say, I'm going to put mines in an international body of water and I'm going to blow up ships that don't listen to us and try to go through. That's what Iran is doing. This is a criminal act.
9: Rubio says the U.S. is uniquely equipped to defend against that threat, but is seeking international partners and a vote condemning Iran at the United Nations.
8: Jared Halpern, there were more records on Wall Street today. The S&P and the NASDAQ both setting new records, gaining around 1%. The Dow was up 350 points. The San Diego City College District is still dealing with that cyber attack. No data has been lost. They have so far been able to turn that attack away. However, it has taken offline their internet services, including websites, email, phones, and some operations for a second day here today. A 55-year-old man was killed on the 8 freeway early this morning in a high-speed solo crash near El Cajon. CHP says the man was not wearing a seatbelt, was going 80 miles per hour on the freeway in light rain just after 5 a.m. when he tried to exit at Main Street. He crashed into the guardrail, flipped the car over, and died at the scene. And people in the city of San Diego are weighing in on the $120 million budget deficit and the potential cuts coming to the city.
11: More than 120 people packed City Hall, many saying those cuts could hit everyday families, kids, and neighborhood programs across San Diego.
12: This is not a math problem. This is a moral test. It is a test whether the city will live up to its values.
11: The plan aims to close a roughly $120 million deficit with proposed cuts that include roughly $8 million from libraries and recreation centers and about $12 million from arts and cultural programs. Mayor Gloria is expected to release a revised budget before another public hearing on May 18th, with the city council set to vote on a final plan June 9th. I'm John Fink.
8: A series of polls out, five in a row now, show that Democratic support is starting to concentrate. Javier Becerra and Tom Steyer are moving to the top on that side, while Republicans are still supporting Chad Bianco and Steve Hilton in the race for California governor. Hilton leads the polls overall. And as the latest debate happens tonight, tonight.
13: The debate in Los Angeles is being televised by CNN and will be moderated by CNN anchors Caitlin Collins and Alex Michelson. It will feature Republican Steve Hilton and Chad Bianco and Democrats Javier Becerra, Matt Mahan, Tom Steyer, Katie Porter, and Antonio Villaraigosa. Tony Thurmond, who joined those candidates in last week's debate, is not taking part in this debate. The candidates will look to stand out with less than a month to go before the primary election and with the first mail ballots going out this week. I'm Daniel Martindale.
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14: Some of the usual areas are slowing down, like the South Bay Pacific Highway to Milo Cars Way. Also, the eastbound side of the Coronado Bridge, about a half span back up. On and off slowing, the South 805, Mira Mesa Boulevard to the 15. The King Freeway East 94 hits the brakes out of downtown to the 805. And on the coastline, the North Fly also slows from the 56 to Loma Santa Fe. 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I'm Mark Zegan, Coco Traffic.
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8: Coco's updated San Diego weather. Highs tomorrow in the low 70s, and it'll be much warmer by the time we get to the end of this week and the beginning of next week, Sunday, Monday in particular. But again, after today, mid to upper 60s, clearing out that chance for light rain tomorrow in the low 70s. Right now downtown, it's 66. I'm Jack Cronin. Next update at 3:30. 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
16: 3:04. Lou Penrose on News Radio 600 Cogo. We are live in San Diego. Thank you for tuning in. Good to have you along with us. Happy Tuesday. It is the 5th of May. In America and all points overseas, we call it Cinco de Mayo, and we love it, and it's a made-up holiday, but who cares? Let's have a holiday. We have to make them up. We borrowed it from the Mexicans, and I don't think they're angry. It's not Mexican Independence Day, but it's a holiday. Why is anybody thumbing their nose at a holiday? We'll talk with Cogo's Laura Kane. She was in Old Town earlier today, and they're having a good time. If you're on your way home, maybe you're making tacos tonight. Maybe you'll make a margarita with your wife, or maybe you're taking the whole family out. Cinco de Mayo falling on a Taco Tuesday. This is great. Absolutely great. So it's going to be a complete Cinco de Mayo-themed show this afternoon. A proposal to bring Mexican doctors into California to practice medicine has passed its first hurdle in the California state legislature. David Alvarez, who represents San Diego in the assembly, he's following up. There was a pilot program. They brought in like 30 Mexican doctors and 30 Mexican dentists to see how it would work out. Now, the way they make doctors and dentists in Mexico is different than the way they make doctors and dentists in California. But that's okay. I don't really care as long as they know their way around, you know, the operating room. And I think the big sticking point was residency. In Mexico, doctors don't have to do residency because they start learning how to be a doctor a lot earlier and they get right to work. They treat it like an apprenticeship. So as long as they have that apprenticeship out of the way, as long as they've, you know, done a couple of sutures, I'm cool with it. And I frankly think it's a great idea.
17: A new bill introduced in the state legislature could bring doctors from Mexico to practice in California.
16: Yeah, here's, this is, who is this? Zara Barker. They sent Zara Barker down there. Well, she didn't have to go to Mexico, but they have her covering the story.
18: The bill would allow doctors from Mexico to practice in California under a provisional license.
19: They'll be observed. They'll be supervised.
18: He says this would help rural and low-income areas immediately and offer the doctors a chance to stay after the program.
16: So here's the question. Are you comfortable with a Mexican doctor? I am. I have gone to Mexico, not for services for myself, but I have taken my father-in-law to Mexico for services that are unavailable in the United States because of FDA things or whatever. But my father-in-law did his research, and there is an ozone therapy that they use successfully in Germany
7: that a doctor in Tijuana was doing, and it was like right over the border. I mean, you cross the border, you turn right, and there's a medical center right there. And we went right upstairs. Took us 10 minutes to get across the border, southbound, 3 hours to get home. And we had to do it every day. And we did it in, it was December. And it's just one of those therapies that has to be done every single day. The only day that we didn't do it was Christmas Day. And we had to go really early on the 26th. But we did it 30 days in a row. And it was the busiest time of year to go back and forth to Mexico because it's Christmas time. But we did it. We had a lot of fun. He couldn't drive because he was on oxygen, so I drove him. And it sustained his life for another, you know, another piece of time. And he got through the holidays, and he felt a lot better. So I don't know if it's legal now in the United States, but it's legal in Mexico. And when you go to Mexico to have a medical procedure done, you know who are in the waiting room? Americans. Place is jam-packed with Americans. Americans from San Diego, Americans from Riverside, Americans from Orange County. Place is filled with Americans. So why wouldn't we allow these very same Mexican doctors to practice right here in San Diego?
19: Wait to see a doctor is still too long, and so we need to figure out a way to provide healthcare access to families.
7: He's so right. Assemblyman David Alvarez used to be on the city council. He's so right. The wait is too long. It's way too long. So I don't feel like we are infringing upon doctor business. I feel like they are busy. I mean, their schedules are full. My wife had a strange cough for half a year. Came out of nowhere. She doesn't have asthma. I don't know what was going on. It was starting to get me really nervous because she was just, it was just one of those things. It was the beginning of a story that I have far too often heard the end of, and I didn't want this to be the story. Just like short of breath, just something was wrong, breathing wise, and she couldn't cough it up. And I'm like, oh boy, everybody knows where these stories go. And I sent her to the doctor. I'm like, you got to get on this. He's like, Lou, I made an appointment. And the doctor did an x-ray, nothing wrong with my lungs. So it could only be pulmonary. So she scheduled me for an appointment with the pulmonologist. All right, what am I going to do? I don't know. It's like in 6 weeks. 6 weeks? This is one of those things that you hear about, right? That all of a sudden something's growing and you got to get it, you know, biopsy. Like that was my fear. And the appointment was canceled and not rescheduled. We got a call that the appointment was canceled, but there was no date to reschedule. I thought, what the hell is this? We have like the best. I work for Kogo, which is owned by the parent company, iHeartRadio. I have the best health insurance money can buy. And I'm paying my premiums. What do you mean it's not being rescheduled? We need to be on this, man. And luckily, I'm like, just find out. Like, if we have to drive, you know, to Pomona or to Santa Barbara or whatever. I mean, there's somebody in the system that can come and take a look at your problems. And we finally got it rescheduled, but it was work. Like, you have to be your own medical ombudsman. And we got it, and she's fine. Nothing wrong. But I think Alvarez is right. There's just a shortage, and more doctors is better.
18: Alvarez says Mexico has a younger workforce California can partner with, and comes as data shows by 2030, California will be short 8,000 family doctors.
7: I don't know how they calculate that. Does there have to be a set amount of doctors per people? I thought that we are losing population, and I thought that it's hard to get into medical school because there's such competition. So I don't know how that works mathematically, but Zara Barker says we're going to be 8,000 doctors down. I think it's great. I think it is fantastic. And it, by the way, it's not great simply because it's Mexico. I think medicine is medicine. I'm pretty sure all the doctors do pretty much the same things. And of all things that I am homogeneous about in American culture, the one thing that I am open to international diversity, is medicine. Like, they do things in other parts of the world successfully that we don't do here. We learned a little bit about it under this Trump administration. through the Kennedy leadership of the Department of Health and Human Services, how they don't use certain food coloring in Fruit Loops in Canada and in Europe. They would never allow it. How ingredients are not allowed or banned in Europe. So you start to get a sense of maybe there are some things we can learn from other countries. And my own experience with my father-in-law, with the ozone therapy. And it's not allowed in the United States, or at least it wasn't at the time. This would have been around 1999. But it was allowed in Mexico. And we had to drive across the border to do it. Of course, insurance doesn't cover it. And it works, or it helped. Right, so they're doing things in Germany that are not allowed here in the United States. I suspect they're doing things in Mexico that are not allowed here in the United States. There's techniques and procedures. And we should incorporate all that. And you, the consumer of medicine, should make the ultimate call. And the doctor, maybe he can't perform it under his license, but now I got a Mexican doctor and the Mexican guy can do it.
18: As for the requirements, Alvarez says because physicians in Mexico see patients early in their medical career, they would not be required to go through residency and instead would be under a host doctor in the U.S. with the proper insurance.
7: There you go. So it's kind of like you're a real estate agent and you hang with a broker. So you got a broker that oversees you on paper and you go out and sell houses. Here you got a doctor. And you got some host doctor that, on paper is just in charge. Look, this is fantastic. I think that there's opportunities here for a medical profession lane of concierge medicine. That's the hit. If you're very wealthy, you don't even buy medical insurance anymore. You just basically pay a doctor like a retainer. And then you go see them whenever you want. There are doctors that do that. That literally, if you have the money to do it, you pay a monthly retainer or a yearly retainer to your doctor. And you get, two checkups a year. And they do blood work, twice a year, every 90 days, depending on what's going on with you. And, whenever you need them, you call them. And I think that's the way, that's the future. At least for Mexican doctors, because that's basically what you're doing when you go in this medical tourism that's going on in San Diego, where people go down to Mexico. They're paying in cash. 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
21: On the 5 southbound, right after the 15, got a crash over on the right shoulder. And you're already hitting the brakes coming away from the 8. Overall, your 5 southbound, Sorrento Valley to downtown, it's going to take you 25 minutes. And if you're on that 805 southbound, it's already a slow ride. Sorrento Valley to Chula Vista, it's going to take you 32 minutes. 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
2: Imagine an Olympics where doping is not only legal, but encouraged. It's the Enhanced Games. Some call it grotesque, others say it's unleashing human potential.

0: o'clock on a Cinco de Mayo on News Radio 600 KOGO. California State Assemblyman David Alvarez is sponsoring legislation to allow Mexican doctors to practice here in California.
1: The bill would allow doctors from Mexico to practice in California under a provisional license.
2: They'll be observed. They'll be supervised.
1: He says this would help rural and low-income areas immediately and offer the doctors a chance to stay after the program.
0: I think that's Zara Barker. I think she said rural. But it doesn't have to be rural. Is the assumption there that Americans of Mexican descent live in rural areas, and so there won't be a language barrier? But I'm sure it's medicine. The doctors in Mexico are good doctors. And I think this is great. Why would we not want this? I want doctors from England practicing in the United States, you know, to be allowed to be practicing. I want doctors from Germany. I want doctors from Japan. And I want doctors from Mexico.
3: I go to Mexico to have my dental work done. You have to become a doctor before you can become a dentist down there. And you can get a crown for $80. I usually, when I go down there, they're clean and professional. And I usually get something to eat while I'm down there and give a little money to somebody who's poor that can use, you know, $5 or $10, usually $10.
0: $10. Look at you. You're not supposed to eat right after the crown. So you should probably wait. But I get it. I know a lot of people that go, not just for basic dentistry, because, you know, dental insurance is a scam. My wife does not believe in dental insurance. We've never had dental insurance. It's offered at iHeart, but it really is a scam. You don't need dental insurance. You can just pay the dentist. And trust me, I have three sons, and teeth brushing is a big thing because the cavities will get you. But if you don't have any cavities and you're pretty normal, because like emergency medical, the odds of you needing emergency medical care are rare. So just that's a risk you take. But to shell out, you know, the additional $230 a month for dental insurance is a scam. Just brush your teeth and go get a checkup. Like you can just go to a dentist. So we don't do dental insurance. But if I found myself with one of my sons with, you know, weird teeth problems or anything like that, I just drive to Mexico.
4: Hey, Lou, I wouldn't allow it until we get all of the illegals out, all the free health care to illegals. And also, are they going to be able to do the procedures down in Mexico that they won't allow us to do here in America?
0: Well, I don't know. But the good news is, well, no, I do know. No, just because a doctor is Mexican, he's not going to be allowed to administer a drug or do a treatment that's illegal in the United States, but he could tell you about it. Wouldn't that be great? Be like, hey, Mr. Penrose, so we're not, the FDA here in the United States is not allowing this, but you could just drive 20 minutes to my office in Tijuana and we could do it there. What they do is they draw out 50 cc's of your blood and then in a centrifuge, spin it with ozone. That's O3. And then we'll inject it back into you. And it seems to work. And I'd be like, oh, wow. Turn to my doctor. Doctor, what do you think about that? Well, I mean, you're dying, so why not? But I'm not allowed to do that here. Do they do it anywhere else? Yeah, throughout Western Europe. But for whatever reason, not allow it here. See, like that is marvelous. We want more of those kinds of conversations. And then after I'm dead, I'll go to Congress and say, why don't we do this here in the United States?
5: There's not enough doctors because there's 10 million illegals here. There's too many people taxing the system. And then you have all the hospitals in San Diego full of people coming from the South with Baja California plates on their cars, filling the parking lots up. The system is broken. That's what's going on.
0: Well, that's not true. The illegals don't make doctor appointments. The illegals go to the ER. So two things can happen at the same time. Mexico's not going away. San Diego's not going away. We will always be neighbors. We can be neighbors and have a wall. Mexico doesn't like illegals coming into their country and taxing their system. We don't like Mexico. We don't like illegals coming into our country, taxing our system. The majority of the illegals that crossed the U.S.-Mexico border during the Biden administration

0: generation were not Mexican. Did you know that? We were keeping a derby going to see who was going to win the illegal alien derby in the Biden administration. I think China won, but the apprehension by Border Patrol during the Biden administration of illegal aliens in the San Diego sector, Mexico wasn't in second or third place. Mexico didn't win place or show. It was in fourth place. So I don't mind seeing Baja California license plates here in San Diego. That's what I want. I want everybody that's Mexican to be in Mexico. I want everybody that's American to be in America. And I want Americans to be able to drive to Tijuana. And I want Mexicans to be able to drive to San Diego. So we can do both. We can have a strong border and have cross-country medicine. 326 Lou Penrose on News Radio 600 KOGO Live on the iHeartRadio app.
1: On the 5 southbound, right after the 15, got that earlier accident cleared. Still going to be hitting the brakes, though, coming away from the 8. And overall, the 5 southbound Sorrento Valley to downtown, it's going to take you 24 minutes. If you're on that 163 southbound, kind of tough between the 805 and the 8. And your 163 southbound Kearney Mesa to downtown is now 19 minutes. If you're taking the 78 eastbound into Escondido from the 5 to the 15, it's a 27-minute ride. I'm Jenny Harmon, KOGO's next real-time traffic update at 3:32.
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8: President says the ceasefire is still on. I'm Jack Cronin. From the KOGO News Center, the Secretary of State here today and a briefing you heard here on KOGO said that the two operations are separate. The one now is escorting ships through the Strait of Hormuz, and the President says the ceasefire is still on.
9: Iranian and U.S. vessels exchanged fire in the opening day of an American military operation to reopen the Strait of Hormuz, but President Trump says Iran has not violated a weeks-old ceasefire yet.
10: They know what to do and they know what not to do, more importantly, actually.
9: President says Iran still wants to make a deal to end the war, warning the regime to do the smart thing.
10: They should wave the white flag of surrender.
9: Iranian military leaders are threatening to respond to U.S. attempts to reopen the strait.
8: That's Jared Halpern with the update out of Washington. The markets here today set new records for the NASDAQ and S&P, both averages up around 1%, the Dow up 350 points. San Diego Community College District, which includes the City College as well as Mesa and Miramar, says that they are continuing to battle that cyber attack, and no data has been lost. It's been an unsuccessful attack as they defended, but for a second day in a row, their internet services are offline, websites, emails, phones, and some operations. CHP says that the victim who killed himself on the 8 freeway in El Cajon early this morning was a 55-year-old man not wearing a seatbelt going 80 miles per hour on the freeway in light rain. It happened just after 5 a.m. when he tried to exit at Main Street, flipped the car, crashing into the guardrail, and dying at the scene here this morning. And there was a mountain lion that was found here this morning that was taken care of in Escondido.
11: It's not a sight you see every day, but yesterday a mountain lion was seen strolling on Mission Avenue in Escondido. That animal was located under a car with the help of a police drone. Fish and Wildlife hit that big cat with a dart and put it into a slumber. Nearby residents were temporarily evacuated as a precaution during the collection process. Now the big cat will be tagged and set for release back to the wild pending a medical check. I'm Bree Tennis, KOGO News.
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1: On the 805 South at Nobel, we've got a crash in the center divider area. Once you're past it, you'll stay on and off the brakes down to the 94. Overall, that 805 southbound Sorrento Valley to Chula Vista is 34 minutes now. And on the 805 North, the University heads up, some metal pipes are reported rolling around in the middle lanes. If you're on the 163 southbound Kearney Mesa to downtown, it's 19 minutes. 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I'm Jenny Harmon, KOGO's next real-time traffic update at 3:43.
8: KOGO's updated San Diego weather. That chance for light rain is now clearing out. As far as the totals go, places like Chula Vista and Poway saw nearly a half inch of rain since last night, although the official weather station downtown at the airport only saw 0.2 inches. The highs tomorrow are in the low 70s after we were in the mid to upper 60s today, low 70s tomorrow. And we'll continue to warm all the way through the weekend, with the warmest days being Sunday and Monday. Right now, downtown at 66, I'm Jack Cronin. 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
13: As for the requirements, Alvarez says because physicians in Mexico see patients early in their medical career, they would not be required to go through residency and instead would be under a host doctor in the U.S. with the proper insurance.
12: I think it's great. I looked it through, and I don't see any problem with the idea. Why wouldn't we want Mexican doctors in San Diego practicing medicine in California? The wait times to see doctors is too long. And I don't know any doctor that's out of work
0: Like, I know what you're thinking. Lou, I don't understand. You are so concerned about illegal labor undercutting the workforce. Yes, I am. That would be illegal labor. We're talking about physicians. And I don't know that if you can't get in to see your doctor, and most of us can't, right? We got to wait, especially if there's a problem, like a specialty problem where the doctor finds something and then you got to go see another doctor, pulmonologist or radiologist. It's a long wait. And then you're playing that game. Well, we can go see another doctor outside of the system, or he's out of what's that term in insurance all the time? Not out of office. What do they call that?
14: Network.
0: Out of your network. I got to go out of the network. I got to go to Ontario, and I got to go out of my network. Like, what is that? And if they want to come here and they want to work, I think it's grand.
15: Hey, Lou, you're wrong. They are seeing our doctors. I know some, and they sign up with the California healthcare system. We pay for them to see doctors, and they get it for free. The healthcare are extremely low pays. Payment.
0: Right. You're talking about not checking the eligibility of people applying for Medi-Cal. That's a very different thing. And you know that I'm opposed to that. And everybody is. Like, there's nobody except the California Democrat Party and leaders in the California Democrat Party that are in favor of everybody on planet Earth to be able to put pressure on our Medi-Cal system. It's completely insane. So we can walk and chew gum. I can work on that, and we are. It's actually collapsing under its own weight because California has a budget deficit about equal to the amount of money that illegals are costing us, the taxpayer, in giving illegals free health care. But I don't want that to stand in the way of having more doctors from Mexico.
16: Yeah, well, my dentist is a... was taught by my first dentist who taught at the University of Baja. And now the people that were trained by him work on my teeth. And I wasn't talking dental insurance. I was talking medical insurance. So that might be something you want to look into. Just let Lou know. All right, man.
0: All right. Well, this is Lou. Sounds like you have a lot of dentists. Did you follow that, Mr. Finnerty? So
14: he
0: which
14: lost
0: dentist?
14: Me.
0: Yeah. The dentist that he used to go to was teaching his new dentist, and now he's got another dentist, and his son put on a crown.
14: So a family of dentists?
17: Well, sort of.
0: What was that? Yeah,
14: so a family of dentists, I'm guessing?
0: It's Rabinowitz, Rabinowitz, and Rabinowitz.
17: Well, sort of combining what that caller said with what you said, the ER is basically the immigrant pediatrician, and they go in there like they go for a doctor, and they completely overtax that system. But I agree with you that they're not going to just the regular doctor.
0: That's right. They're not going to. It is. Illegal immigration has been a problem in California since 1986. Back in 1986, I could get in to see my doctor. Now you can't. And health insurance premiums are higher. And I'm told there are more doctors. Right? That's all you hear, especially around this time of year. You hear about medical school and how hard it is to get into medical school. And she had to go out of state to go to medical school because it was impossible to get into medical school. So that we know that more doctors are graduating. What I think is happening is that doctors are getting out of practicing medicine because you can't make any money. You get pennies on the dollar reimbursement for Medi-Cal. I don't know if you know how this scam works, but doctors make money on people like you. Like that actually, you know, pay. A lot of people don't pay, or their health insurance takes forever to catch up. They get screwed by hospitals. They have to cut deals with the drug reps in order to get anywhere. And then they just say, you know what? I'm just not going to see patients on Tuesday and on Thursday and Friday, and we're just going to do Botox. We're going to open up a spa, and I'm going to have my wife run it, and I'm going to hire a couple of registered nurses who are retired, and we're just going to do lip injections. And they make bank because it's just cash. Like that whole Botox lip injection thing, Juvederm or whatever, That's a cash business. Three quarters of the audience just, I just lost the Mr. Fitty. They're like, what is he talking about? A cash business?
18: You went down the rabbit hole.
0: Right. Yeah. All the Gentiles are like, what is a cash business? What is he talking about? Anyway, I think that's what's happening. I think doctors are just not being doctors, you know, like regular general practicing doctors as much because they have to actually make money. They see all their other doctor friends on the golf course and they're like, man, I'm exhausted. 12-hour days, you know. And they're like, yeah, I just do Botox stuff and boob jobs and play golf. So I think that's more of the shortage of doctors than anything else. But I don't know. I'm just talking anecdotally from the doctors that I know and seeing what they're doing. But I mean, I know a woman who is an RN and spent her career being an RN. And let me tell you something. That is a tough job. For all you nurses out there, I feel for you. I wonder if you knew in nursing school what it was going to be like to be a nurse. I for the life of me, do not understand why that schedule still is. I've asked my brother this. He's in medicine. And there's a real concern of continuity of care. I don't understand how technology has not perfected continuity of care. But the reason that nurses work 12-hour shifts and all these, you know, therapists, respiratory therapists, x-ray therapists, they have to work 12-hour shifts. Like, why aren't you people doing 8-hour shifts like everybody else? Why does it have to be three? I get it that medicine's a 24/7 job, but why is that still going on? And what I'm told is continuity of care, because mistakes are bad in a hospital. And if there is only three people handling one chart on one patient, that's better than four. And I'm like, okay, but that's grueling for the human being that's got to work 12-hour shifts and try and raise a family. So I've never been able to fully understand why they haven't straightened that out, why people can't just work an 8-hour day, you know, as a nurse. But even nurses are getting out of the nursing profession. Slater's wife was a nurse. And she, 12 years, was a nurse here in San Diego and feel like she paid her dues. And now is doing other things with her skills outside of nursing in a spa environment. Hey, you know who would not go for this Mexican doctors in California? Hyman Roth from Godfather 2. Remember Hyman Roth?
19: No debe excederse. Voy a hacer una prescripción y regresaré mañana.
20: Says you have to take it easy, and he's going to give you a prescription. He'll be back tomorrow.
19: I want my own doctor. Fly him in from Miami. Don't trust a doctor. Can't speak English.
0: That's right. Remember that, Mr. Finnerty?
18: A great scene in a great movie.
0: Hyman Roth said, I don't trust a doctor that can't speak English. Fly in my own doctor from Miami. He's in Cuba, and he's having heart palpitations and chest pains. I don't trust a doctor that can't speak English. Love me some Hyman Roth. 3:43, 17 now in front of 4 o'clock, Lou Penrose. 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
1: 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You're going to stay on the brakes all the way down to the 94. Then in Chula Vista on the 805 South at the 54, we've got a new accident over on the right shoulder. Your 805 South Sorrento Valley to Chula Vista is going to take you about 37 minutes now. 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
28: 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That man was Jeffrey Epstein, and he had set up a system designed to bring him underage girls. Local police and the federal government would investigate and, by their count, find dozens of victims. Epstein would become one of the world's most infamous predators, a man who could have faced decades in prison but served just 13 months in his own wing of a county jail.
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32: New York, Palm Beach, New Mexico, Paris, Virgin Islands, and each one of those residences is an alleged crime scene.
28: 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Truth and Lies, Jeffrey Epstein.
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12: 3:49, 11 now in front of 4 o'clock. Lou Penrose On News Radio 600 KOGO, coming up following the news at 4, continuing with the Cinco de Mayo theme here in San Diego, the most common interracial couple in America now, according to the U.S. Census Bureau, is a white man and a Latina wife. It is the most common interracial pairing in the United States. There's 10 different categories. Obviously, you have, you know, white wife, Latino husband, white husband, Asian wife, black husband, white wife, and it goes down the list. And I have the order. But the number one, and it's number one by far, is a white husband and a Latina wife. So, do Latinas make better wives? And why? We'll talk about it coming up following the news at 4.
4: Hey, Lou. I agree with you 9 times out of 10, but I can't agree with you on the Mexican doctors coming over here. So many Americans go down there to see doctors, get surgeries, to save money, and it always turns out botched. Some people die. Not a good idea. And if it is going to go through, it needs to be real stringent. I mean, there's going to be some of the best doctors in America watching over these guys. But no, I don't trust them.
12: Well, I appreciate the call. Interesting that you used the word botched. There is a show on Bravo where American doctors help women who had cosmetic surgery in the United States and the surgery was botched. It's called Botched. Actually, the ex-wife of the doctor in Botched is a next-door neighbor of my son's best friend. She lives around here. Yeah, I get it. I'm not saying you have to go to a Mexican doctor. I'm asking if you would go to a Mexican doctor. Hyman Roth doesn't trust a doctor that doesn't speak English. If I am going to court, I want me a Persian attorney. I just do. I mean, if I have the choice. I got a Swedish attorney and a Persian attorney. I'm going with the Persian. I've watched these people work. If I'm in a legal dispute with a Persian, I'm settling. We're not going to court because these people go to court. And you're going to lose. Let's go down the list, right? I mean, yeah, if I'm going into a divorce, I want a woman attorney representing me, not a man. If I have that choice, if I can work that out, and I'll make it work out. So you can have any prejudices that you want. You can still maintain your prejudices. I have mine. You have yours. If you don't want to use a Mexican doctor, don't. But it doesn't mean it's going to be botched. And it's not botched every time.
6: I got a passport to go down to Mexico specifically for their medical. And I got a dentist down there that did 1/3 the price of a dental implant, compared to here. Also, there's a town called Algodones south of the border, south of Calexico, and it's all medical stuff, and it caters to Americans.
12: I know all about it. You know how I know? Because I used to live in the high desert, and everybody that works in civil service in the high desert all retire down there because they can take their pensions from the water district and live large. Yeah, people, they live down there, and they live up, they keep their residence in Joshua Tree or, you know, Lancaster and Palmdale, and they go spend half the year down there and collect their pension, and they're living the life of Riley.
8: Hey, Lou, I agree with you 100%. I've been getting on a cosmetic side, Botox from a doctor that comes over from Mexico for about 20 years. And when I go get a facelift, I'm going to TJ, 100%. And in addition to dental insurance being a scam, health insurance, big scam. Go high deductible. 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Bye-bye now.
12: Hey, good luck with that facelift in TJ. Send us a before and after photo. I want to see it. So you go to, or the doctor comes up to see you. Yeah, doctors make like national house calls. I know a couple of doctors that do that. And this would be above board. So the doctors would be here. And like I said, should there be a situation where there is an opportunity for you to advance your treatment, but it's not legal in the United States. You'd be surprised with how much stuff is not legal in the United States. I applaud President Trump for advancing the Freedom to Try Act. Like, there are things that are not yet legal, right? Not yet FDA approved, and for safety reasons, and I get that. But if you're looking at a life and death scenario, then you should certainly be willing to try, and the doctor shouldn't be in trouble for administering it to you. Now, it doesn't have to be a life and death scenario. It could just be something that you've read the data on, and it's legal in Germany and six other countries in Western Europe, and they have no problem, but it's just something that's stuck in the FDA. You ought to be able to do it. And you can't do it in the United States. The Mexican doctor says, well, we can do it, just 20 minutes south of the border of my office. Boom. Set the appointment. Get to work. 355 Lou Penrose on News Radio 600 KOGO, live on the iHeartRadio app.
0: On the 94 West, right at Spring Street, somebody ran out of gas. They are over on the right shoulder. You're 125 South. You're going to see some slowing starting right around the 8. In Del Mar, the 5 North, you got the usual slowdown from the 56 up to about Loma Santa Fe. Your 5 Southbound, Sorrento Valley to downtown, still going to take you about 28 minutes. And if you're on that 805 Southbound right after Nobel, got a crash in the center divider. And 805 Southbound after the 54, got a wreck on the shoulder. I'm Jenny Harmon, KOGO's next real-time traffic update at 4:03.
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17: Community College District still dealing with that cyber attack. I'm Jack Cronin. In the Kogo News Center, the San Diego Community College District and their multiple locations say internet services are down after an attempted cyber attack.
18: The district took internet, email, websites, phones, and registration offline as a precaution after detecting the attempt on Saturday, and it says no sensitive data was taken. Classes continue at City, Mesa, Miramar, and continuing education colleges, but some bookstores, cafeterias, and offices are closed. The district is sharing updates by text, the SDCCD Safe app, Canvas, and social media as crews work to restore systems. I'm John Fink.
17: The Pentagon says the ceasefire with Iran is still in place. U.S. forces are escorting ships through the Strait of Hormuz.
19: Operation Epic Fury in Iran remains under a ceasefire. Secretary Hegseth says what's being called Project Freedom is meant to restart the free flow of commerce through the Strait of Hormuz.
20: Project Freedom is defensive in nature, focused in scope, and temporary in duration, with one mission: protecting innocent commercial shipping from Iranian aggression.
19: He says two U.S. commercial ships and American destroyers have passed through the strait.
20: We know the Iranians are embarrassed by this fact. They said they control the strait. They do not.
19: And he says hundreds of ships are lined up to get through.
17: It's Chris Foster, a protester against Iran, who was given the Nobel Peace Prize, still being held captive there, and now she's in critical condition.
21: Supporters of Nobel Peace Prize winner Narges Mohammadi say they believe she's had two heart attacks this spring, the most recent one this month, while in prison in Zanjan in northern Iran. Her husband in Paris told Reuters he fears she could die and is suffering with high blood pressure, among other things. He has said while the internet's down, they get information from phone calls that Iranian guards have agreed to keep her in the hospital for about a week. His fear, though, is she will deteriorate further if sent back to prison. Her family and supporters are asking she be moved from the prison to Tehran for treatment. Mohammadi won the Nobel Peace Prize in 2023 for her fight against oppression of women in Iran.
17: It's Jessica Rosenthal, and the investigation's underway into the spike in hospice fraud in California.
22: In July, a stranger knocked on Trini and Enrique's door in Central California. He promised mattress pads, disposable briefs, and a new walker.
23: I just thought it was a program trying to help elderly people.
22: Unbeknownst to the couple, the salesman signed both up with Graceful Care Hospice, entitling the provider to more than $200 every day they stayed enrolled. Graceful Care Hospice is located 200 miles away near Los Angeles. It enrolled a few dozen patients in 2023 and 4, but last year claims skyrocketed, with the company billing Medicare $1.3 million for 109 patients on claims submitted by their physician, Dr. Stephen Pine, an 82-year-old OBGYN.
17: That's William Lush. That's real-time traffic. Kogo News Time is 4:02.
0: On the 56 West, right at the 15, we've got a crash over on the right shoulder. Also, looks like on the 52 West, right at Convoy, got some debris in the lanes. If you're on the 805 South of Governor, looks like they are clearing that crash from the center divider area. It is still going to stay slow down to the 94. 805 South Sorrento Valley to Chula Vista is still going to take you 41 minutes. And if you're on the 5 Southbound Sorrento Valley to downtown, is 30 minutes. 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I'm Jenny Harmon. Kogo's next real-time traffic update at 4:13.
17: Kogo's updated San Diego weather. The highs tomorrow in the low 70s only gets warmer, slightly at first, and then toward Sunday and Monday, the warmest days coming up here. We're starting out in the low 70s for tomorrow. Right now downtown, it's 66. I'm Jack Cronin. Next update, 4:30. 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
4: And it's a high holy day in San Diego. There's so much discussion about how this isn't really a national holiday in Mexico. And I'm reminded of that every Cinco de Mayo. And that's okay. It's okay if Americans think it's Mexican Independence Day. I'll bet you many Mexicans think Memorial Day is a big day in the United States and it's American Independence Day. Or who knows? I mean, what's the big deal? It's not offensive to Mexicans that we celebrate Cinco de Mayo. It's a commercial holiday. But I'm a big fan of holidays. One of the best things about being Catholic is we got the best holidays of all the religions. I see that a lot of people are converting to Catholicism. Welcome aboard. We have the best religion because we celebrate our Catholicism in a way like nobody else. St. Patrick's Day, green beer and beads. Ash Wednesday, Mardi Gras and beads. Right? All Saints Day, Halloween, candy everywhere. I mean, it's just so great. So I like holidays. It's just kind of a way to, like, this isn't a four-day weekend. It's not a big holiday, but it's something, right? It's a reason to go out and get a margarita in the middle of the week for no reason. I don't drink on school nights, but I'll have a margarita tonight. Why not? It's Cinco de Mayo. So I like that we have these made-up holidays just for the fun of it. And there's Mexican music and Mexican flags, and it's on a Taco Tuesday on top of it. Hooray!
6: Cinco de Mayo, which means the 5th of May, celebrates the victory of the Mexican army over France at the Battle of Puebla during the Franco-Mexican War in 1862.
4: All right, there you go. So something good happened. The Mexicans kicked those French out. I didn't even know you guys had a war with the French. What were the French doing in Mexico? There's no evidence that there was any colonization by France in Mexico that I've seen. At all. Like, the French were the poorest colonizers. Spanish did pretty well. Obviously, the British did well. You don't hear much about the Portuguese anymore. We got the Louisiana Purchase. I mean, the French just were very bad colonists.
6: Puebla during the Franco-Mexican War in 1862. It's a day to honor Mexican heritage and culture and is similar to St. Patrick's Day for Irish Americans.
4: That's right. Similar to St. Patrick's Day. Same thing with Columbus Day. I'm not a huge fan of Columbus. He was from northern Italy, so we don't have kinship. Italians in southern, like the southern Italy and northern Italy is by a factor of 10 different cultures than New England and the Deep South. Like, we're still Americans, but the culture of the Deep South, like Louisiana, Mississippi, Arkansas, Alabama, very different than the culture of Connecticut, Boston, and Vermont. Multiply that by 10, and that's how different Italians are from the North and the South. And so Columbus was a Northerner, so big deal. But it's a day to celebrate Italian heritage and Italian pride. And today's a day for Americans to celebrate the Mexican influence in our country and for Mexican Americans to watch us get drunk.
6: It's a day to honor Mexican heritage and culture and is similar to St. Patrick's Day for Irish Americans. Many people outside Mexico mistakenly believe that Cinco de Mayo is a celebration of Mexican independence. Independence Day in Mexico is commemorated on September 16th.
4: That's right. I was in Mexico on September 16th. And man, they're really into that. It's nice to see. They decorate the airport. Everybody at the in customs is all decorated. That's a lot of fun. Kogo's own Laura Kane is at Old Town. We'll be checking in with her momentarily to see what the flavor is there. But in accord to this discussion, the Census Bureau put out a report today, the most common interracial couples list in America today. And for the first time, a white husband and a Latina woman, a Latina wife, tops the list. It is the most common interracial pairing in the United States. Oh, I don't know what white is. I guess it's non-Hispanic. White husband, Latina wife. That's the most common. The reverse of that is in second place. That would be an Hispanic guy and a white woman. Looking at, you know, they have like little photographs on this list, and she looks Scandinavian. I guess that maybe this is stock footage. Anyway, in third place of the interracial couples list, according to the U.S. Census, white husband, Asian wife. Oh, you see that a lot in Irvine up in Orange County. Yellow fever. Then in fourth place is the black husband and the white wife. That's in fourth place. It's the most common pairing among black men. So if a black man is going to marry anybody that's not black, the white wife is first before he goes into Asian or Hispanic. That's interesting. You only really see that on TV. Number five is the Hispanic man and a black woman. Never see that. Oh, it says it's growing in many urban areas of the United States. What does that mean? Let's see. Number six, black husband, Latina wife. That's more common for a Mexican man to marry a black woman than for a black man to marry a Mexican woman. And then rounding out the top 10 is the Asian husband, white wife. There's a very unhappy Asian mother-in-law. Then you got a white husband, black wife, and an Asian husband and a Latina wife. And in number 10, last place, is the black husband and the Asian wife. That's never happening. I said it's the least common, but growing. The Asian husband and the Latina wife is most common in California. But there you go. That's the top 10 according to the U.S. Census. But by far, the white husband and the Latina wife is number one. By far. I mean, it's not even close. So I'm asking you the question, why are Latina wives better?
1: Lou, this is Lakeside. Latina wives do not let their husbands go hungry.
4: I'll bet that's true. I'll bet that's true. I'll bet Latina wives know their way around the kitchen in a way that white wives don't. Yep. And then, by the way, this is not regional. This is nationwide. Like, if you were to say this is San Diego, I'd say, well, that makes sense because we're close to Central and South America. But this is nationwide. So if you're single and you are a single Latina woman, it is far more likely that you are going to marry a white guy. And I wonder who's doing the pursuing. Are white guys looking for Latina women? I think as news like this spreads, this could change, the scene down in Pacific Beach on Taco Tuesday and certainly on Cinco de Mayo. 4:13, 13 minutes after 4 o'clock, Lou Penrose on News Radio 600 KOGO live on the iHeartRadio app.
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0: In Escondido on the 15 North Bennett El Norte, heads up, got some wood debris reported in the left lane. If you're on the 78 eastbound heading into Escondido from the 5 to the 15, it's going to take you about 26 minutes. Also, looks like we got some new trouble here as well on the 805 South at Governor. Four-car crash partially blocking the left lane. Your 805 South Sorrento Valley to Chula Vista is now 43 minutes. 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
4: 4:18. 18 minutes after 4 o'clock, Lou Penrose on News Radio 600 KOGO at Cinco de Mayo in San Diego. Standing by is KOGO's own Laura Kane, who is in Old Town. Laura, how are you?
28: I am drinking a virgin michelada right now.
4: That sounds fantastic.
28: You know
4: what's
28: that
4: the
28: is?
4: Crowd like?
28: You know, it's okay. So the crowd, it's busy, but there's surprisingly, it's a lot of families right now. However, I feel like this is the calm before the storm of Margarita Town. You know what I'm saying?
4: I do.
28: Like,
4: I think that's right.
28: It's about there are a bunch of like in front of the restaurants, the big restaurants like Casa de Guadalajara and like those, the Bazaar del Mundo, like all those, there are big tents, like pop-up tents outside with security, and like they are ready for action tonight. It's going to get loud and it's going to get big.
4: I think that's right because it's Taco Tuesday, and Tuesdays are always kind of a reason to get Mexican food anyway. And now Cinco de Mayo falls on a Tuesday, and it's been a while since we've had a

0: by the skeletons, but nevertheless, it's we live in San Diego. I remember when the City Connect, you know, uniforms came out and the design, and people said, "Well, you know, that's a little bit too Mexican, don't you think?" And I said, literally every word in the name San Diego Padres is Mexican. I'm like, this is
1: you're right.
0: This is the cultural basis of our city. So why shouldn't we be celebrating Mexican American culture?
1: Okay, one thing that I'm learning to like that I at first was like, what the heck is Mexican candy? You know what I'm Mexican candy? It's like they have like a date covered in like hot sauce.
0: Right.
1: That's supposed to be candy. And I used to think, oh my gosh, all this is made in hell, like this kind of candy. But I'm telling you what, when you start getting a taste for it, there's nothing like it. It's so good. The combination of sweet and super spicy is just to die for. It's kind of what I'm doing right now. I'm sucking on a lollipop and I'm having a virgin michelada. So I'm loving
0: music,
1: it.
0: Is the music going already in Old Town?
1: Oh yeah, do you hear? Here's some music. Do you hear this?
0: No,
1: I don't know if you can hear, but yeah, music is going. This music is going everywhere. There are, like I said, people are coming in and out, but it's like they're parking people in place. I parked in a lot that had a spot open, but the parking, I think it was $40.
0: There you go.
1: All the major lots are full, but you know what? If you're going to come down here for Cinco de Mayo, you're going to want to take an Uber or take the trolley. The trolley station's right here. In Old Town. Hello.
0: There you go.
1: It's right here. And you can just walk on up the street. Here's some more. Here's some Spanish music for you. I don't know if you can hear it. Shoot, kind of loud. It's loud for me. I can barely hear you, but I'm
0: the
1: having
0: party is
1: a
0: going
1: lot of
0: on
1: fun.
0: In Old Town.
1: I want to say, oh yeah, it's really, it's like I said, it's about, I'm feeling the vibe like it is about to go off. And like you said, it just happens to land on Taco Tuesday, which is just absolutely epic.
0: Go-Go's Laura Kane, live in Old Town on Cinco de Mayo. Thank you so much for checking in.
1: You got it.
0: There she goes. There's Go-Go's Laura Kane having a virgin Michelada. That's what I love about Laura Kane. It's no secret, right, that she's clean and sober, and I'm very proud of her. But it doesn't, like, she parties more than anybody I know. She parties all the time. She's always partying. Always having a good time, which goes to show you that there's no correlation between enjoying alcohol and having a good time in life. I admire her. There's going to be a day where we're all going to be Laura Kane, and that is having a non-alcoholic beverage. Like either your wife is going to tell you, or your doctor is going to tell you, or the Undertaker is going to tell you. But there will all be a day when we're all Laura Kane, and that is partying alcohol-free. But it's all happening down there.
2: That Cinco de Mayo thing, it's a gringos holiday. We don't even celebrate that in Mexico. In Mexico, it's just it's a holiday, but nobody celebrates it. Okay? So it's just an excuse for the gringos to get loaded and get wasted.
0: Well, that's what they said about St. Patrick's Day. That's what they say about Mardi Gras. There's a lot of non-Catholics throwing beads down in New Orleans, I notice. And there are there's no way all the people that celebrated St. Patrick's Day were Irish. The Irish don't drink green beer. Like if you go to an Irish pub, there won't be green beer. But I see a lot of Mexican restaurants in San Diego decorated and ready to go. So that it's not celebrated in Mexico. I don't think that should hold anybody back. So that's part of the fun, right? The part of the fun of all this is how wrong Americans tend to be on some of these other cultural affairs. And so we just said, well, you know what? We love you guys, and we love your food, and we love your culture, and we love the music. And there really isn't a good holiday in May. You have to wait to the very end of May. And, you know, we just had to deal with Lent and Easter's over. Let's have some fun.
3: Hey, it's Jerome. I know Cinco de Mayo, it's the 5th of May, but depending, because of the people who actually celebrate this day, maybe we should just call it Gringo de Mayo.
0: Appreciate that.
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0: tequila. I like the silver from Costco.
1: I like the silver from Costco. I pretty much, that's my stock tequila here. When I'm leaving for Mexico in a couple of weeks, my vacation is in a couple of weeks, and I'll be in Riviera Maya at the Fives. And I'll tell you, I want to ring that bell. That those shots are a little expensive, so I'm not going to ring it many times. But that tall blue and white bottle, will you ring the bell? That's going to be my next tequila shot. 4:26, 26 minutes after 4 o'clock, Lou Penrose on News Radio 600 KOGO, live on the iHeartRadio app.
2: On the 15 South, or right before we get to the 805, we've got an accident with a motorcycle down. They're trying to get everything over the right shoulder, but you're stopped coming away from the 8. And overall, you're going to be seeing slowing coming away from the 163. If you're on the 163 southbound, Kearny Mesa to downtown, it's now going to take you 20 minutes. 805 South, just past Governor, trying to get a crash cleared from the left lane. And now in Chula Vista, 805 South at 8th Street, we got a new wreck over on the right shoulder. 805 South, Sorrento Valley to Chula Vista is 45 minutes. I'm Jenny Harmon. KOGO's next real-time traffic update at 4:32.
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14: The president says the U.S. is pausing Project Freedom. I'm Jack Cronin in the KOGO News Center.
5: In a post here just minutes ago, the president said the U.S. is pausing the efforts to escort ships through the Strait of Hormuz at the request of Pakistan to see if an agreement can be reached with Iran. That is the latest there, though the blockade on Iranian ports will remain in effect. It comes after Secretary of State Marco Rubio addressed the conflict here today.
15: The Strait of Hormuz does not belong to Iran, Secretary of State Marco Rubio says, and the regime does not have the right to shoot at commercial vessels transiting the narrow waterway.
16: And it cannot be normalized under no circumstances. So we live in a world where we accept, okay, this is normal. You have to coordinate with Iran. You have to pay them a toll in order to go through the Straits of Hormuz.
15: Briefing reporters at the White House, Rubio said Operation Epic Fury, the combat mission against Iran, is over. And the priority now is reopening the strait.
16: There's no shooting unless we're shot at first. Okay, we're not attacking them.
15: Still, Rubio did not rule out the possibility combat operations resume if diplomatic negotiations fail.
5: That's Jared Halpert again, the president, announcing that Project Freedom is on hold at the request of Pakistan to see if an agreement with Iran can be reached. The markets here today setting new records for the NASDAQ and S&P. Both averages were up around 1%. The Dow was up 350 points. California's power grid operator says supplies are stable heading into this summer. California's not had an issue with flex alerts in the last 3 years, dating back all the way to 2022, late in that year. And the grid for this year looks stable with added capacity. The Union Tribune says after the widespread blackouts in 2020 and the near repeats in 2021 and 22, the state added 31,000 megawatts of capacity, including 17,000 in battery storage, which helps even out the distribution between demand and renewable energy. The investigation into the future of the San Diego County Water Authority is now over. That came from LAFCO, the Local Agency Formation Commission. It was started after the two North County water suppliers left for Riverside County because of the increasing rates here. San Diego's developed a drought-proof water supply in the last few decades, but it comes at a higher cost to local ratepayers. LAFCO had launched that investigation trying to find ways to lower the payments. The Voice of San Diego says with the Water Authority's decision to now start selling the excess water to places like Arizona, Nevada, even the same areas of Riverside the other agencies had joined, that review will come to an end. Real-time traffic now, Cogo News Time is 4:32.
2: On the 805, southbound right at Governor, trying to get that crash cleared from the left lane. You're going to see slowing coming away from Miramar Road. And you'll stay on the brakes down to the 94. Your 805 South Sorrento Valley to Chula Vista is going to take you 45 minutes. If you're on that 5, southbound Sorrento Valley to downtown, 32 minutes. And on the 15 South, right before the 805, trying to clear that wreck with a motorcycle over to the right shoulder. I see a lot of slowing on and off the brakes, I'd say, at least from the 163. 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I'm Jenny Harmon, Cobo's next real-time traffic update at 4:43.
5: Cogo's updated San Diego weather. We are trending warmer the rest of this week, starting out with low 70s tomorrow. And by the time we get to Sunday and Monday, it'll be the warmest days in this stretch. The chance for light rain is clearing out today. Places like Chula Vista and Poway saw nearly a half inch since last night, though the official weather station downtown only saw around 0.2 inches. Downtown San Diego right now at 66. I'm Jack Cronin. 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
1: Now in front of 5 o'clock, Lou Penrose on News Radio 600 Cogo. Happy Cinco de Mayo. The most common interracial couple now in the United States, according to the U.S. Census, is a white husband and a Latina wife. The most common interracial pairing. And we're asking the question, what makes Latina wives so good? 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But first, as you heard, Guns N' Roses, they're coming to San Diego. It's all part of Live Nation's Summer of Live. It's happening September 2nd at the Snapdragon Stadium. 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
17: See you, Lou. Cinco de Mayo is celebrated in Mexico, but that's only at the army garrisons on a midday ceremony they conduct. Nothing else.
1: I get it, but that doesn't mean we can't celebrate Mexican-American culture. Columbus didn't land in Chicago. He didn't even land on the continental United States. He didn't land on an island that is now part of the United States. Like, there's zero connection between the 1492 voyage and my life in New York, or now my life in California. Yet there's a Columbus Day parade in New York City. There's a Columbus Day parade in Chicago. So it doesn't matter what the facts are. It matters that we have a celebration. That's the way it works. Like, whatever brings people together to celebrate is a good thing for community. It's a good thing for humanity. It's a good thing for the bars and restaurants. And it's great. So I'm just a real, even if you just go to Taco Bell. Like, there are people that are just swinging through Taco Bell today because it's Cinco de Mayo.
18: Taco Bell is not a Mexican restaurant. It's a fast food.
1: Well, I understand that. But it's not Italian food.
19: I lived in Monterey, California, and we had this Taco Bell. And I go there almost every day to order Chicken Burrito Supreme. And then when I moved to San Diego, somebody asked me if I wanted to go to TJ and get some tacos. And I said, sure, why not? And I said, why are they putting shredded meat in this taco? It's not the same as Taco Bell.
1: No, it's very different. Taco Bell is not the same as going down to Tijuana to get tacos for lunch. When I worked for United States Congresswoman Mary Bono, the headquarters of the district was Palm Springs, but the district went all the way to the U.S.-Mexico border, south of the Salton Sea. And every once in a while, we'd have meetings in Calexico or have to be down there for some kind of whatever. And it'd be so great to swing down south of Calexico to have lunch in Mexico. There was a time we were driving, my family was driving on the 8. We were headed to, I don't know, obviously Arizona, but I can't remember why we were going to Arizona. But the kids were young. And when you get way out there on the 8, you are, for a short period of time, very close to the U.S.-Mexico border. And there are a couple of turns you could take to go south. There are checkpoint stations. And at one point, we had to stop, and we wound up stopping in Yuma and going to a Del Taco. And I remember thinking, you know, right there are the best tacos in the world. And we're eating at a Del Taco in Yuma. All right, what makes Latina wives so much better?
20: Yeah, as far as the Mexicans marrying American or white guys, I'm one of those girls. The Mexican men are kind of very traditional. And so that was my motivation. I did not want the traditional person in my life, so I went with a white person.
1: All right, so you're the opposite. You went with number 2. So category number 2, the most common interracial couple in the United States, according to the U.S. Census, is the reverse of number 1. Most common is white husband, Latina wife. And it's by far. Like, it's the spread is over 18%. And in second place is you. You are an Hispanic woman wearing... No, you're still in the first place. So she's saying that it's too traditional? That's interesting, because I suspect the white husband is marrying you because he wants more tradition in his life. That's my suspicion. It could be the food. I don't know. I have a tremendous... level of comfort with Mexico culture. It just reminds me a lot of Italian culture. I think they are synonymous cultures. And my Mexican-American listeners, I think you could appreciate, right? We're so much the same. I mean, our entire lives revolve around food and work. That's all Italians do, is they work and eat. And the families are huge. Our best friends early in life are our cousins. There are cousins everywhere. And your cousins are your best friends and they're your connect, right? It's your cousin that fixes your car. It's your cousin that has a jack in their garage. It's your cousin that knows how to fix things. It's your cousin that knows how to sew. It's your cousin that knows how to fix this. It's your cousin that understands how to do this. Right? So it's always cousins. We didn't have friends growing up. We had cousins. And there's always a party. We're both Catholic. So we have all the regular holidays. And then, as you know, we got christenings. We got baptisms. We got first communions. We got confirmations. I mean, there's a, you know, like when Americans sit down to eat at Thanksgiving, that went on in my house every Sunday. And like Mexicans, when Italians go out to eat, we don't go out in fours. Like normal people go out, like two couples will go out to dinner and that's an evening. We go out in eights, tens, 14s. Mexican culture is very matriarchal. Everything centers around mother and grandmother. And that's the same thing as Italians. We're about the same height on average. That makes me feel comfortable. And the women are gorgeous. And they have that dark hair. And I love it. And we're welcoming people. And the Mexicans are welcoming people. Which is why, I almost exclusively when I vacation, if there's an opportunity for me to take a vacation and I get to make the call, I didn't get to make the call on my last vacation. The boys made that choice. And that's fine. I don't always have to win. But when I do get to make the call, like this next vacation, it's to go to Mexico because the food is great and the people are great and the service is great and the weather's great and it's right here. So why go to Paris? Why go to anywhere where you can just go to Punta Mita, Cabo, Tulum, Riviera Maya? It's all wonderful. And unlike Hawaii, Mexicans are actually happy to see you. When you show up at a resort, they're not snooty. They are wonderful. And it's just great. Absolutely great. In fact, I just booked the transfers from the airport. So I'm all set. So I'm going to celebrate it's going to be 21 years, my 21st wedding anniversary in Mexico. Because I love it. 800-600-COGO, 800-600-5646. 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
2: On the 15 southbound at Balboa, we've got a new accident in that Center Divider area. And on the 15 southbound right before the 805, got that crash clear to the right shoulder. Your 15 south from Escondido downtown is going to take about 27 minutes. If you're on the 163 southbound, Kearny Mesa to downtown is a 20-minute ride. 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I'm Jenny Harmon, Kogo's next real-time traffic update at 4:56.
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4: Lou, I think the reason why Latino wives are so popular is because they're like the cuisine. They're spicy, they're bold, they're sweet, they're comforting. Man, I hope my wife doesn't hear this.
1: Yeah, don't tell your wife. They sizzle. It's the number one interracial couple, according to the U.S. Census. The white husband and the Latina wife.
5: Lou, that is a spot-on observation about Hispanic families and Italian families sharing so many traditions, cultures, and even look at the cuisine. Everything is almost the same except for the spices and the starch. It's all ingredients you can grow on a hillside 6 weeks.
1: Yeah, I think it's... it's very similar culture based on my observation. I think that's why I feel so comfortable. I'm sure that other cultures are family oriented, big families, cousins everywhere, matriarchal, work hard. That's not the only two. It's just I grew up in an Italian family and I moved to where I am now. So I noticed the similarities, and I like it.
8: What makes Latina so hot? They're spicy.
1: That's what I'm told.
9: I think Latina women like the idea, like the man being stable, like the white man being stable here, probably has some good views that they agree with, because a lot of Latina women are kind of conservative. They want to be trad wives, right?
1: I don't know that white men are stable here. Maybe the perception is that white men are stable, and that's giving them the edge. So you white guys, if you find Latina women very attractive, then you need to step it up and stabilize.
9: Conservative, they want to be trad wives, right? But I am brown skinned, but I'm American. I'm too brown for the white women, and I'm too white for the brown women.
1: Oh, man, that stinks. Well, I don't know that it's the color of the skin. I think it is the way they carry themselves. But there are people that are married to Latina women and did not know they were Latina when they first met, but they found themselves attracted to the way they were. Like, that happens too. Attraction doesn't go based on the color of your skin. You might think I am very attracted to Latina women, but that's not the way it works. The attraction goes based on how people carry themselves. And there are just certain, like, residual cultural elements that cause Latina women to carry themselves in a certain way that apparently white men are finding more attractive than any other interracial component. Also, I don't think people are particularly trying to be interracial. You can't help who you fall in love with. But there's no question about it. This year, Cinco de Mayo, 2026, according to the U.S. Census, that's the number one position. The most common interracial pairing in the United States is the white husband and the Hispanic Latina wife. So live long and prosper. You ain't out kissed the bride. 4:53, 7 in front of 5. Leland Conway follows this show weeknights at 5. What's going on?
10: I'm just saying she's going to run the house, too. Just letting you know, because I dated a beautiful Latina woman when I was in high school, and she is still a very good friend today. But her grandma... Dude, she was in charge. Just say it. There's right. No sass in her. There's
1: in
10: no
1: charge.
10: No pushback.
1: You're talking about stabilizing. Something very stabilizing about that in a family, right?
10: Yeah.
1: That's what I talk about, the matriarchal nature.
10: Man. She's
1: oh, I
10: in
1: love
10: charge.
1: It. Right. And that's, you know, that's that there's no abdication of manhood there. It's just
10: no.
1: A respect of order.
10: No, it's just this. It's mama runs it. That's what it is. It's okay, though.
1: It.
10: Everything worked out. So. All good, man. Well, we were, as typical, you and I and Mark Larson, the anti-tax brigade here at KOGO, we were out ahead of the story a day early yesterday about the countywide sales tax hike that was going to be on the ballot this November. There's developments today as the propaganda machine in the local media has begun to kick up, and they are trying to convince you and every other San Diegan that, hey, You want to help kids stop drinking poop water, right? Okay, you got to pass this tax hike. So we're going to dive into that a little bit more.
1: Oh, they're going to try and tell me that the half-cent tax
10: is
1: going to fix the water treatment facility in another country?
10: Yeah.
1: It's going to be an interesting little trick.
10: Yeah, and we'll be monitoring as to whether or not that actually, because I think it'll pass, unfortunately. We'll fight it, but I want to track and see how many pennies actually go to the things they said it would, because I'm doubting that any of it will. So, and throughout the week, we'll be talking to other stakeholders in that process, because we're going to stay on top of it, right? Because you and I and Mark, we do not want more taxes for San Diegans. That's the bottom line. So,
1: not one penny more.
10: Not one penny more. Not one red half cent. Which, right, by the way, callers last night were like, hey, this is actually going to be a nickel because there's no penny anymore.
1: There are no pennies. They'll round up. Yeah, the county will do that. Yep. They'll call it a penny. They'll call it a 1 cent or a half cent sales tax, but it'll actually be a nickel. And they'll blame Trump.
10: Exactly. Yeah, and prices will go up across the board because that'll be a good excuse for retailers to go, I'm just going to round it up, right, so we can collect this tax. It'll be good. Yeah, it's going to end up costing everybody. It sucks. But we'll fight it, won't we?
1: You better believe it. All right. You take it from here on the big tax fight. Leland Conway next on News Radio 600 KOGO, live on the iHeartRadio app.
0: On the 8 westbound, riders are coming up on the 15. Looks like we got a stall. It's going to be in the middle lanes. On the 8 eastbound, right at Texas Street, we got a crash. It's going to be blocking that on-ramp. And it looks like your 8 eastbound, Ocean Beach to El Cajon, is now going to be a 29-minute ride. On the 15 southbound before Balboa Avenue, we still got that crash in the center divider area. And on the 15 southbound, right before the 805, got that crash cleared to the right shoulder. Your 5 southbound, Sorrento Valley to downtown, is now 32 minutes. I'm Jenny Harmon, KOGO's next real-time traffic update at 503.
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18: The president says the U.S. is pausing Project Freedom. I'm Jack Cronin. From the Kogo News Center, that was the escort of ships through the Strait of Hormuz. The president saying it comes